0: Lined into left field, and that's a base hit for Talmadge. One hop to in front of the left fielder, Brown, and he really hit that fastball hard. 104 miles an hour off of that. And that brings Jake Randolph to the plate. Well, if Carolina's going to get back in this one, they need a big fly. They need someone to put a real big swing on one, and why not Jake Randolph? He has come through with some clutch home runs this season for South Carolina. Five of them in conference play. Leads this team. You look at him on the season, it's that same total. So Jake Randolph, who early in the season during non-conference play was not really a part of the regular lineup, but once league play started, he's been a go-to. Of the 30 SEC games, Randolph started 21 of them. You talk about five home runs in 21 conference games. That's very productive numbers. And a big spot here. Two out, but two on. First pitch to him. Breaking ball is low. Jake singled his first time up and then grounded out to shortstop. Hit that one in the hole. Nice play by Marin, moving to his right and then throwing across his body. Very athletic infield here for Tennessee. 1-0, that's a strike at the knees. Appenzeller has gone over 75 pitches. And I think he's nearing the end of the line as well. Gamecock's trying to get to him one more time, though. The 1-1 to Randolph. Breaking ball is high.
1: Season high in innings pitched is six.
0: Yeah, so, I was just talking about that a moment ago.
1: Yeah, he can't get too far into this game based on past experience.
0: Just as I said when I mentioned that, they're trying to get as much as they can because they're thinking long term for this week. Big pitch here. 2-1, coming to Randolph. And he takes it low. Good eye from Jake. If there's a guy on this team who does not chase a lot, especially in big situations, Randolph's a guy you can count on. He doesn't give away strikes. So now he's in the catbird seat with a 3-1 on its way from the southpaw. Here it is. Fouled back. Had a good rip at that fastball. Boy, that was the cookie. If you get one cookie per at bat, that was it for Jake. 89 center cut. Talk about needing a big fly here to get back in this game. There was the pitch to do it on. So now the count is full. Runners will be on the move. Payoff pitch. Breaking ball misses high. As we said, Jake doesn't give away strikes or at-bats, and he works a walk, and they are loaded now for the freshman, Will Craddock. Well, as we said, you need a big fly to get back in this game. A three-run shot would be a qualifier, a grand slam even more so. We've already seen one grand slam here today, hitting our first game by Missouri. Before Craddock can bat, here comes Tennessee's pitching coach back out to the mound. What we don't know about Tennessee is whether Josh Reynolds makes the pitching changes as well as the early visits, or if Josh Elander, the head coach, does that. As Reynolds arrives to talk with the rest of his guys, and we remind you, it's another TM Floyd & Company consultation. Software development is projected to grow 22% over the next decade. If you are an experienced programmer interested in helping companies code for the future, connect with TM Floyd and Company. They will leave Appenzeller in. Here in the top of the fifth inning, it's 9-3 Tennessee. The Gamecocks have loaded the bases with two outs. Freshman versus freshman. Will Craddock against Cam Appenzeller. Craddock 0-for-2 so far today. First pitch to him. Fastball, check swing, and that's a strike. Craddock, a guy with plenty of strength. Looking to turn on one. 0-1, another rip, fouled back. Well, back-to-back heaters. And Craddock finds himself in an 0-2 hole, and now he's at the mercy of Appenzeller, who can go to the changeup or the slider and really try and tie up the big freshman. Wind in the 0-2. Yes, breaking ball dips inside. Craddock has started every SEC game, all 30 of them. Trying to find a late season spark, and boy, the team could use something big right here as he battles. with the bases loaded. And the 1-2. Strike three called, breaking ball, and he just gets caught looking. Oh, the Gamecocks with the bases loaded. Well, you know the story by now. The bases loaded Blues continue here for South Carolina. They leave them loaded here in the top of the fifth, and they remain down by six. It's 9-3, halfway home here in Hoover. And we're back after this message from Krantz Cooling and Heating.
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0: fifth inning is brought to you by the South Carolina Department of Public Safety. Phone down. It's the law. Gamecocks leave them loaded in the top of the fifth, and the mystery of the, I guess you would say, misery that this team has gone through with the bases loaded this season, it has reached the level of almost incredulity. 8 for 52. You've had 52 at-bats with the bases loaded and only 8 hits all season long. It is a widespread problem. It's not on one guy or a couple guys, that's for sure. It has been a team-wide issue from veterans to young guys. You know, Will Craddock's certainly one that feels that frustration right now as he gets caught looking. Zach Russell back out for the bottom of fifth, faces Eisfelder. First pitch swinging, fouls this one out of play on the right side. Eisfelder, two-run double his last time up. Only extra base hit for the Vols, and he's the fill-in. He's the guy making only his third start of the season. The freshman playing in place of veteran Reese Chapman. Pops this one up on the infield. Scobie calls for it and has it for out number one. You know, Gamecocks today are 6 for 18, Cade. It hasn't been some sort of drought offensively. 6 hits, 2 of them for extra bases, 3 walks. Base runners have been out there. Just one of those days where that you're just so close to really being able to pop one. But more importantly, it's the struggle to get the other team out as the Vols have pounded out 11 hits. And scored 9 runs on those 11 hits with the help of 3 Gamecock miscues. Ball 1 to Jay Abernathy. Speaking of the errors, Abernathy reached his last time up on a fielding error committed by K.J. Scobie. Come on, man. He singled his first time up, and now he's ahead in the count 2-0. Abernathy, native of the Atlanta area, played at North Cobb High School. 3 balls and no strikes now. Zach Russell, 30 pitches into this appearance. He's worked an inning and 2/3. Harmon in on the grass at third, even though it's a 3-0 count, and there's a strike. Josh Elander in the Tennessee dugout was the associate head coach and recruiting coordinator before being named head coach. There's a fly ball to left field. Lazama drifts towards the line, and he's got it for out number 2. Elander went to TCU, played there, was a student assistant coach for a year there, and then a volunteer assistant at Arkansas for a year. That's where he came in contact with Tony Vitello. Tony was an assistant at Arkansas at that time. When Vitello got the job at Tennessee, he brought Elander with him as an assistant coach and recruiting coordinator, and he was in that role either as an assistant or an associate head coach, but always in charge of recruiting from 2018 to 2025, and then got this opportunity to be the head coach this season. Ball 1 inside to Garrett Wright, and he is the first head coach in Tennessee history to win 30 or more games in his first year. Ground ball up the middle, and that's in the center field. Garrett Wright has his third base hit in 4 trips to the plate. As we said, Garrett Wright came in with a .331 batting average, and he has shown what that is all about here today. Setting the table, he's on board again. That brings Blake Grimmer back to the plate. You look at Elander's, I guess you would say, connection to successful programs where he's been. Of course, he was with Tennessee for the national championship 2 seasons ago. He's been with 3 different teams that have gone to Omaha and took part in 4 SEC titles. Even when he was back at TCU in 2010 when he was playing, he was in Omaha that year with the Horned Frogs while the Gamecocks were there winning the national championship. Ball 1 to Grimmer, and now it's 2-0. In fact, in his 3 years as a player with the Horned Frogs, College World Series, Fort Worth Super Regional his second year, and then the Los Angeles Super Regional his final season there before becoming a coach a few years later. Runner goes to Lade Steele, and he'll go in there easily. Again, South Carolina has been fooled by that a couple of times tonight. The runner does not go when the pitcher starts his move home. He waits and then catches everybody flat-footed. Talmadge LeCroy does not even bother with the throw there. Pitch was called a strike. It's 2-1. Fastball sails outside. 3 balls and a strike here to Grimmer. Grimmer singled his first two times up, first and third, before grounding out on a very hard hit ball to Evans. Evans well out in the outfield grass again here with the shift on. Off-speed pitch, sneaks in on the outside corner, and that fills up the count. Blake Grimmer, redshirt sophomore. Another guy that's waited his turn. Payoff, fouled out of play on the left side. That'll make it over the netting and into the seats. Zach Russell trying to get out of this fifth inning without the balls adding to their lead. And this ball again, fouled out of play on the left side. Brandon Stone got the start today. Gave up 9 hits and 8 runs. 2 2/3. Only 5 of those runs were earned. Defense did not help out in some big moments. No walks, 4 strikeouts for the Big Eclipse. Only 1 extra base hit allowed. He filled up the zone. 45 strikes and 53 pitches. Again, the 3-2, and that is swung on and missed. Kranz K for Zach Russell to wrap up the bottom of the fifth as Grimmer, goes down on strikes. 4 the balls, 1 base hit, and a runner stranded. 9-3, Tennessee leads after 5. We're back after a local break on the Gamecock Sports Network from Learfield.
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0: 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We're at the Hoover Met with Cave Crenshaw. I'm Derek Scott. Michael Collins in the studio, which means Michael is the only one of the three of us that's not being tempted by that wonderful smell of barbecue that is wafting up into the booth and has been for the better part of this contest. I think we must be above the exhaust fans for the concession stands.
1: There's worse places to be.
0: Yeah. Sometimes, though, it's a problem because it's a warm air that comes up in here. It's not a problem at this hour, but it can't be. Balls have gone to the bullpen. That is all for freshman Cam Appenzeller. He gives them five solid innings, allowed three runs. Once he got that strikeout of Craddock, the end on a high note, time to make the change. And it is Braden Krenzel who will take over for Tennessee. Krenzel, a veteran, a guy that was in the rotation when we last saw Tennessee, if I'm not mistaken. And, of course, it's been a while. But you look at the numbers this year for Krenzel, it's been a struggle. He's made 19 appearances, and he has a couple of saves in a 2-3 record. But that ERA, 8.62. He gets things started here against Ethan Lezama, and the first pitch fastball is 96 on the outside corner for strike one. Ethan's 1-for-2, and now the count is 1-1. Lezama doubled in the fourth. Was stranded there. Gamecocks have stranded five base runners. So have the Vols. Ground ball on two hops to the second baseman. Abernathy has it. Throws out Lezama for out number one. Braden Krenzel is the son of Craig Krenzel, which I don't expect most of you to know who the heck that is. Craig Krenzel was a quarterback at Ohio State. Obviously, it's been a number of years of his son's playing college baseball now. And I remember when Braden Krenzel showed up at Tennessee, and I was thinking, I only knew one guy named Krenzel, and when I saw he was from Dublin, Ohio, I had a hunch. And that was indeed the case. 96 again with the first pitch fastball to Juhas, who swings through it for strike one. Krenzel is soft, 6-3 at 226. Another swing and miss on another good heater. He and Tegan Coons came in together last year, and they were using the piggyback basis. Swing and miss on the slider. Good morning, good afternoon, and good night. Luke Juha's gone on three pitches, and that's out number two. Tell you, when you see a guy come out there, 96 looks that easy. It's a heck of an adjustment after seeing Appenzeller the first couple times through. And that spinner there, that was a nasty slider. That thing just disappeared. Two-out hitter, Harmon. Dawson swings and misses. That heater up to 97.
1: Yeah, it's a power arm, no doubt, from Krenzel. He's coming in and really attacking our hitters with that fastball. But then it's tough because he mixes in that slider. That's the deception pitch.
0: Yeah. After you establish the fastball, especially if you can break one of those off to right-handed hitters. Yeah, good luck. Good job there by Harmon to lay off of one of those spinners. And the count evens, a ball a strike. Throws it again, and again it's in the dirt.
2: We are playing baseball. We're playing field hockey.
0: Harmon a walk and a strikeout in his first two trips to the plate. And now a swinging bunt up the third baseline, charging forward, bare hands. He'll hold on to it. Infield hit for Dawson Harmon. Dawson can probably think about that from the standpoint of it's about time somebody else has to deal with something like that. Let the other third baseman have that headache. He took a big swing at it and chopped it straight down into the ground, and it made it onto the infield grass. But, boy, that was just coming to a creeping halt by the time Ford got to it. So a two-out base hit for Harmon. Gamecock's seventh hit of the game here in the sixth inning. Here's Bach. First pitch, fastball, misses outside.
3: Come on, T-Bot.
0: 0-1. He had a sacrifice bunt back in the third and grounded out to the third baseman. Fastball misses down and in. Two balls and no strikes. Time called. The catcher for the Vols will go to the mound for a quick visit, and we will check the Sewell scoreboard as a matter of due course. In the ACC tournament in Charlotte, Clemson trails Notre Dame 4-3. That one now in the bottom of the eighth inning. And when you look around earlier today, we mentioned Missouri with the shocking win over 17th-ranked Ole Miss, 10-8. First Missouri win here in Hoover since 2017. Also earlier today, Vanderbilt beat Kentucky 8-5. Vandy's run of first-round wins in this tournament continues. Kentucky, meanwhile, will be on pins and needles waiting for selection Monday as Bach fouls this pitch out of play. The late game tonight. Yes, there's one more contest when we are done. LSU, their fans have been here all day waiting for the game. They're going to be looped up, I would have to imagine. Here's a line drive in the air to left center, but boy, that one's going to hang up, and it will be run down by Wright. Bach hit it hard. 102 off the bat, but Wright goes to get it in left center field. Gamecock strand a runner after an infield hit. As we head to the bottom of the sixth with Tennessee out in front 9-3, we're back after this from the Columbia Metropolitan Airport.
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0: 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Don't worry, Bill Green's got you. Right-hander Alex Philpott will be the third Gamecock pitcher of the night. The junior from Tampa will take over here as we head into the bottom of the sixth. Alex took the loss in the Gamecocks' last contest on Saturday at Vanderbilt. He is 0-5 with an ERA of 6.39. Down the stretch, he's run into some rough outings. Hoping he can have his A stuff here tonight against Tennessee. We mentioned that LSU still to come tonight. They were playing Oklahoma. That's the 11 versus 14 game. LSU held its top two starting pitchers out of the final weekend series. So they have plenty of really fresh arms going into play tonight. LSU, more so than Vandy or anybody else, tends to make runs here in Hoover. Good teams, great teams, even below average teams always seem to get hot here. So curious to see how they look tonight against the Sooners.
1: Yeah, and they know that their postseason play begins tonight as well, as they're on the outside looking in for the NCAA tournament.
0: By far. Yeah, I think they're in our category of automatic bid or never mind. It's a first pitch fastball from Philpott. Pops the mid at 95, and that's strike one. He's facing Henry Ford. Ford was one of the bigger fish in the transfer portal after last season. There's strike two again at the knees, and he is not disappointed. Henry Ford, a transfer from Virginia. In fact, a Charlottesville native. 0-2 from Philpott. Looked awfully good. Surprised Talmadge didn't challenge that one. Looked like it caught the outside corner and was just below the knees. Really surprised that wasn't worthy of a challenge. Gamecocks still have all three of them available. 1-2, comes in on a hop. Yeah, Henry Ford, when Virginia's coach, Brian O'Connor, left, went to Mississippi State. I think a lot of folks thought that's where he would land, but one problem with that. 2-2 from Philpott. That's outside. Now the count's full. Ace Reese wasn't going anywhere. And they're both third basemen. So Ford looked elsewhere. Tennessee beckoned. And he's put together a big-time season. Payoff pitch from Philpott. Swing and a miss. Threw it by Ford for the strikeout. Reached up for 95 with the gas. And the Krantz K for Alex Philpott is out number one here in the bottom of the sixth.
1: Great job from Alex. Went to the fastball. That shows you he has confidence in that pitch. Now, if that's his out pitch on that dangerous of a hitter, to send a heater at the top of the zone makes you feel good about Philpott's mindset now.
0: I'm not sure he threw anything but heaters in that hole at bat. Just kept bringing it. The arm's fresh and lively. Here's Grindlinger. He looks at a first pitch fastball. That is also at the knees for a strike. If you can throw 95, do it until somebody shows you why you should. Grindlinger 1-for-3 in this contest. This one misses low and away. Six strikeouts for each squad in this contest. Wind and the pitch from Philpott. There's a breaking ball and it's popped up. Right side, Evans drifts out on the grass and calls for it and has it for out number two. Sixth inning is brought to you by CAE, the official airport of the Gamecocks, with over 30 daily nonstop flights to 11 cities and 12 airports. Flying local is now easier than ever. Check CAE, then fly CAE, the Columbia Metropolitan Airport. Fly local, fly with ease. Big thanks to the folks at Columbia Metropolitan Airport for being a part of our broadcast again this season. First pitch swinging, Levi Clark lines a single into right field. So he's aboard his second base hit of the night. Comes with two outs here in the sixth. CAE every sixth inning of all 57 games this season. We've talked about them. And in the fifth inning, the Department of Public Safety. So by now, you ought to know. You should fly local. You need to check CAE, then fly CAE. And when you're behind the wheel, you need to put that phone down because it's now the law. Thanks to both of our inning sponsors here this season. Here's Brown with two outs and a runner aboard, and he takes strike one. Lane Brown hitless tonight. And with Tennessee having 13 of them here in the sixth inning, he might be alone on that island. Pitch misses outside. He is indeed the only Vol without a hit. Brown's also, if I'm not mistaken, the only Vol to start every game this season.
1: He is.
0: Throw over, runner dives back. Brown is a sophomore. He's from Houston, transferred over from Rice. So, again, much like Ford, hometown kid at the school where he grew up, you get him to leave. It's when you know you got a good opportunity awaiting it. And for him, it's a pretty easy decision why. Not that Rice isn't an unbelievable education, but SEC baseball is a different level. Swing and a miss on a good off-speed pitch from Philpott. Don't want to jinx him here early, but Alex Philpott looks really sharp tonight.
1: Yeah, really poised for a bounce back outing because, you know, he didn't like the taste that he had in his mouth leaving Nashville.
0: Yeah, absolutely. Runner leads at first. Philpott gets another swing and miss from Brown, and Brown has gone on strikes. Two Krantz K's in the inning for Alex Philpott, sandwiched around a two-out base hit. Runner stranded for the Vols. We head to the seventh. Carolina trailing Tennessee 9-3. We're back after a local break on the Gamecock Sports Network from Learfield.
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1: Patrick Evans will stand in for Carolina to lead things off. Fourth time of the night through the order. First pitch, right on right, dives inside. Ball one. Evans, a multi-hit game this evening. 10th of the year for Patrick, and so good to see him get back to form a little bit. This is his first multi-hit game since the Missouri series. 1-0 pitch fouled off the left side. One ball, one strike. Of course, his biggest hit of the night, a 2-RBI triple back in the third inning. That tied the game up initially at 2. Carolina would later take the lead in that inning. 1-1, breaking ball off the plate. Ball 2 to Evans. One offering, Evans swings and hammers a ball deep in the air, left field, high, far, and gone. Patrick Evans with a solo shot to way out in left field. Leads off things in the top of the seventh with his 8th home run of the year. Carolina within 5, 9-4 our score.
0: That's a corner pantry home run. That's another $50 for the Gamecocks General Scholarship Fund. 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Download their app to save at the pump and in the store. If ever a home run should count for more than one run, it's that one. That was launched into space, folks. 110-mile-an-hour exit velo, and how far did it fly, according to TrackMan?
1: 432 feet.
0: Oh, boy, 432. That means it didn't just clear the wall and left. It cleared the back fence where the maintenance area is, and it looked like it landed on the fly out in the parking lot, I think.
1: We call that a no-doubter.
0: Yeah.
1: K.J. Scobie stands in. He fouls off the first pitch he sees. Now the 0-1. Swing and a line drive out of play again. Nothing in two. Well, Patrick not only records his 10th multi-hit game of the season tonight, he also records his 4th three-hit game of the season.
0: 8th home run of the season. He's now, I guess, a double away from the cycle.
1: He is. Right on right, the 0-2 to Scobie. Swing and put in the air towards right, ranging his ice fielder, and the right fielder will make the catch, moving towards his left for the first out in the top of the 7th. Patrick Evans got all of that ball. A homer to go along with his earlier triple and single. Base is clear with one out in the top of the 7th for Talmadge LeCroy. Carolina trailing Tennessee 9-4. Right on right, first pitch. LeCroy swings, fouls it back for strike one. Talmadge tonight is 1-for-2. The hit, a single in his last at bat. But for me, highlight of the night for Talmadge offensively was his sacrifice bunt back in the third that brought in Evans and gave Carolina the lead in that third inning. Pitch is low. One ball, one strike now on LeCroy. 31st RBI of the season for LeCroy. 118th of his Gamecock career. He has contributed to so many fun moments over his career in the Garnet and Black. It's the 1-2 pitch. He's fouled off. Career gain 230 tonight for Talmadge. That's 6th most all time. The 1-2 pitch. Swung through a miss for strike 3. Couldn't connect on the slider. And that's the second out in the top of the 7th inning. That brings up Jake Randolph, the DH, who has reached base twice tonight via single and a walk. Go, right, all right. His first time facing Braden Prinzel. Pitch is low at 96, ball one. It's a fastball from Prinzel that has a lot of break on it. Really will kind of drop into the zone. Fastball with life. 1-0 pitch for Randolph, put on the ground up the middle, ranging at the shortstop, Marin. He looked to toss the ball with his glove in the air to the second baseman, Abernathy, as they both came close to one another on shallow outfield grass. The ball got away from the second baseman, rolled towards center, but Randolph is going to hold up at first with a single, a multi-hit game for Jake.
0: Is that the third time Randolph's been on base tonight, too?
1: It is.
0: I feel like he's a guy that's got to be really satisfied with the season he has put together. It's been a tough year for the team, but with Jake's in conference play, been as steady as anybody.
1: Right on right, the pitch to Will Craddock. Slider away, ball one. Craddock, an 0-for-3 night. He is the last hitter one time through to face Braden Prinzel, the first Tennessee bullpen arm of the night. And the 1-0. Breaking ball that's hung, and Craddock hammers it way, way gone out to left field is this one. A two-run blast for Will Craddock. The Gamecocks showing life once more here late. Double-digit homer club for the freshman, his 10th of the year. And Carolina is not done yet. They are within three of Tennessee, 9-6 in the seventh.
0: Another corner pantry home run and another $50 for the General Scholarship Fund. Thanks to David Tucker and his crew at Corner Pantry, and two of them in one inning for South Carolina. Again, a reminder to download the Corner Pantry app to save at the pump and in the store. Evans got a fastball. It was a slider from Krenzel, and that just kind of spun like a cement mixer, and Craddock was all over it and launches it over that same wall in left, and he will send the reliever for the Vols to the showers as Tennessee making a pitching change here after the Gamecocks have played at three in the top of the seventh.
1: South Carolina not done yet. Here, not only in the SEC tournament, but the 2026 season. They're fighting once more as Tennessee goes back to a lefty, which is what they started with in this game with Cam Appenzeller before going to the right-hander, Braden Prinzel. They're going to go back to the southpaw and bring in Will Haas. Haas on the season for the Volunteers has a 5.91 ERA in 13 outings. Short burst for him.
0: Yeah.
1: Only 10 and two-thirds innings pitch, but has struck out 16 in that time while walking four. Opponents have hit .262 against Haas.
0: Looks like a lot of those strikeout numbers that look so gaudy have come in non-conference play. In conference action, he's only pitched 5 1/3 innings, and he's allowed 6 hits in that time for a .273 opponent's batting average. There have been 5 strikeouts, 2 walks, and 3 earned runs allowed in those 5 1/3 innings. So Tennessee's still trying to get it done without going to any of their premium arms. And the Gamecocks trying to keep chipping away at this as they will go left on left with Ethan Lazama coming up. But as we keep saying, or at least I keep saying, this is not a bad thing for Ethan Lazama necessarily to be left on left here.
1: Lazama going to step up after he hit a double earlier tonight. To recap this seventh inning for you, South Carolina has been able to find some power. Patrick Evans with a 432-foot home run way, way deep in left. Craddock follows that up with a two-run home run just a moment ago.
0: And it only went 380 or so. Still pretty good poke.
1: First time the South Carolina has hit multiple home runs in an inning since the Davidson game back on April the 14th.
0: Wow.
1: Two out hitters, Lazama. Left on left, pitch on the way. It's up and in, a check swing, appeal to third. They'll say that Lazama held off. Ball one. The two-run homer from Craddock was preceded by a Jake Randolph single. Every hit counts. Now 10 tonight for Carolina. 1-0 pitch in for a strike called in the outside corner. Boy, if there's one thing this bunch has shown you all season, but especially down the stretch, even facing adversity, they will not give in and they will fight to the very end. The 1-1 is a strike called again on the outside corner. Haas dealing Lezama away. 1-2.
0: Are we challenging?
1: And we are, yes. Lezama has challenged that last call. We look to the video board to see, and it is called a strike upon review. So South Carolina will lose an ABS challenge. They, like Tennessee, have two remaining here tonight. First time a South Carolina hitter has challenged a strike call. The Gamecocks were successful on a challenge earlier tonight. Catcher Thomas Lecroy. And the 1-2 pitch. Lezama swings at a lower pitch, grounds it to third. Picked up there by Ford. His throw skips away from the first baseman Grimmer and goes to foul territory. Lezama gets to second before the second baseman Abernathy can pick it up and get set for a throw. Carolina going to have tying run in the on-deck circle here in the seventh.
0: That was, first of all, great two-strike protective swing by Ethan Lezama. They worked him away with those first two strikes, and they did it again, and he just slapped it the other way. Ford made a pretty tough pickup there on a backhanded short hop, Cade, and had all the time in the world, but threw a sinker ball over to first, and Grimmer never came close. I mean, I think he completely whiffed on that pick attempt, and Ethan hustles down to second. Now you get a runner in scoring position.
1: With two outs, the hitter is Juhans. Left on right, first pitch, cut on and missed. Inside pitch at 92. Tying run in the on-deck circle for South Carolina in the top of the seventh inning. Gamecocks have Ethan Lezama at second base with two outs. The 0-1 pitch, Juhans checks his swing. They appeal to first base. It is called a strike. Nothing and two the count. Would be really nice for one of those Juhas doubles. He hit two of them in the last series at Vanderbilt. Lezama at second. Two outs. The 0-2 pitch to Juhas. Strike three called in the inside corner. Juhas immediately taps the top of the helmet to challenge that strike call.
0: I thought that was pretty obviously a strike, but I hope Luke's right and I'm wrong.
1: Here is the ABS challenge. We look to the video board in right field, and it is going to be a strike. Juhas is retired looking, and South Carolina has one ABS challenge remaining in tonight's game. South Carolina is able to bring three runs in the top of the seventh inning thanks to a solo home run from Patrick Evans and a two-run home run from Will Craddock. Gamecocks aren't done yet. We go to the bottom of the seventh. Carolina trailing Tennessee by a score of 9-6. And we're back after this on the Gamecocks Sports Network from Learfield.
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1: 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South Carolina with their second three-run frame of the night thanks to home runs from Evans, a solo homer, and Craddock, a two-run shot. Ball back in the hands of Alex Philpott as he'll face Manny Merritt. Right on right, first pitch, fastball up and in at 96. As Philpott returns to the bump, what a strong first inning he had, fresh out of the bullpen in the sixth. Struck out a pair while giving up just one base hit. His 1-0, breaking ball away, Marin waves at it. One ball, one strike now. Marin 1-for-3 tonight with an RBI. Philpott's 1-1. Marin swings and lifts this ball high and deep to left. Lezama ranging back. He's going to hold up on the track and make that catch. Marin really got a hold of that one, but it just stays in the park, and a little luck goes the Gamecocks' way as they continue to look to make this comeback. One out in the bottom of the seventh.
0: Yeah, he didn't miss by much, but it stays in the yard, and it's just a long, loud out. And if you're Alex Philpott, you breathe a sigh of relief. The only home run we gave up last weekend, of course, Philpott gave it up on Saturday. This time, he dodges a bullet.
1: Base is clear with one out. Here's Nate Eisfelder. Right on right. First pitch, breaking ball away. Ball one. Eisfelder 1-for-3. His hit coming in that big third inning for Tennessee where they scored six runs. He drove in two of those with a double. 1-0, low one outside. Ball two. And Eisfelder is only in this game tonight because Tennessee is down their star right fielder, Reese Chapman, who got injured in practice last night. 2-0 pitch. Eisfelder lifts it back, foul. Strike one. Chapman got hit in the face last evening on a line drive while the Volunteers were taking batting practice. You want to talk about a bat they're missing. 316 hitter with 30 extra base hits out of the lineup. 2-1 to Eisfelder in the air, foul territory again right side. Tennessee misses Chapman. We sure don't. As we sit here with one out in the bottom of the seventh inning, the Gamecocks are within three runs of Tennessee, down 9-6. 2-2 pitch. Hits Eisfelder on the arm. Did he bring the elbow up into the way of it? Home plate umpire Eric Gauthier says no. Monty Lee's going to step out, though, and challenge that call. He's appealing, saying that wasn't intentional.
0: The pitch definitely got away from Philpott. I just think that Eisfelder was so deliberate in his attempt to spin around and try to not look like he was trying to be hit that kind of almost sold it the other way.
1: Take another look as the ball clipped him on the elbow.
0: He brought that elbow out
1: for sure.
0: If we don't get this call, I'm going to be really disappointed. 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
1: It looked like he just sent out a chicken wing with his elbow.
0: He turned his back, but then he extended the elbow, and I really will be shocked if they don't overturn this call.
1: If the call is overturned, it is going to be strike two on him. Now, here's the good news. We don't have to wait much time because no other SEC games are being played with this one.
0: Yeah, this just must be a harder call than we think it is if it's taking even as long as it is. Yeah. Second base umpire is talking on his...
1: So the batter is out.
0: There you go.
1: That is it for Eisfelder as the call gets overturned. He's smiling, walking back to the dugout. He knew it, too.
0: Yeah.
1: He just thought he got away with one.
0: And the crazy thing is, it was a looping breaking ball that just slipped out of Philpott's hands. If Eisfelder just stands there, it hits him. But he spun away and then tried to reach the elbow out.

0: but he spun away and then tried to reach the elbow out.
1: Now the hitter is Jay Abernathy, a left-handed hitter, and the righty Philpott misses outside. Ball one. We're going to get a challenge from Thomas LeCroy here.
0: We're about to be out of challenges. This is a risky one to be trying here.
1: Last challenge potentially for South Carolina. We go to the video board, and it is a ball high. So South Carolina is out of ABS challenges for the remainder of this game. Unless it goes to extra innings, then they will regain one. And Talmadge's credit, that ball only missed by 0.2 inches. Still missed. 1-0 for Abernathy. Grounded to second. Fielded there by Evans. He throws to first in time to end the inning. A great three-batter frame from Alex Philpott. He has now retired 6 of 7 he has faced across 2 innings pitched. After 7 here in Hoover, Alabama, in the opening round of the SEC tournament, South Carolina trails Tennessee by just 3 runs. 9-6, our score. Gamecocks look cut into that deficit when we come back here on the Gamecock Sports Network from Learfield.
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1: Gamecocks have 8, 9, and 1 in their order due up here in the 8th. That's led off by Dawson Harmon, the third baseman. Left on right matchup. And the pitch from Haas. It's called a strike in the lower half. Important to note, if you were just with us a moment ago, South Carolina utilizing their final ABS challenge of the night after it was not overturned. So even if Dawson Harmon disagrees with a strike call in this at bat, he can't challenge any. Fouls this one off the plate. Now nothing at 2.
0: Yeah, the challenge by LeCroy wasn't a bad challenge. It was really the decision in the previous half inning. Lazama and also Juhas back-to-back challenging calls that turned out weren't even like on the edge of the zone. They were both the entire baseball in the zone, and that's where you really let two get away from you.
1: Left on right in the 0-2 delivery. Harmon swings through a fastball, top of the zone. 4-3. The one gone in the top of the 8th inning. South Carolina trailing by 3 runs in the 8th. That brings up Tyler Bach, the center fielder. An 0-for-2 night for Tyler, along with a sacrifice bunt. Tennessee will play him straight up defensively. Left-on-left matchup. Haas, the Tennessee reliever, delivers. A strike call. Fastball on the inner half of the plate. One is up and inside, 1-1 the count. Haas came in relief in the 7th after South Carolina.

0: Got the first Tennessee relief pitcher of the night, Braden Krenzel, for three runs off of three hits, including two homers. The 1-1. Fox sees it away for ball two. So Haas comes in, gets a ground ball from Lezama to the third baseman, Henry Ford, who throws it high and wide to first for the error. And then he got a strikeout to end the inning. 2-1 pitch. Bach grounds it up and over the pitcher's glove. It will skip to center field for a base hit. Tyler's first hit of the night. The Gamecocks 11th as a team. A one-out single. Puts a man aboard in the eighth inning and once again puts the tying run in the on-deck circle for the Gamecocks.
1: Boy, that's some good swings gotten off by Tyler Bach tonight. The last one he hit, of course, was that real well-struck ball to deep left center field that just hung up long enough for right to get there. He smoked that one 100 miles an hour as well.
0: Patrick Evans steps in. A single, a triple, and a homer tonight. First pitch is a strike call in the outside half. Evans with a three-hit night for the fourth time this season. Bach leads off of first with one out. Here's the 0-1. Off the plate, one ball, one strike. Evans looking to leave his mark at the SEC tournament in their history books. 1-1 pitch, strike two called, changeup just grooves its way into the top half.
1: Well, that's one you would like to have a challenge on. That was outside, the glove was tugged back over. Of course, framing doesn't count, won't hurt you in an ABS challenge, but unfortunately Evans doesn't have one to work with. Now he's in a hole.
0: Bach leads off of first with one out. The 1-2 pitch. Evans looks at strike three call in the bottom half of the zone. The fastball located by Haas for strike three. Two gone in the top of the eighth inning as Scobie makes his way to the plate. Carolina's down by three. Tying run in the on-deck circle for the Gamecocks. Got to get him to the plate. Bach leads off of first with two outs, left on right. First pitch to Scobie. He can't connect on the fastball. A late swing and miss. Nothing in one to count. Carolina scored three runs in the third and three runs in the seventh. Six runs on 11 hits tonight for the Gamecocks. Tennessee, nine runs on 13 hits. The 0-1. Scobie swings through an off-speed delivery. Nothing in two.
1: KJ looks like he's trying to join the home run hitters club, and they pulled the string on him a couple times. He's pulling off of it. Right now, you just need him to keep the line moving. Get on base.
0: Scobie looking to extend the inning with Bach at first and two down. Here's the 0-2 pitch. Swing and a miss. Strike three. Changeup pitch from Haas. Retires Scobie swinging. Gamecocks get a single in the eighth, but nothing more. Midway through the eight, South Carolina trails Tennessee by a score of 9-6. We'll step aside and be back with you when we return to Hoover, Alabama for the SEC tournament right back here on the Gamecocks Sports Network from Learfield.
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0: We make our way to the bottom of the eighth inning of the SEC baseball tournament. South Carolina trailing Tennessee by a score of 9-6. Overall, it's been a strong hitting night for the Gamecocks. 11 hits tonight, batting .333 for the ball game with four extra base hits.
1: Yeah, we said coming in, the standard scoring for this team wouldn't do. You were going to have to be above five, and we talked about the earlier games today. 8-10 seemed to be the number you needed. And again, right now, nine's the number you need to be even up in this contest. Carolina's got some work to do.
0: Right on right. First pitch from Alex Philpott is low for ball one. He is facing Garrett Wright, leadoff hitter for Tennessee, who is 3-4. Skied out to right. Juha's racing back on the track. He leaps. Won't get to this one. Solo home run from Garrett Wright extends Tennessee's lead in the bottom half of the eighth inning. Volunteers now in front, 10-6.
1: Well, we talked about you throw that mid-90s fastball until somebody shows you why you should show them something else. And Wright just did. Garrett Wright, what a contest. Four hits for him. That's his ninth home run. First big fly of the night for the Vols. And it pushes that lead back to four.
0: Juha's gave it a run. It was just going to be just out of his reach as he leapt up onto the right field wall. Right on left, the hitter is Blake Grimmer. First pitch, swing and a miss for strike one.
1: Yeah, it's one of those. It was hit so sharply, not much air under it. Luke's a big enough guy. If he could have gotten back to the wall and had time to settle and leap, maybe he's got a shot, but that ball was just getting there too quickly for him to get his feet settled and find the fence and do all of those things.
0: Oh, one pitch is cut on and missed. Count moves nothing at two.
1: A couple of back-to-back changeups from Philpott and dandies at that against the left-handed batter.
0: Philpott's 0-2 punch. Off the plate and away, ball one. One-two pitch, swing, and a miss, strike three. Elevated heater from Alex Philpott. Another Krantz K tonight for the Gamecocks. One gone in the bottom of the eighth. Alex Philpott, a big fan of Krantz, four Ks in this one. With the bases clear, here's Henry Ford. Right on right, first pitch breaking ball that Ford lifts out to left field. Leaning back is Lazama, but that ball will land in the South Carolina bullpen.
1: Threw a breaking ball to him, and it hung. And the Tennessee Power Bats have awakened here in the eighth inning.
0: A pair of solo home runs for Tennessee. This one from Henry Ford, his team leading 19th of the season. The Volunteers now in front, 11-6 in the eighth.
1: It's 111 long balls this season for Tennessee. Coming in, they rank seventh nationally, and they add a couple of them here in the eighth inning. They're up to 15 hits now, and looks like that'll be all for Alex Philpott.
0: Monty Lee makes his way out. He will take the baseball from Philpott, who had been so strong through his two innings of relief work. He gave up the solo homer to Garrett Wright, then struck out Blake Grimmer. The last at bat and the last hitter that Alex Philpott will face tonight, Henry Ford with a solo home run. South Carolina has made a Bill Green law firm call to the bullpen as they are going to put the ball in the hands of Parker Marlatt here in Hoover, Alabama at the SEC baseball tournament.
1: Let's talk a little bit about Parker's numbers on the season, specifically conference play for Marlatt. This will be his 12th appearance in SEC play, and he has worked a total of 16 innings in that time. And the ERA for Marlatt, 3.94 in that stretch. Another guy who kind of found new life when Monty Lee took over the interim head coaching duties. Parker had a really rough start to the season, and we knew he was better than what he had showed early in the year. He'd proven it over his first 2 years in a Gamecock uniform, and boy, he's had some big outings down the stretch for this team. And you even go back to the first game of that Vanderbilt series. He had two shutout innings there. His last two outings between his second appearance against Alabama, now this one, three innings of shutout baseball. And he has pitched shutout baseball now in five of his last six appearances. And if you talk about earned runs, he's only allowed earned runs in one of his last nine appearances. So he has really been strong down the stretch, and looking for him to have one final good outing here at the SEC tournament and get these last two outs here in the eighth.
4: He will step in. Nobody on base for Tennessee. There is one out at the bottom of the eighth inning. To give you your look on the scoreboard right now, Tennessee 11 runs on 15 hits with one error. South Carolina with 6 runs on 11 hits and 3 errors tonight defensively for the Gamecocks.
1: By the way, thanks again to our friends at the Bill Green Law Firm, sponsoring our calls to the bullpen all season long. Once again, Bill Green's got
4: it. And he's been great this year for the Gamecock bullpen that came in with the second best bullpen ERA in the SEC. So Bill Green, good luck charm, Gamecock relief pitching. One out hitter is Trent Grinlinger. It's low and outside for Marlatt. Ball one. Grinlinger 1-for-4 tonight with an RBI. Parker making his 19th appearance on the season. The 1-0 pitch is elevated. Ball two. Deals, 2-0 pitch, hopper back over the mound. Scobie picks it up from short, throws to first in time for the second out in the bottom of the eighth inning. And the base is empty. Here's Levi Clark, Tennessee catcher. Two-hit night for Clark. Cox will put three on the left side of the infield for this right-handed hitter. Marlatt deals. It's a strike called in the outer half of the plate. A 1 offering outside. 1-1 the count. Delivers 1-1 breaking ball low. Marlatt trying to come into this ball game and record the final two outs in the eighth. He's got the bases empty with two down. His 2-1 offering is fouled back up and over our heads here in the booth. Someone in the suite above caught that foul ball. In the ESPN TV booth upstairs. Marlatt's 2-2 pitch, breaking ball, just bottoms out. 3-2. A full count with two down. Marlatt fires, fastball, call, strike three. 93 on the outside corner. Freezes up Clark, and he is going to challenge that strike call. Tennessee using one of their two remaining ABS challenges. We look to the video board, and it is a strike. Marlatt was right all alone. He ends the bottom of the eighth inning with a Krantz K. Great job from Parker to come in and retire the two batters he faced, and it's so good to see him finish off that eighth inning with a strikeout. We go to the top of the ninth. South Carolina's last chance offensively here in 2026. They will need to make up an 11-6 deficit here in Hoover, Alabama. We bring you that action when we return on the Gamecock Sports Network from Learfield.
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4: We make our way to the top of the ninth inning from Hoover, Alabama at the SEC Baseball Tournament. South Carolina down 11-6. The Vols looking to make one last comeback effort to extend the 2026 season. And they will turn to Mr. Gamecock to lead things off. Back to you, Derek.
1: All right, thanks, Cade. Yeah, Talmadge LeCroy maybe getting his last at bat as a Gamecock, as a college baseball player. He is 1-for-3 tonight with an RBI. He leads off here against the left-hander, Will Haas. First pitch is in for a strike. Great turnaround for Talmadge after missing so much of last season with an abundance of different injuries. Prisma Health Injury Report. He has played this entire season injury-free. He'll 1, and that's low. After missing just about the entirety of the year last year, had the broken bone in his thumb on opening day, tried to play through that. Eventually, it was a hip problem that forced him to shut it down. But he has been an Iron Man this year. 57 games up, 57 games down, starting all of them. His pitch misses down and in. That hit Talmadge, it did. Got him in the foot, and he'll reach base for a second time tonight. The leadoff hit by pitch. Just as we're telling you how a healthy year it's been for Talmadge LeCroy, he gets plunked.
4: Well, you know, the thing about Talmadge that, you know, we don't talk about too much, not a lot of people may know, you know, Talmadge hasn't played this year injury-free.
1: No.
4: He's just played it with injury-free that's kept him out of action.
1: Well, there's a difference between being hurt and being injured. Yeah. He's been hurt plenty. He's been dinged up a bunch. Any catcher is that plays every day. But he stayed in there every step of the way. So he's aboard for Randolph. Jake with a big rip at a first pitch fastball and fouls it back. Gamecocks trailing it 11-6 here in the ninth.
4: Yeah, there's nobody questioning Talmadge LeCroy's commitment to this program. He has given it all he has had all year long.
1: Guy who wants to get into coaching like his father. 0-1, swung on and missed by Randolph. Tell you, Will Haas has looked sharp for a guy who they haven't used a ton. His stuff has been really crisp. He's allowed one hit in an inning and a third and has struck out four of the seven batters he has faced. 0-2 to Randolph. And a swing and a miss. Good off-speed pitch. Kept that changeup away. And Jake, fooled by it, goes down on strikes. Gamecocks will get a pinch hitter up here with one out in the ninth. It'll be number 0, Logan Sutter, the senior transfer from Purdue, who gets a chance to hit here in place of Will Craddock. And this is certainly not anything negative about Will Craddock. This is giving Logan Sutter a chance to swing of it here in the ninth.
4: I love this decision all the way around. You end Sutter, you end Craddock on that last swing, which is a big homer for him, and you give Sutter an opportunity.
1: Swing and a miss on the first pitch fastball. LeCroy at first after the leadoff hit by pitch. Now one out in the inning here in the ninth. Carolina possibly playing its last inning of the season. And this pitch is fouled back and out of play. Ethan Lozama waits on deck. Winner of this one comes back tomorrow evening to play Arkansas. The loser packs it up to head home and move on to whatever's next. Pitch misses outside. For a lot of guys, it'll be summer ball and also decisions to be made. But for a lot of them also, curiosity, waiting to see who will be the next head coach of this baseball program. 1-2 the count. And Sutter checks swing. Did he go? He did, and that is out number two. First, I thought the home plate umpire was pointing to the first base up, looking for an appeal, but then clicked again like he had just decided, nope, I've got you going around, and Sutter goes down on strikes. We get a look at the replay. Yeah, pitch in the dirt, but he was fooled and couldn't pull up. 13th strikeout tonight by Gamecock hitters. Carolina down to its final out. Here's Lozama. 1-for-4 has a double. First pitch from Haas misses outside. They faced off in the seventh inning. Ethan reached on a throwing error by Ford over third base. They've got Tennessee for one error. Here's a ground ball hit to the first base. Scooped up by Grimmer. He takes it to the bag himself. That'll do it. Tennessee defeats the Gamecocks here in Hoover by a score of 11-6. Gamecock season comes to its conclusion as it ends on a 13-game losing streak. A very trying year for the guys in Garnet and Black comes to an end. Carolina Ford Dealers Locker Room Report is next after this from the Columbia Metropolitan Airport.
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12: 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Coming up, we'll take a look back at the biggest plays of the game and get the inside scoop from your Gamecocks. Now, to begin our post-game coverage, let's head back to the booth. Here again, Derek Scott.
1: South Carolina falls 11-6 here in the opening round of the SEC tournament to end its season at the hands of the Tennessee Volunteers. Cam Appenzeller gets the win for Tennessee. The freshman who originally committed to the University of South Carolina picks up his sixth win of the season against only one loss. And Will Haas out of the bullpen collects his first save of the year for the Gamecocks. Brandon Stone starts and suffers the loss. He falls to 5-5. Tennessee jumped out early with two runs in the first, but the Gamecocks responded with a three spot in the top of the third and thought we might be in for a battle tonight, but the bottom of the third was pivotal. Tennessee pounded out six runs, pushed that lead out to 5, had it up to 6, And although Carolina put a three spot up at the top of the seventh to make things interesting, a couple of late home runs in the eighth inning for the Vols put this thing away, and Tennessee advances to face Arkansas. Six runs on 11 hits for the Gamecocks, three errors, and nine runners left on for Tennessee. 11 runs, 15 hits, one error, six runners left on. The offensive struggles of this season, well, tonight that wasn't the premium problem. But down the stretch, as this losing streak extended and extended in the year, Kate, it wasn't only the offense. It was the fact that the pitching and the defense started to leak oil. And tonight it was those two aspects of the game that really were South Carolina's biggest issues.
13: You know, to win an SEC tournament game, you have to pitch well, you have to play good defense, and you have to have clutch hitting. And that's what the three teams that have won games so far today, all three of them have done those things. And, you know, we gave it all we had tonight, and we came up just short.
1: Yeah, four unearned runs given up by South Carolina of the 11 that were allowed overall. And, down the stretch of this season, a whole lot of unearned runs, unfortunately, for this team. And the Gamecocks see the season come to a close. Game time, 2 hours and 45 minutes. And for South Carolina, down in that visitor's dugout, packing up the gear, they'll head back to the hotel, and tomorrow morning they will head back to Columbia. Coming up here on the Carolina Ford Dealers Locker Room Report, we'll have your Terminix Pest Player of the Game, and that's after a local break on the Gamecock Sports Network from Learfield.
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13: 2-1 offering. Evan swings and hammers a ball deep in the air, left field, high, far, and gone. Patrick Evans with a solo shot to way out in left field. Leads off things in the top of the seventh with his eighth home run of the year. Carolina within 5-9-4 our score.
1: Tonight's Terminix Best Player of the Game is Patrick Evans, 3-for-5 tonight, including a triple and a home run. He scored twice. He drove in three. He moved back into the leadoff spot. Cade, you talked about it early. It had been a while. He had to go back a few weeks since Patrick had a multi-hit game, and he did one better. He had himself a three-hit game tonight. He was really impressive at the dish.
13: Yeah, great job from Patrick tonight. Just really, really competed out there throughout the evening. Was a double shy of what would have been the first ever cycle in SEC tournament history. You think about how many great players have come through here, and Evans was on the doorstep of doing something that nobody had ever done before. Just incredible, incredible effort tonight in the Leesville kid.
1: 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It was absolutely demolished. And that is sponsored by Terminix, the leader in written guarantees and the most respected name in termite and pest control. When we come back, we'll recap the highlights from this one. 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
1: Well, the Gamecocks coming out of the chute against Tennessee had Brandon Stone on the mound. Brandon Stone's a notorious strike thrower. He will fill up the zone more often than not. Tennessee seemed to account for that because aggressive doesn't begin to describe the way they approach the first inning. The first pitch that was thrown to the leadoff hitter, Garrett Wright, swung on, single up the middle. Second pitch thrown to Blake Grimmer, the second hitter, an infield hit, and a Gamecock error on the back end of it allowed both runners to go in scoring position. The next batter was Henry Ford, and again, first pitch swinging, a line drive to left field that got Tennessee on the board on the form of a sacrifice fly. There would be two more batters in that inning. The swing of the first pitch they saw, and the balls ended up with two runs in the first. But Carolina had an early answer. It came in the top of inning number three. Infield hit for Luke Juhas, a walk for Dawson Harmon. And then after a sack bunt from Tyler Bach moved them both into scoring position, Patrick Evans struck.
13: 1-1 pitch to Evans, swinging a line drive, base hit right center field. Juhas will score from third. Harmon waved around as they're just now getting to the ball on the warning track. Evans round second, he's heading for third. The relay throw will not be delivered. Evans slides in safely with a two RBI triple. We are tied in Hoover.
1: So we were all knotted up, but the go-ahead runner was in scoring position, obviously, at third base after a Scobie walk. Talmadge LeCroy came to the plate. Monty Lee asked him to do something that he hasn't done very much of in his career, but he executed it to perfection.
13: With the go-ahead run at third, the 0-1 pitch to LeCroy. Shows bunt again, lays it down in front of the plate. The pitcher picks it up. His only move is to first. Evans comes home to score, and the Gamecocks have a lead on a sacrifice bunt RBI from Talmadge LeCroy. Carolina in front, 3-2 in the third.
1: Gamecocks needed a crooked number early, Kate. They got one, and it really flipped the script in favor of South Carolina early on.
19: Yeah, and they really went about it in a small ball type approach. We got the home runs later, but in that third inning, it was two hits, it was two walks, and it was two sacrifice bunts leading to success.
1: Bottom of the third, when you really need it after you've grabbed that momentum, the old shutdown inning, unfortunately, it was not to be. In fact, Tennessee put together the defining half inning of the game. It began with a single from Grimmer, then Ford followed up with a base hit of his own. Grindlinger singled through the right side. A run came home. First three had reached with base hits. Still no outs. Carolina got the next two batters out via strikeout, and it looked like a chance to really minimize the damage. But unfortunately for the Gamecocks, Manny Marin on an 0-2 pitch dropped a single into right field. And then the throw home was not in time. It allowed a couple more runs to score. That brought to the plate freshman Nate Eisfelder, filling in for an injured right fielder. Only his third start of the season. Gamecocks had struck him out the first time up. They had him in an 0-2 hole again, but the pivotal moment, they couldn't put him away.
13: After a couple of foul swings, here it is again, the 0-2 from Stone. Fastball that's lined in the air to right center field. That's down for a base hit all the way to the wall. Two runs come in for Tennessee as Eisfelder will hold up at second base with a two RBI double. Tennessee has not only jumped back in front, they have extended their lead. It is now 6-3 in the bottom of the third.
1: so close and yet so far after getting those two strikeouts. Brandon Stone had 0-2 counts on the next two hitters. Needed one swing and miss. Couldn't find it. Tennessee, to their credit, coming up with some big two-strike hits.
4: Yeah, you know, I mentioned there in that last segment that the teams that win games here in Hoover get timely hits, get clutch hits, and Tennessee certainly got their fair share tonight.
1: After that, a fielding error allowed the inning to continue. That would be all for Brandon. As Russell came on, Zach would give up a base hit that would allow a couple more runs to score. Those, of course, were unearned. In total, a sixth spot for Tennessee, and that made it 8-3 after three innings of play. Vols added another run in the fourth, 9-3. You're worried about this one getting out of hand, but the Carolina bullpen really settled in. The next three innings, 5-7, they put up zeros, and the Gamecocks were able to respond. In the fifth inning, Carolina had an opportunity to get back in it. A one-out single from Evans, a two-out single from Lee Croy, a walk to Randolph. Will Craddock coming to the plate with the bases loaded. Could the big freshman come up with a big blow with the bases loaded? And the 1-2. Strike three called, breaking ball, and he just gets caught looking. Oh, the Gamecocks with the bases loaded. Well, you know the story by now. The bases loaded blues continue here for South Carolina. They leave them loaded here in the top of the fifth. Carolina will finish the season 8-52 with the bases loaded. That's indicative of the offensive struggle that it was all season long. But Carolina wasn't done. Fast forward to the top of the seventh inning. You heard already the home run from Evans leading off the inning, 432 feet for that tape measure blast. Two outs later, Jake Randolph with a base hit. Will Craddock up again, and this time a measure of revenge for the freshman.
4: And the 1-0. Breaking ball that's hung, and Craddock hammers it way, way gone out to left field is this one. A two-run blast for Will Craddock. The Gamecocks showing life once more here late. Double-digit homer club for the freshman, his 10th of the year. And Carolina is not done yet. They are within three of Tennessee, 9-6 in the seventh.
1: That would be all for Braden Krenzel. He gave up those two home runs, and they pulled the plug. They brought on the left-hander, Will Haas, and after Lezama initially reached on a throwing error by the Vols, Carolina had the tying run in the on-deck circle but could not get anything else going. Haas struck out Haas to get out of that inning, and then in the eighth, the Vols added a couple of solo home runs to create some breathing room, and they hold on for the 11-6 win. Adventures on deck. Step up to the plate in a Ford Bronco Sport. 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We'll come back and wrap things up from here in Hoover after this message from Sansbury.
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1: We come back one final time here at the Hoover Met as LSU prepares to do battle with Oklahoma in our fourth and final game of the night. Cape Crenshaw, a loss tonight sees South Carolina season come to a close. Now, the curiosity begins. What direction does this program go in? Jeremiah Donati, the athletic director, will be making the decision on who will be the next coach of the Gamecocks. It is something that Gamecock fans will follow with great curiosity. And, of course, something that won't be an immediate answer, you would imagine, because there's a lot of very viable candidates who will be playing for a while now. But when that time comes, boy, I think there will be a lot of folks who are anxious to see who takes that job and who will lead this team back to the levels of success that we have become accustomed to. It's been a couple of rough seasons in a row for Gamecock Nation, and I know they'd all like to see some reason for hope with the new man in charge, and we're all anxious to see who that turns out to be.
19: Yeah, and I got all the confidence in the world in A.D. Donati and just making a home run hire to bring in. You know, I got to spend some time with him this spring on our Garnet and Black road trip and really getting to know him and what his vision is for our athletic department and the high levels that he hopes he can lead this department too, and I believe he certainly will. So excited about the future, and you know, I said at the beginning of the broadcast, and I'll say it again, right? It's there are better days ahead. It's been a hard year, a lot of adversity faced throughout the season. But you know, just looking there in that ninth inning, four of our five seniors got an at bat in that ninth inning, which it's almost you can't draw it up any better than that to get four of your five seniors in at bat there. And Juhas would have been the fifth, and he was in the on deck circle. But just so appreciative of that senior group of players, our senior group of managers, support staff, just everyone around this program this year and everything they fought through and worked hard to overcome, because it was a hard year emotionally for everyone. So just a special thanks to that whole group and this coaching staff for leading us up to this point in the season and all everything they gave. They gave everything they had to this program. We certainly know that, and appreciate Coach Lee and him stepping in and taking over the reins of this program. And it was a tough spot to step into, but Coach Lee did it and gave it everything he had for a place he loved. So thanks to this team, thanks to the players, coaches, support staff, whole nine yards, and also just special thanks to our Learfield team for everything they do to make what we do possible.
1: Absolutely. Liz McMillan and the rest of the crew there that takes care of all of our needs, figuring out what we need to know about and taking care of us. And as much as anything, thank you to the sponsors. We don't have these broadcasts if we don't have great corporate partners who step up and allow us to do this, and we appreciate their support of Gamecock Athletics, and in specific, Gamecock Baseball and the Gamecock Sports Network. Also, big thanks to Michael Collins. He's in that studio every night that we're out here doing this, and he keeps us all on track and in line, and we appreciate his hard work. And for Big Mike, enjoy your summer, my man. Football season will be here before you know it. You'll be back in the booth working with Todd and Tommy and the rest of the team. So that'll do it for us. Kate, great working with you this season. Appreciate you stepping up as well. When Stu went back into the dugout, you filled a heck of a void, and we appreciate your hard work and look forward to having you back up here in the booth moving forward.
19: Absolutely.
1: All right, that's Cape Crenshaw. For him, for Michael Collins, I'm Derek Scott. Again, the final tonight, Tennessee defeats South Carolina in the SEC tournament by a score of 11-6. We appreciate you listening throughout this season to the Gamecock Sports Network from Learfield.
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0: I don't remember. I think I said because you pulled up in a Bentley when that you should
5: in Indiana. In Indiana, when you roll, you don't pay for anything, Theodore. You know that. When you're
0: I was in
5: me,
0: an
5: you're
0: Uber.
5: Not paying for anything.
0: I was in an Uber, and you were in a Bentley.
5: Which I no longer have right now. So
0: what?
5: Go on.
0: You sold the Bentley?
5: It was nice. You know how long ago that was? What? You think I'm going to hold on to that? How long ago was that? 30
0: I know, but it's a Bentley.
5: No, time to move on. got three kids. I got a minivan. I've gone from a Bentley to a minivan.
0: Damn. How the mighty have fallen. Thank you, Reg. Tell the boys I said hello.
5: You got it. Appreciate you, Theodore.
0: And that's Reggie Aloysius Miller Jr. III. He'll be on the call tomorrow night. I already got the point spread. I got San Antonio getting 6.5 against OKC. 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What we learn, what's in store tomorrow, right after this.

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3: Results of the poll question. Cavs and Knicks, a little bit of pressure for an encore performance after last night. It's like, all right, let me see what you guys can do in the East as the Cavaliers are, 7.5-point underdogs tonight in Game 1. Final results of the poll question, Dylan.
4: All right, Dan. We asked, is the rest of Canada at all rooting for the Canadiens? 61% say no, and I actually got a reply that says, if you're Canadian outside of Quebec and you're rooting for Montreal, you should be forced to move to Quebec and lose your right to leave the province. That gives you some indication.
3: Yeah. Okay. I agree.
4: Yeah.
3: If I'm living in Calgary, I'm not rooting for Montreal just because we're saying, hey, Canada hasn't had a Stanley Cup winner since 1993. No, not at all.
4: The inter-Canadian rivalry.
3: This day in sports history, Paul, you got one for me?
5: I got a few for you, Dan. In this day in 1984, your Edmonton Oilers won their first Stanley Cup. That was 84. 1935, the NFL adopted a league draft that started in 1936. And here's one, a little quiz here. 1910, Cy Young of the Cleveland Indians got win number 500 in his career. He finished 511 wins, 315 losses as a pitcher. How many complete games did he have in his career? Who would like to take a shot? Cy Young complete games.
3: Oh, that's over 800 decisions
5: right.
3: In his career.
5: He had 815 career starts.
3: All right. I'm going to say 500 complete games.
5: Anyone else?
3: Dylan?
4: 800.
6: 338.
7: 600.
5: Dylan is the closest. 815 career starts, 749 complete games.
6: They should name an award after him or something.
5: He never won. Never won the Cy Young.
3: Jim in California. Hi, Jim. What do you have for me today?
8: Dan Patrick, first time caller, long time listener since the 80s of you. I just want to say that, when we're talking about the piping in of the birds and things on golf, I just want to ask you the question. Do you think that the, when you buy a live album or CD or what have you, do you think that's piped in?
3: Do I think they're adding music to a live album?
8: Adding the crowd to a live album.
3: Oh. I don't know. I never gave it that much thought. I'm not a big live album guy. I don't like hearing the audience. I don't like it when a musician turns it over to the audience to let them sing a song that I came to hear you sing. But I'm not a live album guy at all. Let's go around the room and see if we learn anything on the program. Todd, I'll start with you. Did you learn anything?
6: I learned a lot of things, one of which was the Thunder wasted a great effort from Alex Caruso last night, allowing Wemby and the Spurs to grab home court advantage.
3: Dylan?
4: You went to Harvard to look at art.
3: Yeah, museum, the art museum at Harvard. Marvin?
7: You think I'm no fun.
3: Wait, when did I say that?
7: I was talking about Buffalo just not being good instead of being cursed. You were like, Marvin, no fun.
3: Yeah.
7: And you called me a criminal. Not nice.
3: You're not a criminal. You got off with whatever charges were pending against the police.
7: Couldn't hold me.
3: What We Learned brought to you by Dude. 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We'll do it again tomorrow for Fitzy.

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0: football season, and the king of college football reigns supreme all year long. Southern Sports Today proudly presents The Chuck Oliver Show. 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
1: If you really want to know how much times have changed, I can show you with $200. Chuck Oliver Show on a Tuesday. We're talking college football. We do it every day all across the network, have since 2014, and it's a wonderful, wonderful thing. I appreciate y'all making that the case. It's me talking. It's David on the ones and twos, spinning gold. It is Heath Klein, Rolodex to the stars, an additional commentary. And so we're with you, and we're talking college football. Wait a minute. Did you say a Tuesday? Oh, I did. It's a Bar Tuesday. Dave Bar 2 joins us at the bottom of this hour. He has a laptop with a lot of hard drive on it and thumb drives and all that other stuff. And so he knows how to code. And so NFL teams, college programs, head coaches, ADs, players, agents, if you have any sort of quantifiable measuring stick, people, hours, money, scholarships, whatever, and you have a specific outcome, Dave can help you get that outcome. He's unbelievable with the numbers. I'm mostly words, Dave's numbers. Coming up in hour two, Cole Thompson, Sports Talk 790 out in Houston. Morning Drive with Dan and Cole. Dan Matthews, close personal friend of mine. Previous executive producer and contributor for the program. Well, didn't he get bougie? Morning Drive in what is Houston, the 7th or 8th largest city in America? So, no, Dan Matthews isn't, still helping me out here. He's out in Houston, and he and Cole do it every day. Cole Thompson's going to join us. We're going to talk a little bit about Brendan Sorsby. If you haven't seen, there are now lawsuits aplenty and statements being released. The end of April, it was about 3 weeks ago, was when Brendan Sorsby entered a treatment facility. And I'd said at the time that there are occasions when you have whatever the addiction is. And I think you can be addicted. In fact, I had someone who's actually qualified. It's Side D. She has her own practice. She specializes in addiction. So you can be addicted to anything, literally anything. And it can create negative outcomes. So there are situations where someone hits their personal bottom, and everybody's bottom is different. Like, some of us can reach rock bottom, and we can kind of exist there for a while, whether it's gambling or drugs or booze or whatever. Everybody's rock bottom is different. And until the bottom gets harder than the consequences, we don't change. So when people reach their rock bottom and they're like, okay, this is harder than quitting, then they have that light bulb moment, and you hope people have it. Not everybody does. Then there's Brendan Sorsby, who I opined was being strategic in this. Well, it's 3 weeks later. Now he's filed a lawsuit, and he is the aggrieved. The NCAA is treating him in a horrible way, and he's just a kid trying to get over a mental illness, which there are a lot of people who have done the same things that Brendan has. They have some different details, though, that it's as needed and desperate and legitimate as it could be. Pick whatever word you want to. With Brendan, it appears to be strategic. We'll talk some more about that. Ryan Fowler joins us. One of my favorite guys to talk to. Afternoon Drive at 100.9 Tuscaloosa there. And Alabama still, let's see, June, 3.5 months from their week one game. And I can't tell you that Alabama is anything more than an upper echelon roster. And I know that the coaching isn't bad. I know the coaching isn't bad. It's not a problem. That I mentioned, gosh, what is today, Tuesday? Mentioned it last week, maybe. Maybe after the draft, whenever it was. Ty Simpson, there was about half the season, but it was like, I don't know, week 4 or 5 through about week 10 or so, whatever. About half of the season where it was really high-level stuff. And it was unbelievable to watch him every week. But that wasn't consistent. but it showed you, okay, that's what's possible with Kalen DeBoer and Ryan Grubb and the rest of that staff. And so the coaching is not the problem. You just have to get that every week. So the plays work. We're back to that one. We talk all the time about, yeah, the plays work. That's not the issue. It's consistency. It's blocking. It's having some sort of running game to occupy somebody, just somebody on the back end. Have him peeking in at the, oh, gosh, I bit on the fake. Now the receiver, postage, touchdown. That had not really a thing for Alabama last year. When their guys got open, it was usually Jeremy Bernard slipping something at the line of scrimmage, or it was a deep pass where Ryan Coleman Williams would catch it some. So you just got to be more consistent than they haven't been. So we'll talk with Ryan Fowler. He knows what's what. When I say $200, I can show you what's happened. Times are changing in college athletics with $200 more than anything else. Y'all know the name Connie Hawkins? I hope you do. If you don't, you're in for a treat. It's almost like I had somebody tell me he hadn't watched Breaking Bad. And I was a little jealous because I was like, ooh, imagine having Breaking Bad still out there as something you haven't watched. Wow. If you don't know who Connie Hawkins is, I don't know, YouTube your computer, Wikipedia him, go read his book. Connie Hawkins, one of the greatest American-born basketball players ever. And because of $200, his story is only partially written. Connie Hawkins was attending University of Iowa as a freshman in 1961. And Connie's about 6'8", 220, which in 1961 made you, I mean, you were Godzilla or Rodan, one of them. So Connie's walking around Iowa, 6'8", about 220, and everybody says, no, he's the next one. He's going to be whatever Bill Russell's doing right now in the NBA. Look at Connie Hawkins. Bill Russell, I think, was like 6'9". But it was a different time, and he was a center, and he was out just an all-timer. So you didn't have to be like 7'4". It helped, but you didn't have to be. So Connie would play some off-guard, some small forward, some power forward, some center. It was just kind of, let's figure out how to get the ball to Connie. But the only thing was, in 1961, freshmen weren't eligible to play. And so Connie's just this kid on campus at Iowa who, if you've heard the story about Lou Alcindor because freshmen weren't eligible to play, UCLA was a national championship team, the varsity, and they would lose to the freshman team literally every day in practice. But freshmen weren't eligible. So Connie's running around Iowa doing things like that in 1961, but he can't play in actual games. And he's broke. Like, in particular, a lot of college kids, a lot of black kids in college who weren't in their hometown at that point. So he is by himself on a campus, got no money, and a real shady character, Albert Molinas, who eventually, he got his mob hit with a .22 sniper rifle. I'm not making up any of this. This guy, Albert Molinas, lends Connie Hawkins $200. Connie's brother pays it back. And he said it was just for, I needed money. He said, I had no food. I had no clothes. He said, I had nothing. And I'm in Iowa by myself. I had nothing. And so this guy, Albert Molinas, who had been a college basketball player himself, and then he just kind of hung around. He gave him $200, and then later, Connie's brother paid it back. Well, 2 years later, there was this big point-shaving scandal in college basketball, and Molinas had been behind it. And nobody, Molinas, Connie, the middlemen, the guilty players, coaches, refs, nobody implicated Connie, and they couldn't because he was a freshman and couldn't play in the games. The NBA banned Connie for 8 years. 8 years? Yes. And the only reason they unbanned him is because he sued him for $1.3 million, which in 1969, when he won, and they were like, all right, Connie, here's your check. You can enter the league now. And then Connie, who had played in the ABA and something called the ABL, which you don't know about and shouldn't, he played with a Globetrotter. Like, Connie was like, I can hoop, but I just can't play in the NBA where you can make some real scratch, you know, like 60 grand a year. So he sued him. He won. He got his check. He got in the NBA. Connie's in the Hall of Fame, people. Connie Hawkins is unbelievable. 8 year ban because he borrowed $200, paid it back And then 2 years later, the guy was involved in a gambling scandal. In 2026, we have the number one free agent in college football. Well, we have free agency in college football. But we have the number one free agent, Brendan Sorsby. And I say number one, he didn't get the most money, but he got $5 million. I think Darren Minson got the most. But Brendan Sorsby was the belle of the ball, and everyone knew he was going to be in the portal, unlike Minson. So it was sort of a supply and demand thing. So he got his $5 million to transfer, and then we all know that about a month ago, story comes out that Brendan Sorsby, him borrow money, and it wasn't $200. He bet thousands of times on sporting events, some of them being Indiana football, while he was also, just like Connie, redshirting for the Hoosiers as a true freshman. Now, difference, unlike Connie, is you can play as a true freshman if you want, and even when you redshirt, you can play now. That, like Connie, you couldn't step near the court. Now, you can play in actual games that count, enter the statistical books, and you're still a redshirt. And he did that, played in games. So, some of those bets from 2022 were on Indiana football. Some of them were on highlights. Some of them were on, he said, mixed doubles tennis tournaments halfway around the planet that he couldn't. He says, I had no idea how to watch it. He says, I just saw a number and bet on it. I was sick. And now I'm entering a treatment facility. Okay. If you haven't seen the latest, because when this announced, and I try to be very open-minded and be very sensitive to someone who raises his hand and said, I've got a demon. I got a monkey on my back. I'm going to try to get better. I'm very, very open to that. And I think, genuinely, this is a tough world if there ain't no second chances. When this happened, I said, I suspect this is more strategic than anything. That Brendan Sorsby enters a gambling addiction program on April 27th. His decision to seek treatment, according to sources, came in the wake of the discovery that he made thousands of online bets on a variety of sports via a gambling app, which now jeopardizes his eligibility with Texas Tech. Now, that was the original statement 3 weeks ago. Since then, he's looking at a permanent ban from all competition from the NCAA. So he's already filed suit. And I'll skip to the end of this paragraph. I have no idea if he's going to win or not. In today's environment, the gist of the lawsuit and specifically what the lawsuit is, Brendan Sorsby's attorneys, as of yesterday, have filed the legal requirements to get an injunction versus the NCAA. The NCAA has their rule books, and they say, you know, if you bet on games, especially you want your team, you know, whatever, then part of the consequence can be you are permanently ineligible. So that's our rule. Well, Brendan Sorsby's attorneys, they have filed for an injunction to say, all right, until we decide this in a court case, you have to set aside your ruling. That if your ruling is allowed to stand, then Brendan Sorsby will be permanently damaged. And we could win this lawsuit. And even if we do win the lawsuit, it'll be too late to do anything. So we need an injunction. We need you to set aside right now while we battle this in court. And then you stretch it out. Excuse me. You do what Diego Pavia did. And then in October, week 7 of the season that is in dispute, the NCAA looked at Diego Pavia and was like, Uncle, that's all this is. I suspected it was a strategic move from Brendan back at the end of April, and I was not the great Karnak either. Look it up. I think that it was strategic mostly because of the fact that he entered the treatment facility after the story broke out and it became apparent that he may lose his eligibility. He hadn't placed a bet in 4 years. By everyone's account, he placed thousands of bets on his phone, on his computer, tablet, whatever. Everybody accepts that. Everybody also accepts he ain't betting about 4 years. I think he's cured the addiction. And so, based on this lawsuit, which some of the claims, Jeffrey Kessler, he's He's knocked the NCAA upside the head a couple times. But he is the attorney representing Sorsby. And some of his statements and the justification, it really is offensive to folks who need things like treatment facilities. And I don't think Brendan Sorsby does. I think that he has solved that already. He has gotten that monkey off his back. I think that by everyone's account, he hadn't done it in 4 years. And so I don't mock that at one point, maybe he did have this mental health condition. But the way it's being presented now by his legal reps, it's offensive. It really is. It's predatory. It's opportunistic. All of this, my opinion. We will see how this plays out, but they have filed for an injunction so that the NCAA cannot enforce their rule book in this case. That Connie Hawkins, $200 in the NBA, who's not even associated with college basketball, the NBA said, we won't take you for 8 years. 2026, folks, I would say right now it's coin flip. Brendan Sorsby bet on games involving the team he played for, and I think it's 50-50 that he gets to play this year. We will see how it unfolds. We will take a quick break. Jump into it next.
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1: Where Texas Tech is, and we're hearing more about, I think it was yesterday, Will Hammond. He has been announced as on schedule. And on schedule for what? Well, 9 months from his ACL. Tore the ACL, right knee, last year playing Oklahoma State, maybe? I can't remember. But 9 months from then, gets him back on the field last week, August. August 21st specifically. So that'll be 9 months to the day. And according to Joey McGuire, the head coach of the Red Raiders, he says Will Hammond is on target for an August 21st full return. He talked about 7-on-7. The reason all this is important, because, Chuck, you just said it's 50-50, Brendan Sorensen will play. Yeah, 50-50, he won't. So Will Hammond, who's a plenty fine quarterback recruit, but that was when his knee worked. And it may very well work again, and he is off to the NFL, and then at some point he's got a gold jacket on. Like, who knows? But currently, he hasn't played a whole lot, and he could use the reps. And after the surgery and rehab to repair the torn ACL, he's going to be participating in 7-on-7 next month. And as far as game action, Joey McGuire, head coach, said, week two, Oregon State, that's what we're looking at. Now, Joey McGuire also had released a statement when Brendan Sorensen entered the treatment facility. We love Brendan. I think that's true. Support his decision to seek professional help. That's true as well. Taking this step requires courage. I think taking this step for Brandon required strategy from his legal team. And our primary focus is on him as a person. That's not true. They want good things for Brendan the person. They do like Brendan the person. There is no ill what Brendan the person, I promise you. Unless they feel misled somehow. But the primary focus is on our quarterback that we paid $5 million to bring out of the transfer portal and take us back to the playoffs, because we were in the playoffs last year and we need to go back this year. The statement concludes, our program is behind Brendan as he prioritizes his health. They are behind Brendan. I don't think Brendan is prioritizing his health, because his health apparently got addressed 4 years ago. So we'll see how this plays out, but that was sort of a ping pong. It was one, two, three. There are four sentences I just read, and it was like a ping pong match from Joey McGuire. Truth, not truth, not truth, not. What's up, Heath?
2: Yeah, Chuck, the whole thing is just incredibly cynical. And look, I get it that there are some people who are perfectly comfortable with the idea that, we don't need any rules. Rules are nothing.
1: I think we need this rule, Heath. I think, like, if there's one rule, like, don't you need breaks? You can do without a lot of stuff on your car, but you need brakes. I think we need the rule you can't bet on games involving your own team.
2: It seems pretty clear. But beyond this, I mean, we are just – here's the problem we have on all levels of college sports right now. Schools say, yep, we want this $20.5 million cap, and we're going to abide by it. And then they immediately spend $40 and $50 million on a roster. You say, oh, we want rules. Texas Tech, you remember there was actually a proposal to allow student-athletes to vote on pro sports. Texas Tech voted against that.
1: Yep.
2: But now here it is, not 6 months later. Oh, well, this guy bet on his own team, but he should be able to play. I mean, come on. Everybody wants to say they're in favor of the rules. No one wants to actually live up to the rules. And so you get these incredibly cynical ploys. And so, Chuck, the judge who's been assigned to this thing is a two-time Texas Tech grad. There's literally a picture of him with the mascot doing the guns up symbol. That's who's been assigned his case. The attorney Kessler is his primary attorney, but Dustin R. Burroughs, Speaker of the Texas House of Representatives, is also going to be serving as his attorney in this case in front of the Texas Tech judge. I mean, you're basically just saying, yeah, there's rules. We just don't want to have to follow them, but we want to get away with it. Like, we want it both. We want to say, oh, we believe in rules. We just don't believe in rules, you know, applying to us. I mean, look, today, R.J. Lewis has been signed by LSU. R.J. Lewis has already gone into the NBA draft, failed to make it in the NBA, signed a two-way contract with the Utah Jazz, was traded, Chuck, to the Boston Celtics, then signed with their G League team after he got cut, and he signed a contract today, signed a letter with LSU. They're going to try and get him eligible if they find a judge. This cynicism is not good for anybody at all. This is bad.
1: No, and it is self-serving and self-interest and everything else. And whether it's Nate Oates or Scott Drew or whomever, Will Wade, it's all the same.
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1: Looking to my left and my right, what do I see? 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
1: I don't know who Frederick McKnight is, but apparently he is the super athletic kid as an underclassman right now in the entire state of Florida. I know that because I'm looking at top cat athletes by state. That's a thing. Cat athlete. What are you talking about? That's what Dave Bartu and his hard drive have been filtering through and helping coaches identify future talent, honestly. Cat athletes, combine athleticism testing. We got a lot to talk about, all the regular things, but I'm just fascinated by all this stuff. Let's bring on right now from College Football Matrix, it's our good friend Dave Bartu. Dave, how's your Tuesday way out west?
2: Brother Chuck, it is a great Tuesday. Low tides out here in Oregon, so it's clamming week, baby. And we got some big old razors out here, so it's always nice having good weather and low tides in May.
1: Okay, I'm going to say that Morgan McKinney, who is the most athletic underclassman in Montana right now, I'm sure it's great to be Morgan McKinney. If you're Frederick McKnight, it's even better because you're the most athletic, tested, by the way, tested underclassman among cat athletes in the state of Florida. Like, I'm looking at this and I'm thinking, this is one avenue that just kind of opened up to a lot of coaches. You can just filter this stuff by pushing a button. Tell me about top cat athletes, state performance, all that.
2: Well, the cat program, I actually developed it in the NFL with the starting with the Eagles. And we just moved it down into high school and junior high because we have all the science, we have all the math, we have the growth curves. And so unlike a regular quote-unquote athletic test, which focuses on where is Chuck athletically today, ours uses all the growth charts and the science to project where they're going to be when they're 18. Because you can't change your genetics, right? So if you're working out, if you're in the gym, if you're 12, 13, 14 years old, we got your growth charts. If you test, we know pretty much what you're going to be when you're 18.
1: That is just unbelievable stuff. I mean, it's a better mousetrap, ain't no doubt about it. So combine athleticism testing, again, 41 states. You had told us, I think y'all cracked the champagne bottle on this. Was it the state of South Carolina you were over there so extensively for a while?
2: Yeah, we did. We've actually, we tested over 2,000 kids in the state of North and South Carolina.
1: Wow.
2: And went through it and identified. So there was over 2,000, and it's more of a filter, right? People think it's about discovery, which it is, but more so it's an efficiency filter for colleges at every level. And so those 2,000 kids, 23 of them were over 80. And our 80 score is basically the line in the sand for collegiate football athleticism. So we didn't discover 22 guys. We actually eliminated way more that other coaches don't have to spend film time on, talking to, any of that stuff.
1: David, it's so funny because I didn't mean to cut you off there. I apologize. But your work about, you know, coaches and all, you said regularly that mostly what you do is keep people from walking into the hole on the sidewalk. Avoid the disaster. And you're saying here, I didn't identify the kids. I told you who you can almost certainly filter out. That is, when you can save me time, save me effort, save me resources, save me money, all of that, that's as valuable as anything else.
2: Exactly. That's the whole point. It's efficiency, right? And then efficiency saves money. Right. Less time spent on, you know, and it reduces your acquisition risk. All of these things. So when I work with programs, it's not like I'm not trying to change what you do. I'm not trying to replace anybody. This isn't AI trying to replace anybody. This is AI letting you focus on players that can make your team better. Same amount of time, same amount of money spent, less risk, more efficient.
1: Let's talk one coaching staff to start with, and it's Joey McGuire, and he's only been a head coach for just a minute, and he's a guru in high school out in Texas. Like, we all know Joey McGuire. If it comes that Brendan Sorsby can't play, then obviously they have other kids, but none of them like Sorsby, so it will be more on the adults. It'll be more on Mac Leftwich and Joey McGuire, etc. Run through the offensive staff for Joey McGuire, if you would, and tell me how much help Will Hammond may get from the adults there if it winds up he has to play quarterback this year. Because I always you have to go for somewhere to get back what you lost from Brendan Sorsby, and it would be the coaching staff.
2: Right. Well, the coaching staff, I said this last year when Joey was putting it together, I thought Texas Tech, everybody was talking about the upgrade and money they had available to go out and buy a better roster. Okay, they did that, but what a lot of people really overlooked was the staff overhaul with Leftwich and with Scheel as a defensive coordinator. It was the biggest OCDC upgrade in college football heading into last season. Those guys are still there. Amazingly, nobody got plucked. And I think part of it was a lot of people had the perception that, well, the talent drove it. Okay, yeah, they had better talent, but these are two really, really good young coaches. And if you don't know their names, folks, go look them up. I really think both the OC and DC at Texas Tech are destined for much greater things than Lubbock, Texas. But, you know, overall, then they have a good, solid special teams coordinator. I think that Joey really got, and I'm biased, obviously, but I really think based on all of his choices and his lists of guys he was looking at, I really think he did it right last year, and he kept that continuity. So I think Texas Tech certainly, with Sorsby, has a chance to be better. But even that being said, defense should be better. Offensively, that's just a question mark that's out there, but they have a really good staff no matter who's throwing the football.
1: All right, well, let's go over to the other side then, because you piqued my interest. Scheel Wood, it's almost like you rang the dinner bell. You're talking about a kid from he's 43, from South Carolina, played at Wofford, coached at Georgia Tech, Georgia State, Troy, Tulane. He's gone west to Houston and Texas Tech now. That's a Southern guy. How on the radar is he? Because it seems like all along in his career, I mean, he comes up aces.
2: He does, and I think you and I would both agree, anybody that Willie Fritz puts a finger on, you go, that's probably a pretty good coach. You know, Willie's done a really good job in his career, and Scheel was one of the guys he ID'd. He's got experience all throughout the South, and like I said, I don't believe that Lubbock is going to be his stop. I think he's destined for a much bigger stage and a much bigger program, winning much bigger games. Excellent hire for Texas Tech. And yes, he has, remember that word I talked about earlier, portable. Mm-hmm. Right? This guy is portable. He has gone from school to school to school, and he puts up numbers. So he's not a one-hit wonder. He's done it everywhere he's been, and you and I both know having that Southeast experience is really valuable when it comes down to other programs taking a look at you to move you up the ladder.
1: Oh, yeah. Absolutely. We were talking about, who was it, Lance Taylor last week, maybe we were talking about, same sort of thing. If you're from the South and you've coached here and blah, blah, blah, it's like you're even more on the radar. All right, Dave, this is interesting. We've started so far with high school athletes testing for like the class of 27 or 28, and then the Texas Tech staff. Before we take a break, tell everybody about the Lights Out Drops, because they help me every time I travel. I go to New Orleans in a couple of weeks, and I'm taking them with me, and it's just fantastic.
2: Oh, yeah. And look, they're not for everybody. 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
1: Told you, whether it's an Oura Ring or a sleep number bed, anything that keeps the Apple app, if it keeps a sleep score for you, look at what happens. 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
1: We call yourself college football, and we just give you stuff. I don't know. Dave Bartu's with us from College Football Matrix, also Hemp for Pros. You know, creaky old guys like Merrill Hodge, Mike Singletary. Oh, my shoulder. Dave's like, well, let's mix some stuff up for you, and it helped the pros. And so if it helps them, it probably can help us. So he gave you that information, and he also gave you the discount code. That's fantastic. We're still giving you stuff. Dave, welcome back. Tell everybody about the CFB Matrix blocked kick report that you literally, you tweeted out. Any special teams coordinator at any level, you will give them this for free. All they have to do is get in touch with you, and you will let them see the kind of information that is available from CFB Matrix.
2: Yes, yes. It was and it was interesting because the guy who asked for it was the special teams coordinator at FAU, USF. I can't remember. One of them Florida schools, right? Mm-hmm. And he was curious about the blocks. And he'd been doing it by hand for weeks.
1: Oh,
2: and
1: Lord.
2: I said, hang on. And I did 5 years and 7 minutes for him. And I was like, well, I said this, you know, I shot it over to him and he got back. He goes, this is great. This is exactly what I was hoping to get. And so I was like, cool. Everybody can have it. Right. I mean, it took me, you know, I refined it a little bit, added some stuff to it. So I got 20 minutes into it. But it's 5 years of FBS block kick data. And everybody has found it interesting. And I have found, even though it's FBS, there's a lot of guys, whether it's D2, D3, high school coaches. It doesn't matter. If you're a coach of football and you want to see the FBS block numbers over the last 5 years, just follow me on Twitter or text me on the text line, 971-217-8419. Now, I got a little side thing on that one, too, because I did get a text from one of your listeners in Alabama, oh. Chuck. Right?
1: Oh, okay.
2: Head football coach. Really good program. And he had asked for the report. And, coach, sorry, haven't sent it yet, but I saw your email. But he was also asking about what do the numbers say about going for it on fourth down. And this is a little lesson for everybody, and this will be part of my response to him, is going forward on fourth down or any of these things, it should be based on your league and your region and your numbers. See, a lot of times people like Bill Belichick will say something about the middle eight and everybody will jump on it, even though it's totally useless. Totally useless on all levels.
1: I would have bet a kidney.
2: Right. Completely useless on all levels. But it varies how useful it is. But there's certain things that, you know, you say, okay, well, Dan Lanning goes for it a lot on fourth down. See, at the FBS level, if it's fourth and four or more, your success rate drops precipitously. I mean, right off a cliff, fourth and four or more. But at the junior college level, might be different. High school level might be different, right? And so I'm just cautioning everybody out there, everybody that's a coach, is try to find your own data, because what works for one guy isn't necessarily a universal standard. There's only couple of universal standards out there. One of them is game control and momentum, explosive plays, specifically explosive scoring plays, and turnover margin. Outside of that, man, all these things are really a free-for-all. Don't be a Pied Piper and just follow the music.
1: Coaching effect. You've talked about that as well. Mm-hmm. And you shined a light on Joey McGuire and that staff. And you're like, all right, well, if you get the head coach right and you get both coordinators right, you're a lot of ways toward down the road to having a good staff. Tell me about Eric Morris. Because I have to imagine that phrase you use, coaching impact, I think that's what you call it. It had to be huge because he's imported a lot of that up to Stillwater, and now it's important. Yeah. It wasn't necessarily important at North Texas. If you can win a Power Four conference, you're important again, and that could be Eric Morris.
2: It could be. And with Eric, I think the offense is fascinating, and his ability to coach an offense in the Big 12 is going to be fascinating. I'm really curious. I think his quarterback that came with him from North Texas, keep an eye on that guy, because North Texas had no defense. Right, there was no defense there. So, you know, Oklahoma State is going to try to Lincoln Riley this thing and win 52-49. And that's going to be tough. But what he's been able to do so far offensively is very, very good. Question, though, is we haven't really defined how portable it is, right? How truly portable is this offense? And I think that's the biggest risk right now. But given the continuity that he's bringing from North Texas, I think he's going to turn, at least offensively, turn Oklahoma State around very, very quickly. Defensively, that's going to be another problem. And without those two working in combination, it's very difficult to win football games.
1: So where, let's go to the other end of that. Where is Kirby Smart right now? Because I know where Kirby Smart was 5 years ago. He was back-to-back national champions, unbelievable depth. Well, the game's changed. Georgia continues to achieve, not at that level. Tell me about the staff and the coaching advantage, coaching impact from Kirby Smart, and I guess that staff last year, and how you project for this year.
2: Yeah, well, the defense was solid last year, but he hasn't had an elite one in quite some time, right? Since Dan left for Oregon, we haven't seen that top three national title defense, and maybe the portal NIL has something to do with that as well, because he's had a very good coach in Schumann. He's had Muschamp, helping out as well, and Kirby by himself is the single greatest defensive coordinator of the last 15 years. So defensively, I don't worry about it. The only question mark to me is, can they get that elite defensive ability back? Offensively, still solid. Mike Bobo, top 20th percentile of all offensive coordinators in the last 25 years. He's had a few elite numbers. Seasons, but again, Georgia has been defense first the entire time with Kirby there, and that's what's won the national titles. So all the pieces are there, certainly, and Kirby is one of the best closers in college football. You look at the last 5 years, when he wins the momentum battle, as we have discovered, momentum is the biggest game control. Momentum is the strongest thing in college football. When he wins the momentum battle in the last 5 years, he is 44-0. 44-0. He's only had 8 games where he didn't win the momentum battle, but he's 44-0 when he wins it. So Kirby is one of the absolute best closers of college football games. So him as a head coach, him as a defensive coordinator, all the pieces are there for another national title run. The only question is really is, can they stay healthy and put them together?
1: Folks, Dave's arithmetic of what equals momentum / game control, I asked him about that a month ago, and he has promised it's like the formula for Coca-Cola. He says he will reveal it on this show when it's ready to be revealed. So we've got the inside track on that, but it already is a category. He just can't tell us all about it yet. All right, one more head coach and staff to talk about, and that's John Summerall. We've talked about John Summerall himself, but I want to know what you think of the entire ball of wax down there, because it's the opposite of Billy Napier, who he swore we were going to have the most scouts, the most assistants, the most analysts, the most attention to detail, and just none of it came to pass. Well, tell me what Florida fans should expect with John Summerall and the folks he's assembled.
2: Well, you know, something with Billy, actually, you look at those momentum numbers and how important they are. When Billy Napier, in his entire tenure at Florida, when he lost the momentum battle, he never won a game. Never won a game. He was 0-for at Florida. He could not overcome losing the momentum battle in a single game. Now, John Summerall is very, very different from that standpoint. He's overcome that, and he closes very well. But when you look at the support staff, a lot of eyes are focused on Buster Faulkner. Mm-hmm. And I like Buster because he is consistent. His floor is high, But I don't think he has a high ceiling. He's never put up a really big year. Just hasn't, right? So he is very, very consistent, though. He doesn't lay a stinker. But a lot of people seem to be excited about Faulkner there. I am more excited about Brad White. I think he's been one of the more under-talked about, underappreciated defensive coordinators in college football. He carried Kentucky. That was a program that had no offense for Stoops' entire tenure, except one year when he had Will Levis. And that was it. The rest of the time, the offense was terrible, and they won games on defense. And the best defensive years were when White was working with John. So I think Florida defensively is going to be really good out of the gate. I think the offense is going to play catch-up to that. But I think the elite side of it, potential for Florida, is on the defensive side. Offensively, man, if you can get that thing into top 25 scoring efficiency, I think that's basically a career year for Faulkner. But I do like that he is not going to give you a bad year, or shouldn't give you a bad year, relative to everything that he's done at several places. You know, so that's poor.

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1: All week, all year, it's all college football. Chuck Oliver Show. So that's what we'll talk about. Josh Heupel must feel a bit put upon. We were just talking, among other things, Brendan Sorsby and the situation that he finds himself in at Texas Tech, and I believe that he has gotten super strategic. And I don't know, when I was 22, I didn't have $5 million on the line. By the way, Cincinnati still wants their money. Cincinnati, like, they're not owed money if you go somewhere else and play and get paid. They're owed money if you don't play for them. Like, Darian Mensa, it doesn't matter what goes. Like, Duke got their money. Cincinnati still wants their cash. And so, suddenly, it's really, really important for Brendan Sorsby. He wanted the money to begin with. Well, he's got liabilities now. He's going to have guaranteed income, because if he doesn't show up, I mean, he ain't getting paid. And if he's permanently ineligible, I mean, I'm sure there's an asterisk in that contract. So, that is to be determined. And so, Brendan Sorsby is very motivated to get eligible this year. And I said, 50-50 he plays. I don't think that there's much justification at all. But there was, by my viewing, not by my summary, by my viewing, by my reading, by my examination of everything from Ferris State, Trinidad Chambliss shouldn't be playing. I'm glad he is, because I get to watch one of the best quarterbacks in college football this year, and that offense, it should hum. But based on everything that I saw from 2020, why didn't you play this year? Because of the depth chart, because of the competition. Like, it wasn't anything about an illness. But now, 3-4 years later, hey, I was really sick. And so I didn't think he should have won, but he did. Brendan Sorsby, I think he has forfeited his eligibility going forward. I think at the college level, I think he has. But I also say it's 50-50 he'll play. So Josh Heupel's looking around going, all right, how did I lose my guy then? Because this is now two basically springs in a row. And maybe Faison Brandon is that next guy. Maybe he's Hendon Hooker as a freshman. Who knows? He's way bigger. But, like, I don't know what his future is. And maybe McIntyre, who was not so super great. I want to try to remember here. A couple of scrimmages he wasn't great. And then maybe the spring game-ish, he was better. In fact, I know he was better than Faison Brandon during the spring game. Brandon took a few more deep shots, and there were some drops. And, like, it was just not a good performance. But there's no answer there right now. There are two guys who might be answers, but there's no answer. Joey Aguilar is going to be an answer. And so Josh Heupel looking around thinking, wait a minute. So my guy uses up all the first team reps for spring practice, and the day before the game bolts. Nobody else. That's me. And he is able to go into the portal. It's essentially a trade because Joey Aguilar is like, all right, I got to get out of UCLA because I'm not going to play now. And so the choices were limited, but there was a spring portal. And if Nico was in it, so was Joey Aguilar. And Josh patched that together. Did a fantastic job. But Joey Aguilar had played. Neither of these kids have played. Not really. McIntyre has played a thimbleful. But Aguilar had played a bunch. And that's just not the case now. So Josh Heupel not only loses his quarterback, but he's able to patch it together somehow. It was a challenge, and it took away from the team, and they didn't make the playoffs after making it in 2024. So I will not romanticize this. And I mean, we're in the South. He laid hands on Joey Aguilar, and he, no, there's no religious anything going on there. No supernatural, you know, burst through the clouds. But he patched it together. He made it work. He being Josh Heupel and Aguilar and the rest of the offense, they made that work enough last year. This year's going to be another challenge because somehow Josh Heupel, he also is the one coach whose guy didn't win his court case. Very, very short number of guys. Like Nebraska, they're trying to figure out some contracts right now. But Joey Aguilar can't play in college. and he would have made a couple million dollars this year playing as in college, probably a little bit more than that. Maybe a few million dollars. A couple is two, a few is three. I guess several is four. So, like, he would fat stacks. And Josh Heupel was like, yet again, it's me. How did my guy lose this? So, understand, it has happened, just not very often. And in some of the cases, like Trinidad Chambliss, where I looked at it and I said, I think a fair eval of this is Trinidad has taken a pulse financially of what's ahead for him, and he rightfully so thinks, I can make more with one more year of college, so I want that. I'm going to sue. That was my take on it. I didn't think it was justified. I didn't think his claim was accurate. In fact, I think it was just flat-out fiction. But I'm not mad about it. That was my opinion. I looked at it. I was like, this is worth investigating. Trinidad Chambliss, he's really, really good. He could win a Heisman. They could win because of Trinidad Chambliss. Like, Ole Miss could the playoffs again and everything because of Trinidad Chambliss. If he plays, he's that important. And I looked at it and I was like, ooh, I don't think he deserves to play. But then, of course, it turned out how it turned out. So Brendan Sorsby, I think it's pretty cut and dried. You spent your $5 million on a quarterback who had a skeleton. He had a graveyard in a closet. And if he doesn't play, well, I'm sorry. I don't say it with anger or spite or satisfaction, but he broke, like, the rule that you can't. And so if he were ineligible, I would understand that. It would be a really, really tough spot for Texas Tech, but that's just how it turns out sometimes, and it looks like this should be one of those times. I say it's 50-50. The number one thing you don't do, and I say, 50-50 plays. What's up, Heath?
2: So, Chuck, look, obviously, as long as coaches have success on the resume, there are always going to be people who bring them up and try and throw their names around for big jobs. I am not saying in any way that this guy is willing to come back to college football. In fact, I know for a fact that it was not his intention to come back to college football when he left. However, I will just note one business item that came down yesterday. Urban Meyer officially lost his arbitration battle with the Jaguars. And if you're saying, it's 2026, Klein, yeah, I know. It seems weird to me, too. But Urban Meyer, who got fired back in 2021, has somehow been in a battle with the Jaguars about getting his $30 million that was left on his contract when he was fired for cause all this time. And evidently the ruling is finally done, and Urban gets zip that he didn't already cash. And so, look, he's made plenty of money. But, Chuck, you never know how people's checkbooks go. You know, whether if you'd budgeted for that new beach house and a mountain house, both, because we got an extra $30 million lying around here, then there's always a chance. Again, I'm not saying Urban Meyer will have to do it. But if you were counting on having that $30 million in the bank, and now you don't, you're not going to get it just from Fox.
1: I'm sure. Why do you think Ed Ogeron's willing to coach again?
2: Yeah, I'm sure
1: Fox, he lost half that settlement.
2: Yeah, I'm sure Fox enjoys having Urban, but I don't think they're paying Urban $30 million over the next 5 years. So he's going to be 62 at the time that you would next be hiring coaches, but he's a youngish 62. You don't look at Urban Meyer and say, oh, man, that guy looks cranky and old and just kind of worn out. Urban's never been a guy you hire to have for 10 years anyway. That's not how he's ever operated. He's the longest stint he's had anywhere is, what, 6 years? So I do wonder if there's at least a small chance that maybe somebody big time needs a coach this year and says, who can we get? There's not a lot out here that's proven. What if we call Urban? Is there a slight chance that Urban says yes? I feel like there's at least more of one than there was yesterday now that we know that Urban's out $30 million.
1: Yeah. It was, Ed Ogeron going to Destin forever, and then he had to give back half the $17 million to his ex-wife just because of some timing. And so, hey, I'm available to work. Now, that's on a very much smaller level than anything we're talking about here. Ben Roethlisberger, he's a Super Bowl champion. He may be a Hall of Famer at some point. I think Ben Roethlisberger, there's a pretty good chance he's a creep. Deshaun Watson, he's an all-time great at Clemson. I think he's a creep. And so I can evaluate both equally, the player and the person. But I'm not employing Ben Roethlisberger or Deshaun Watson anymore. I would be employing Urban. I think Urban's a creep. I think he's a bully. And I think he's like a lot of coaches in the NFL. You there's a certain arrogance there that if I just get the talent, I can get the most out of him. I think it's a different kind of arrogance with Urban. He uses his arrogance to be a bully and a creep. I have a really low opinion of him, and he knows football, and his analysis is spot on. I just don't care to be associated with him.
2: I covered him, obviously, his run in Florida. Again, incredibly talented and impressive coach, but he has definitely done things that have damaged his rep, and it's entirely self-induced in a lot of what he said and how he's conducted himself and how he's damaged his rep. I don't know whether, again, like I say, I have not talked to anybody in his camp. I know when he left, the plan was, that's it. He's done. Done on the college life and everything that came with it. But, like I say, $30 million can change a guy's mind, so we'll see.
1: Yeah, and he would be one of those guys that gets high. He's like the Belichick. He would jump in at 10, 11, whatever million it would be a year. And as you said, he's youngish enough, especially in this world. All right, short break, and we continue next.
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1: All week, all year, talk college football. Chuck Oliver Show. There are rules in college football that you have to wear all the required pads. I coached a running back one time, and he wasn't wearing his hip pads. I was like, son, put your hip pads on. He's like, hey, they restrict my... He started telling me why. I was like, okay, but here's the thing. You need your hip pads. There are guys today running around, they cut off like where the knee pads would go. But you're breaking the rules. 5-yard penalty. Then there's rules that really count, like don't bet on games, especially ones involving the team that you're part of. That's a little bigger rule. And Brendan Sorsby broke that rule. And by all accounts, he broke that rule. But now it is a legal thing whether the $5 million quarterback is going to play for Texas Tech. If he plays, it's like Trinidad Shamless at Ole Miss. They could be a playoff team. If he doesn't, it'll be a lot more challenging. Let's welcome on somebody who can open the curtains. Let us see all this from Sports Talk 790 in Houston. Morning Drive with Dan and Cole is where you will find Cole Thompson. What's up, Cole? How's your day?
2: Chuck, I am doing well. This is a very interesting case. It's completely different than anything that we've seen in the NCAA before outside of the Hunter Decker situation. But it's a massive deal because of, I think you just said it perfectly. Texas Tech is the favorite in the Big 12 by a significant margin, largely because of what they were able to do in regarding the quarterback position. If they don't have Brendan Sorsby, you know, the conference that currently is, in my opinion, just an atom bomb waiting to explode with you have no idea what's coming out of there. It's back to being wide open once again.
1: Do you have a personal feel? I mean, we're 2 steps into a 1,000-step process with Brendan Sorsby, but do you have a personal feel right now of how this could go? I mean, everybody likes a home game when it comes to who the judge is, but this really seems like a cut and dried thing as far as he violated this rule and here is the outcome of it. But with college football today, it's still all on the table.
2: Yeah, I mean, it's definitely still open for interpretation of anything is possible, but this is completely different than the Owen Heineke case and the Trinidad Shamless case, both of which were brought to a judge in the local area who did have somewhat ties to the university. Those were about eligibility process. One was about a guy who was a Division II player that redshirted, and the other one dealt with multiple injuries that cost him a season. This has everything to do with breaking legal laws that are set in place by the NCAA on what are the parameters around what is legal and what is illegal as a player. And so the interesting part is that Texas Tech and really Sorsby's lawyers are bringing up conversations about this being an injunction against the NCAA because of he is being treated for gambling addiction and mental health concerns. If that does bring up the mental health priority of things, then the NCAA can use it. I mean, the Sorsby's lawyers can use this as a disadvantage to the NCAA, saying that this will be a mental log against Sorsby, not allowing him to play. And so that's really where they're going off. I mean, if you've read some of the reports, Chuck, we're talking about a guy who clearly has a gambling problem because of this is somebody not just putting $5 to $25 on college football or college basketball games, which he did while at the University of Indiana and at the University of Cincinnati on the basketball team. Chuck, he did this for Turkish tennis events. He did
1: That's
2: this
1: true.
2: For the, he did this for the Nathan's hot dog eating competition.
1: That happened as well.
2: I mean, he was doing this on things where it's like, brother, like I completely understand that, you know, we all live in a society where gambling is very much become, you know, pro bono for a lot of things. I mean, like, turn on a college football talk show these days. Anybody is sponsored by FanDuel or BetMGM or even Kalshi for that instance. But the problem is you're betting on guys not named Joey Chestnut to eat a certain number of glizzies and call that a day. Like we got ourselves some problems here. So the NCAA is definitely going to have that in their back pocket. This feels like a pretty clean cut case of, hey, let's go ahead and call it as it is. Guy bet on his team, which was probably one of the dumbest things to ever admit in a court of law, but he did come out with a statement saying, I want to feel more close to my brothers that are on the field. dude, sometimes less is more. Like, you know what? They tell you this for a reason. You don't need to go ahead and incriminate yourself. But with where the NCAA is these days and having a pro, you know, having a process where you are going to allow a local judge to be able to go against what the conference says and what the current NCAA bylaws state, there is an opportunity where he could actually take the field. I don't think it happens, but there is never a never say never analog, I think, in today's day and age, especially after just seeing other guys get an opportunity to go play.
1: Couple more questions. Cole Thompson, he knows what it's about when it comes to the Red Raiders. Sports Talk 790 in Houston. He's there with our good friend Dan Matthews every morning. All right, so give me your flyover of Will Hammond, because it's funny. We started getting much more regular updates about his health. In fact, I got a date yesterday, August 21st, and even a game for him to return. I believe it's week two against Oregon State. That's the target. What's the general feel if it has to be Will Hammond?
2: Well, Hammond was a guy that they had a lot of faith in going into the year. You know, and Chuck, I'll be completely honest with you. Like, as much as I understand that you got to go after a quarterback if you're Cody Campbell, I thought that you massively overpaid for Brendan Sorsby. I do not see him as a quarterback that was going to upgrade your team to becoming more than just a college football playoff roster where maybe you win a game versus you win multiple games. But Hammond was a guy they had a lot of faith in going into the year. At one point, he was actually pushing Baron Morton for the starting job, tore his ACL. The good news is he has a great understanding of Mack Leftwich's offense. He fits the kind of mold of what they want in terms of being able to run that spread formation. And then they do have very good weapons back with Coy Eakin and Terrence Carter, the tight end. Plus you throw in Cameron Dickey, who had 1,000 yards last season. He is going to be probably a game-managing signal caller with a little bit more upside than what you have with Baron Morton. But it's all really going to be based off of when can you return. And that week two date is so important, Chuck, because what happens in week three, a team I don't think enough people are paying attention to in the grand scheme of the Big 12 is the University of Houston. They come to town. And Houston this year has a returning quarterback in Connor Wigman. Yep. They killed it in the transfer portal. They were top 10 in transfer portal rankings. You bring in Mekhi Hughes, who was a standout running back for Willie Fritz when he was at Tulane, and then continued that success when John Summerall got there. Houston's one of these teams that maybe will have a major selling point and a narrative on what is going to be the leaders of the Big 12. So having Will Hammond back for that game against Oregon State, you don't really care about having him for the Oregon State game. What you want is four quarters of action for him to be acclimated for the offense as QB1 before you welcome in this new defense headlined by Austin Armstrong and Slade Nagel's offense personnel.
1: Give me another word on Connor Wegman quickly, if you could, because, I mean, now I look at him and I'm like, boy, he's tall and he has a strong arm and he stayed in the pocket and flung the ball downfield and didn't have a whole lot of interceptions and a lot of touchdowns he had. So, like, I like a lot about Connor Wegman. Drill down a little bit on him.
2: Mobile, very mobile. The guy is not afraid to tuck and run. He's not afraid to go ahead and pick up some hard yards with his legs. Texas A&M tried to do that with him underneath Mike Elko. It just the injuries that he was dealing with and the constant negation of having negative plays behind an offensive line really killed his confidence. I think that Slade Nagel, who was the tight ends coach for years at LSU, comes on in and really kind of situated the offense and said, we want you just to worry about precision, timing, and tempo. And once he kind of got that down, he was really in control. They had a great tight end last season in Tanner Coizel. They had a hell of a wide receiver, one in Amari Thomas, who's back for another year. So Wigman is a really, really good player that I think could end up being one of the better quarterbacks in the Big 12. But they also have Keyshawn Henderson, who was the number one quarterback prospect in 2025, being on campus. And he really impressed in their spring game. So the University of Houston, Connor Wigman or not, they feel really confident in their opportunity to build off a 10-win season from a year ago.
1: Yeah, it got good quick with Willie. Ain't no doubt about it. Brother, I appreciate your insight, Cole. Thank you so much.
2: Anytime, Chuck. Thanks for having me.
1: All right, Cole Thompson, Sports Talk 790 in Houston. So, yeah, year two. Suddenly he got good, and if you have a quarterback, then it's possible, and they do with Connor Wegman. He's about 6'3", 2", whatever he is. He's not, I'm 210, 215. And he looks like a kid who's played now, and he's taken some hits, some scars, and kind of, you know, got a little tougher. I'm just really, really intrigued by what happens to him this season, because he mentioned Mekhi Hughes, who had been like a 1,400-yard rusher at Tulane, went to Oregon last year and just got lost in the mix and wound up redshirting. coming off that season a couple of years back. So really intrigued with what can happen with that offense this year, because they got a lot of pieces in place, and even the import running back, he already knows the offense. So that's going to be a huge step forward for Houston. Invesco QQQ is an exchange-traded fund that delivers access to NASDAQ's 100 most cutting-edge companies in one fund. 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
1: Tuesday, Chuck Oliver Show, talking college football like we do every day. I had mentioned earlier in the program, I had referenced Ty Simpson's season last year. And the reason this is relevant is because the coaches that had whatever the input was into it. Ty's a really good player and coach's son and all that. But whatever the coach's input was, that coach's input is still there. And he wasn't bad. Alabama was. He was not bad against Florida State. The next week against an overmatched Louisiana Monroe team, he got on about a 5 or 6 week heater where it was NFL sort of stuff. And it was beautiful. It was really, really high level stuff. And he was pulling it off. And we were really impressed with Ty Simpson. Well, he's with the Rams now. So the takeaway is we've seen it work. It's called proof of concept. We just got to know who the next quarterback is. Let's welcome on right now a guy who, boy, he knows what it's about when it comes to the Tide football team from 100.9 FM in Tuscaloosa, holding it down afternoons, Ryan Fowler. What's up, brother?
2: Hey, I'm good. We're down to 109 days away from Alabama Crimson Tide football, and it's, you feel like you got to the point that you're further away from the end of the season than you are to the start of the season. So I guess we kind of cross over that mark. And listen, Alabama fans have got a sour taste, in their mouth because of the 38-3 whipping. Not many places in the country can, look at a playoff win and being able to go, in the SEC title game, make that appearance. And it's kind of disappointing, but it's that way with the coaching staff. It's that way with the players that you talk to, and certainly that way with Alabama fans.
1: I want to look back again. The value is DeBoer is still there. Ryan Grubb is still there. The coaching will still be there, even if Ty Simpson isn't. When you were watching him against Louisiana Monroe and then Wisconsin and then Georgia and Vandy, Missouri and Tennessee, he was just ripping it a second before the receiver was open and everything was layered and it was all perfect. Tell me what you think you saw that will apply to either Austin Mack or Keelon Russell in 2026?
2: Well, I think they asked their quarterbacks right out of the gate to be able to do a lot. And I'll share a story because he later told the story on the air, so I can share it. But I remember Aaron calling me at Florida State game, and he said, I know everybody's going to torch Ty Simpson. And he said, it's certainly he made some mistakes, but let me kind of share from a quarterback perspective how much they trust him because they put so much on him. He said, I remember my first start and I remember hearing like how much information they put on him, the checks, the amount of reads, the way that he had the ability to check out. This is a Kalen DeBoer offense. And that's why you're seeing, these multiple five stars, Elijah Haven say, I'm going to put my name on that list to go be coached by Kalen DeBoer in this quarterback room. This thing is nasty when you look at this offense clicking. Now, the part that didn't work is the rushing attack. I'm sure we'll get to that. But if you look back at Ty Simpson, it was the initial, because I don't understand football to the level of, an A.J. McCarron by far. I mean, he's got more in his knowledge of Pinky than I'll ever have in my entire life. But he explained to me how much they put on the quarterbacks. And he came on, I said, he shared that story because he said, fans are going to rip him alive. He said, but what he was able to do, tell me that they can progress throughout this. They can correct this, from a quarterback standpoint. He had a lot of things to say, about Ty throughout, and it was the amount of information that they were asking him to do at the line of scrimmage. Now, at times, you almost wonder if that was a disadvantage, because sometimes it's better almost to call the play and then, let it go. But with so much knowledge, the teams would show him one look, and who knows, maybe it was a disguise or trying to, trick him into thinking that they were in some type of coverage. But, I mean, he would check down to the last second, which is an NFL-style quarterback. And I think that's what made it so appealing for the NFL to look at Ty Simpson and grade him out so high.
1: What happens with Ryan Coleman-Williams this year? What has to happen for him to kind of live up to what we all thought from a year ago?
2: I think it's the offseason that is going to make Ryan Williams. And let me kind of explain. You look back at Ryan Coleman-Williams and you think about where he played a lot of inside. I don't think that's his true position. I think they were looking at him there because he lacked a physical tool of being able to have that strength. If you look at Ryan Williams today, and that was one of the noticeable differences in the spring game, is when we got up beside him, you know, I don't like to sit there and look at a guy's, you know, arm muscle, but you could see his. He has no doubt put on bulk between the end of the season and where it was with David Ballou, the strength conditioning coach, to the start of spring practice. Then we watched it progress, but it wasn't just the eye test. It was watching him being able to do it on the field. He had more of a physical presence. And to be able to work in this Caleb Moore offense, the outside guy is going to have to be able to have a lot of responsibility in those blocking formations. And that was one of the reasons they had to ask him to kind of play inside a little bit. And when they asked him to go outside, that's his position. I think because he's added so much bulk, you're not going to see the Ryan Coleman-Williams this year have that repeat of last year. I think it's going to be more like the first season. And you look back and say, well, why were they not able to do it then? I think they were able to do it because of Milroe's ability to run the football. And I think the physical level there that he could take on multiple tacklers, I just think it was a different style of offense. But in this past year, they needed him more of a pass blocking. Yeah, you're going to ask Ryan Williams to run routes. That's not what I'm saying. But on those blocking running plays, you need him to kind of seal that. And he wasn't, I don't think, physically ready to seal that. I think he'll be ready this year wherever they play him. But I think physically he's ready to go on to the outside. And I think it's going to be a big difference in his game.
1: Every afternoon, Tuscaloosa, 100.9 FM. It's Ryan Fowler. He's in charge there. All right, so Kalen DeBoer gets an $87 million extension, I think. Nick Saban immediately, great decision by the university. Fantastic choice to give him the extension. I didn't hear that from a lot of other people. What was the general feedback that you experienced from Bama fans? Because you're at the pulse there in Tuscaloosa.
2: I think you've got to explain that Jimmy Sexton had a client that was wanted by multiple different schools. And I think we've all covered Jimmy Sexton enough to know that he wasn't just going to walk away from some money on the table. Now, he might be a reduce of that money and say, all right, you're going to get a little bit of a discount. But when Michigan came to Kalen DeBoer or came to his agent, you know, Coach Spores talked about he didn't have any contact, but we all know how that works. You know, when they give you a blank check and they give you another one for NIL and you turn that down, well, there's got to be an incentive. You got to pay the market. I mean, you got to pay the market. So I looked at it and I kept going, well, when's he going to come out? When's he going to come out? Because, you know, it would have probably came out literally like probably a couple of weeks after the Indiana game, you know, if it would have been a 38-28 game or 38-31 type game, and it was a bit of a dog fight, and Alabama would have been looked a little bit better. I think it would have probably come out sooner, but I think they pushed that back to a compensation meeting on the Board of Trustees. But I knew at some point that there was just in my head, so I had kind of prepared the audience here. Now I saw the reaction, but that's just a simple supply and demand. I mean, it's a bitter loss, and it's one that stings. You know, everybody in Tuscaloosa. But then when you add that contract, it kind of stings there. But I think in this current world, you know, I look back at Alabama fans and I think about, well, okay, a lot of them wanted Lane Kiffin. Do you still want Lane Kiffin? That's my question. I mean, do you want that? Do you want that PR nightmare? Because everything hits harder when you've got a script A beside it. Do you want Lane Kiffin doing the things that he's done now? And you want to put that in Alabama? So to me, it was the noise that was coming from the guys who wanted Lane Kiffin. Because there was a group. I mean, listen, Greg Byrne probably went against 70% of the Alabama fans. When Nick Saban retired on January the 10th, 2024, there was a group of Alabama fans, like I said, about 70% who wanted Lane Kiffin. Lane Kiffin was never going to get that phone call from Greg Byrne. He had burned too many bridges in Tuscaloosa, and there was too many people left in the building that remember those days. Of not being grown up and things that happen that just, you know, it's just a coach is not supposed to behave that way. And he had burnt too many bridges, so he never got that phone call. And I think a lot of Alabama fans wanted him to get that phone call. I asked him last week, I said, you guys still want Lane? Because they even thought this past year when Lane was getting up and moving that they thought it was a possibility. But like I said, a lot of people, I think, are eating crow, and we're serving quite a bit of few doses here in Tuscaloosa.
1: So I'm on vacation about 2 weeks ago, and I'm talking with a colleague who happens to be down the same place I was. And I'm asking him about Yonzi Pierre, and I can't get enough of that kid. Like, if I was a fourth grader, I'd have his poster on my wall. Like, you know, we used to get posters. And so I ask him about him, and he's like, yeah, all that's true. Zabian Brown's way better. Is Zabian Brown the best player on that defense?
2: Wow. Well, that's a great question. I mean, you let your brain just digest that for a couple of minutes. I don't know. I mean, I don't know if I can answer that question. I mean, I would probably say that Yonzi is because of the impact that he's able to make on every single play.
1: Yep.
2: But then you could say that about Zabian Brown, right? I mean, because if he's a lockdown corner that we think he is, then yes, he's going to make a difference on every single play. So he gives you that flexibility because in this Kane Womack defense, look at the calls that he can make. Look at the because if you know that you can trust him, yeah, you can bring a lot of heat, and that'll help Yonzi create his situation. So, listen, that defense has a chance, and it's been kind of – I saw somebody write this a couple of days ago, and I forget who it was, but defensive line is an area of need coming out of last year. You know, they traded – You know, they got rid of some guys that were kind of unproductive, and they got some guys that were productive. And when you look at that defensive line, it's about numbers. And they've got the numbers. The only question mark is who can be the running mate of Caleb Woodson? Caleb Woodson, the transfer from Virginia Tech, is it going to be QB Reese? Is it somebody else? Do you look at Luke Metz that was a freshman last year? Do you look and see if he's ready? But that defense – it will remind you of some of those Alabama defenses. It's nasty. I mean, defensive backs, I mean, they could probably run 2D and really not drop off a lot of talent. And then the other ones that they've got stacked in behind these guys, I mean, that defensive back room kind of reminds you of something that was 10, 15 years ago with the depth that Nick Saban was putting in that room.
1: Yep, and Bray Hubbard and Sab and the whole bunch of them. It's going to be fun to watch this year, no doubt about it. Ryan, I always appreciate the conversation, man. It's always good stuff. Thank you.
2: Hey, absolutely. Keep it going. Thank you, Chuck.
1: Ryan Fowler, Tide 100.9, Tuscaloosa. So, yeah, on the back end there, it was just a conversation off air. And Yonzi Pierre, because he hits quarterbacks. And I was like, oh, Yonzi Pierre. He's like, yeah, all of that's true. Zabian Brown's way better. I was like, really? He's like, oh, yeah. Yeah. Now, the cool part is here's the problem when you're naked at safety is you can't blitz because you can't be in man coverage and because you got problems at safety. But and so everybody knows that part. You know what the real issue is when you have challenges at safety, when you have to kind of coach around or cover up at safety is in the run game. When you don't count on your safeties to tackle. All right, that changes how you coach. So with Bray Hubbard and Keon Sab, yeah, they can just – everybody else, you fly around and be killers. Why? Well, because we got these two guys. That's the name – safety. That's the name of their position. And it's an unbelievable combination of talent they got on the back end. And Yonzi Pierre in front of all of them. So, yeah, that defense could be a lot of fun this year. All right, gosh, look at the clock. Short break. 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
1: There's no question about that. They improve a lot. They improve very fast and really in a very short amount of time, sometimes, you know, 3 to 6 to 9 months, it's almost like watching a different player. So that's very gratifying to see that type of improvement. They don't improve that fast in the NFL. They improve, but not at that rate.
2: Bill Belichick, speaking the truth, but he just didn't have much experience with it. Like, think of the compared to other coaches, the small number of players, college players, college age players whose bodies can still develop like that. Think of the small number of college age players he's been around for 9 months straight. He had some kids that he was around for about a week and they're like, yeah, portal. And then he had a bunch of kids, including that Bo Atkinson, who I thought was going to do something for Ohio State. Maybe he will this year. But he had multiple players on defense that hung around for about 4.5 months, and then after spring, I'm out. And then there was a spring portal, and then you got some guys in summer. Like, there's not a long list of college kids he's been around for 9 months or so. So that's what Bill Belichick, and he's right about what he's saying, but that's just the situation he's in right now, is that he's had even more turnover and at offensive coordinator and at quarterback. And it's just a complete reset from everything that he instituted a year ago. That's what matters to me today. Presented by This Stuff Matters, Pastor Tom Gray, former SEC player, Vanderbilt. You can follow him at thisstuffmatters.net. Appreciate Dave Bartu joining us today because it was a Tuesday. Cole Thompson, Sports Talk 790 in Houston. We talked about the Brendan Sorsby lawsuit versus the NCAA and what could happen next. And just by description, I mean, the guy's he's ineligible. He has to be. But it's 2026, so he doesn't have to be anything as far as losing his eligibility. I was about to say funny. Further flabbergasting part of that story that we talked about with Cole Thompson, and I'm bringing up with him, but Brendan Sorsby apparently, hey, did you see this? Brendan Sorsby, part of what his attorneys are banging the table on and saying, and Brendan even offered to sit out 2 games. Did you see that?
3: I don't think I saw that, but boy, what a generous offer.
2: Yes, and even with his offer of sitting out 2 games, self-imposed, I was like, really? 2 games? So that's where we are with Brendan Sorsby. So we talked about that with Cole Thompson. And then Ryan Fowler, of course, he was just with us, 100.9 FM there in Tuscaloosa, our truest reporter for Alabama. What's going on, Heath?
3: Yeah, so that clip there that you heard was from the Pardon My Take podcast. And for those of you who are not familiar, Pardon My Take is a very popular national podcast. And it's actually the kind of thing. We've criticized Bill Belichick, and I think justifiably so, for how limited his presence has been as any kind of marketing factor for North Carolina. That's actually the kind of thing, if he's going to do interviews, he should be doing that kind of thing. He should be doing local stuff in North Carolina, regional stuff that makes sense in areas that you're trying to recruit, and you should be doing things that might reach young people. That's a podcast that does have a younger crowd. It's also on video, and Chuck, you won't believe it, in the video, he's wearing North Carolina apparel.
2: Oh, somebody talk to him.
3: Multiple pieces of North Carolina apparel acknowledging the fact that he is, in fact, the North Carolina head coach. Even if he's not talking about North Carolina right at that moment, he's got much more of the interview was about Bill and how awesome Bill is, and here's my trophies and my rings. But at least you have North Carolina as a presence. But I believe this is a push for the book. I think that the paperback of the book is coming out or something. I think that's what's going on here. Because here's who else he's gone on a podcast with in the last 24 hours. Sean Hannity. Now, he can go on any podcast he wants, any show he wants, obviously. He's got his own right to do his own thing. But when you have limited availability for your interviews, Chuck, and to be clear, this has nothing to do with politics. He could have gone on with any pundit of any stripe. But that's not where you are reaching young people. That's not where you're reaching your fans. You're asking for NIL money. That's not where you're
2: not marketing
3: making
2: your
3: connections
2: program
3: with
2: there,
3: coaches.
2: No.
3: If you're going to do limited interviews, I don't think Sean Hannity, and by the way, no UNC gear for Sean Hannity. That one was strictly for the kids. For Hannity, it's back to, at least not a torn-up Navy sweatshirt, but back to standard dress for Bill. Those kind of interviews are productive for Bill, maybe, for the book, but they are not productive for North Carolina. I will be curious to see, since this seems to be some sort of media push he's making, will there be more interviews like the Hannity one that have nothing to do with North Carolina's interests and all to do with Bill's versus ones like, pardon my take, that actually makes sense? It would be good for him and his people to show he's learned a little something and make more of a push into the right demographic if they're going to do this.
2: Yeah, he needs to be like a guest star on Stranger Things or something, not Hannity. You know, he needs like a starring turn on something that kids in the demo will see and respond to. It's just a really odd choice. I'll say series of choices that he's made in the year plus he's been there. I think a lot of it, obviously, a lot of the decisions are motivated towards generating his personal brand, as you said, not the North Carolina brand. And that really didn't need generating. I mean, he wasn't getting back into the NFL because of it. And most folks, I think, in college, it just comes down to the bottom line of, if you're successful, then we'll think this about you. If you're not, well, we'll think the opposite. That was Nick Saban when he got to Michigan State. He had to prove himself.
3: Yeah, and one other quick note. According to court listings, the Pac-12 and the Mountain West have reached a settlement on their lawsuit back and forth. We won't know until the June 9th when there's a hearing what the finances on that are going to look like. But, Chuck, we do know this. Today was the day that the Mountain West was supposed to have discovery in court, which means emails, things like that might have come out. So that kind of gives us a feeling with the summary of when that got settled. Something's in there the Mountain West probably wasn't interested in having coming out as part of their Tuesday. And maybe that tells us who did better financially in this whole thing, too.
2: Makes me want to file some Freedom of Information paperwork for some of those schools or the conference. No doubt at all. All right. Appreciate everybody coming on today. Dave Bartu, Colt Thompson, Ryan Fowler, David, he, me, y'all. We'll all have 22 hours. Recharge the batteries. Be back this time tomorrow with more college football conversation. Right here, Chuck Oliver Show.
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0: Do you consider yourself to be a loving person? Now, I'm not trying to challenge you, but maybe I can stretch you a little bit in a good direction. Jesus said that we must love even our enemies and pray for people who mistreat us. He said that if we only love the people who love us, that that's not even love. That's convenient kindness. And everybody does that, even the worst people. And Jesus didn't just teach us to love that way. He demonstrated that love. The Bible says that while we were still enemies of God, Christ died for us. To really be the loving person you ultimately want to be, you'll need Christ in your life to love and save you, and then to help you truly be loving. 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
2: 2025 started off kind of rough for me because I was told I was probably going to need rotator cuff surgery, and I didn't want to go through the rehab. I didn't want to get cut open. And then I found QC Kinetics. QC Kinetics is a pioneer in regenerative orthopedics, and they're right there on Sunset Boulevard in West Columbia. The fact that I didn't have to get surgery and I was able to start playing tennis again by the summer blew my mind. And QC Kinetics didn't just benefit me. No, there were so many people in the Midlands who took advantage of them that they were voted best of Columbia in regenerative wellness. 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

party continues, good folks, as we take you coast to coast here on Westwood One Sports Tonight. Youngest in Charge, I know Willingham rocking out with you. We'll get back to the NBA in a second. If you're just now joining us, if you're starting your late night shift, if you're just waking up to go get that money, what is up with you? The news of the night, James Harden and the Cleveland Cavaliers choking down the stretch. We'll get back into that and tell you everything that happened in Game 1 of the Eastern Conference Finals coming up momentarily here. But there's some news out of the NFL that, honestly, it pains me to get to. Like, I don't like doing the bit where we have to talk about players and get on guys for their behavior off the field, because I think sometimes we, you know, go a little overboard with the conversation and with the commentary. But I'm going to do my best here to be objective and reasonable about this, man. I am

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3: Sometimes you can tell a lot about what someone wants to do offline by looking at what they do online. Let me tell you about Pinterest's first parenting trend report. Pinterest is a huge platform. They have 600 million monthly users, 80 billion searches per month. The report found a shift from the iPad kid era to now, when parents are actually more interested in real-world adventures and hands-on activities. The Global Trends and Insights lead at Pinterest told us, families are thoughtfully designing childhoods rooted in creativity, intention, and meaningful experiences. One psychologist we spoke to said he sees this as a reflection of parents' desire to build core capacities in their children: resilience, curiosity, self-regulation, empathy. These things don't grow automatically, but are built through lived experience. I'm Dr. Sanjay Gupta, helping you live a better life.
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1 a.m. Eastern Time, right here on Westwood One Sports Night. Youngest in charge, and Earl Willingham, manning the ship as we get you up to 3 a.m. Eastern Time. Exactly 1 hour from now, I promise. All right, Adam Copeland of AEW going to join us, formerly known as the Rated R Superstar Edge. He will join us ahead of him and Christian's big match coming up this weekend, AEW All or Nothing. I quit matching. If the boys lose, they're hanging up the boots forever. Eager to talk to Edge. Adam Copeland coming up top of the 2 a.m. hour on the East Coast. What a way to enter the final hour of power, right? I got to ask Edge, like, can he spear me or something? It's always crazy. I used to be a big wrestling guy growing up. Used to play this game we called Brian Dawkins, where we would like jump over this mattress in the middle of the living room, and I never broke a bone. Never broke a bone. Excited to talk to Edge coming up here. I do want to get back into game one of the Eastern Conference Finals. It was a game that, honestly, despite the choke job that happened at the end of regulation and in overtime, like, really hotly contested contest. I thought, you know, Cleveland did a really good job to start this basketball game. And once they were able to knock down a couple of shots, you saw their confidence begin to rise. Ultimately, though, the

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1: 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Just play the game one way. You hit a ball in the gap, run. Boom, coming in hot.
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0: Double or Nothing is coming up this weekend. The main event is MJF and Darby Allin. The match that I think is going to steal the show is for the tag team titles. FTR defends their belt against Cope and Christian with the added twist. If Cope and Christian lose, they're done as a tag team. And like, Cope, this is where I sit right now. And Adam Copeland joins us here on Westwood One Sports Night. I want to see you guys win the title, but I think more than anything, I don't want to see Cope and Christian retire. There's so many great matches I still want to see you guys have, man. So how are you feeling the week leading up to it?
1: I mean, this is the type of reason why I came to AEW, you know, is to be involved in a story like this with talent like this, you know. To be teaming again with Christian after all these years, after both retired between us, you know, I think it was 18 years between the two of us, to be back and to still, you know, do it at a level that we're both, we have to work harder to achieve, but that we're still, we're still like, okay, all right, we just gotta hold it down. But, you know, when you look at this tag team division, to me, there's no question it's the best tag team division in the world, you know, and you just look at all of the possible matches and it's just like, man, it really is like a murderer's row of tag teams. And then if you were to throw in teams like the New Day and Motor City Machine Guns on top of that, like, come on. I hearken it back. different era, don't get me wrong, and people will say what they want to say. But in terms of tag teams and looking at, like, just, okay, that's a roster of tag teams. You think back to, like, Demolition, Rockers, Heart Foundation, British Bulldogs, Brain Busters, like, so many great tag teams then, right? And that, to me, was kind of like the golden era of tag teams. But you look at this roster, and, like, you can get like two handfuls of really great teams, let alone teams that don't necessarily always team, like, you know, the Hurt Syndicate or Jet Speed, and you chuck those into the mix too, and it's like, come on, it's awesome.
2: You have obviously had a tremendous career and turned yourself into one of the greatest of all time. I look at, you know, pro wrestling from the lens of, you know, kind of pro sports as well, with like,

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12: Sometimes you can tell a lot about what someone wants to do offline by looking at what they do online. Let me tell you about Pinterest's first parenting trend report. Pinterest is a huge platform. They have 600 million monthly users, 80 billion searches per month. The report found a shift from the iPad kid era to now, when parents are actually more interested in real-world adventures and hands-on activities. The Global Trends and Insights lead at Pinterest told us families are thoughtfully designing childhoods rooted in creativity, intention, and meaningful experiences. One psychologist we spoke to said he sees this as a reflection of parents' desire to build core capacities in their children: resilience, curiosity, self-regulation, empathy. These things don't grow automatically, but are built through lived experience. I'm Dr. Sanjay Gupta, helping you live a better life.
13: Helps.

0: Carolina baseball game. Tennessee 11, South Carolina 6. Should we have, take a moment of silence for the season? Should we pour one out? I would if these energy drinks weren't so expensive.
1: Pour a cup of Gatorade out.
0: Body Armor, Powerade, whatever sports drink of your choice, just pour one out. Because it ended last night.
1: As I said, everybody on the count of three, ready? Say your destination. One, two, three.
0: St. Augustine.
2: Japan.
0: Oh.
3: Ooh.
2: Japan.
1: Oh. Okay.
0: Jalen going far across the pond.
2: Japan.
0: Far across
1: so
0: the pond.
1: So if Jalen was on that TV, he's definitely
2: I was ready.
1: Like, he's definitely like, man, all right, six runs in the third.
2: I was not going to do a state within the state, so I was just like, let me do something different.
1: We getting out of here.
0: Jalen said, I got my passport.
1: Uh-huh. I like it.
0: And then yes. Jalen saw that play at home plate with Talmadge LeCroy and Zach Russell and said, you know what? What's the farthest place I could think of? That's where I'm going to go.
1: I have my ticket booked, bullet train style.
0: Bullet, yeah. I'll actually be there in like only 3 hours. I will expedite this trip
2: I'll
0: so
2: be
0: fast.
2: Sleeping my life away for 20 plus hours and not think about the season.
1: Nice.
2: But it's okay.
1: Get far, far away.
0: Yeah, find you a good comfort movie on that plane.
2: Yes.
0: Cozy.
2: Yes.
0: If there's nobody behind you, recline.
2: If they have snacks.
0: Oh, they should.
2: Because, I mean, yeah, some of the airlines took the snacks away, but it's okay.
1: I've heard. I've heard it's an outrage.
0: That's get on the line material right there.
1: You take my Biscoff cookies if you want.
0: Air travel's already incredibly uncomfortable. The last thing you're going to do is take away the one thing I look forward to at sitting on an airplane, which is getting the Biscoff cookies.
2: Or the pretzels.
0: I'm such a sucker for those Biscoff cookies. And here's the thing. I can sleep anywhere. And when I get on a plane, my first inclination is kind of just to like lean my head back and maybe just like close my eyes for a little bit. But I got a sixth sense of when that, the flight attendant's coming by.
2: Mm-hmm.
0: And I make sure that I'm awake and that she knows that I'm awake and that I would like a cookie, please.
1: Yes, please.
0: Yes.
1: Thank you very much.
0: Won't even let her finish the sentence. You would cook? Yes. And I never do it. Because I know this is probably just not great public etiquette, and I don't want to make myself seem like a tub of lard publicly, but I want to ask for another one.
1: You should. He paid enough for those tickets. I can give you another biscuit.
0: You can give me one more Biscoff, please. Please. They're so good.
1: You got to sit like cattle in the middle seat, row 33A. You can get another biscuit.
0: You know how many times I've looked over at somebody else on the plane, and they just have theirs just sitting on that tray with no intention of touching it, me being like,
1: you don't want that, do you?
0: Hey, you really don't want that Biscoff, do you? You know, those are really bad for you. I can take that off your hands. I can fix it. But what you can't fix is the baseball season, because now it has reached its conclusion. South Carolina ends the season on a 13-game losing streak. They end the season with a 22-35 record. And now they end the season with a coaching search that lies ahead in a future to have to figure out. But before we even get into any of that, and we're going to do so much of that, we already have, really. The offseason hadn't even started, but we've been on the coaching search stuff for like a month and a half now. But in terms of last night, I couldn't help but think, when I watched Talmadge LeCroy drop the ball after having a Tennessee runner on third in a pickle, scramble to find it, Zach Russell go over to help, and see both men collide into each other as a Tennessee runner scores easily to help bring home the sixth run of the inning. I couldn't help but sit there and think, Preston Thorne, this was the only way that this season should end. This is the only way.
1: Apropos.
0: Poetic.
1: Yeah.
0: This is really the only way that I think I could have anticipated it going. I thought maybe because Tennessee is, I would say, name brand SEC mid.
1: Mm-hmm.
0: Right. I like to refer to, you know, very expensive SEC rosters in any sport with average production as Sankey slop.
1: OK.
0: And Tennessee was a Sankey slop roster. And you still couldn't find a way to end up winning that game. And it got to a point where, you know, it's 9-3. You're able to put on three runs in the seventh and then immediately give up two again in the bottom half of the eighth. You commit three errors, and some of them were comically bad. I saw a ball hit down the third baseline and Dawson Harmon trying to backhand it when he could easily get in front of it. KJ Scobie dropped the ball going out of his glove. Almost anything that you could possibly imagine that has plagued this team this year, plagued them in that game. They struck out 13 times. But also in the whack-a-mole nature of this season with this team's problems –

0: you pounded the strike zone last night.
1: Got that done.
0: Brandon Stone, like in his first 55 pitches, only threw 5 balls. He had like 50 strikes and 5 balls. That's insane. You would look at that and be like, oh, there you go. You're attacking the strike zone. And guess what? South Carolina did not do last night. They did not give up a free 90. No walks, no hit batters, okay. Struck out 10, and still found a way to give up 11 runs. Now, only 7 of them were earned. So if it wasn't for the errors in the field, you probably would have only lost by 1. And it would have been really competitive going into the ninth inning.
1: What a sorry, sad conversation to be having about this baseball team.
0: If you didn't make the conversations that used to be had around here.
1: Yes. If you didn't make the errors, then maybe you would have still lost. Not even if you would have. Usually when we go to that loser language, it's like, man, we were 1 play away from winning. We were 3 plays away from still losing.
0: 3 plays away from being just more competitive.
1: That's so pathetic. And perfect for the way the season should end. The season doesn't deserve to end any other way besides the way it is because of what they've done all season. Players, coaches, staff, everybody involved, everybody had a hand in this atrocity that I was for this season this year, and it had to end like this. I'm not sure why anybody would think that some sort of, like, maybe there was some possibility that they could baseball weirdness could happen and they might win one game, but there's no way you should have believed they were going past 2. And so it's better for everybody that they got it over with now and they can all start figuring out what their plans are. Obviously, we're talking about Jalen going to Japan. Yeah, everybody, let's figure out what we're going to do because we are getting on the bus. We are leaving Hoover and we're going home. Many of us never to see each other again. Mm-hmm. We're just going to act like this path never, they won't talk to some of those coaches again. Teammates won't talk to each other again. We'll just all act like this never happened.
0: You got to be like Don Draper in Mad Men. There's an episode where he gets in a car accident with a woman in the car that shouldn't be in his car.
1: Shout out to Bobby Petrino.
0: Yeah, very Bobby Petrino type beat.
1: Mm-hmm.
0: And his assistant or his secretary comes to bail him out of jail. And he's talking to her in the car and he goes, just remember, this never happened. And trust me, you'll be amazed how much this never happened. South Carolina baseball, let me be Don Draper right now. If you take care of business with this hire and we can move forward, you'll be amazed how much this never happened.
1: We'll be willing to just move forward.
0: And you know what I'd like to consider last night? Here's my hope. Yes, the season's over. There's nothing you can do for 2026, but there's stuff you can do for 2027 and beyond. What I hope last night was a documentary game. Have you ever watched an ESPN 30 for 30 about a team that makes a dramatic turnaround and the first part of the documentary film is all the lowlights and how bad the team was? Mm-hmm. Or usually it's one game where things go so wrong that change had to be made. I really hope last night, in it being the last game of the season, having that play with Zach Russell and Talmadge LeCroy that is now burned into my memory, that is going to be the lasting image of this season for me. I hope that's the documentary game.
1: I like where you're going with that. That's the play that they just keep playing over and over again. It's like, this team was so bad.
2: That's like the play that they'll put in the training room preparing for the next season. Be like, yeah, we're not going to have this ever again.
0: This should never happen. Yeah, like, I mean, if this program like has a massive turnaround and E60s are being made, I don't know if they'll make 30 for 30s, but like an E60 is made about a turnaround at South Carolina, and they show the montage of all the bad stuff. There are a few plays in last night's game that I think would make it.
2: SEC storied.
0: And SEC, SEC storied. This is an SEC storied game.
1: Because it would be a team who makes a comeback from the, not figurative, literal worst season in history. You never know when we never know when history is happening. That's why you always got to be paying attention. Because you could be looking and be like, hey, man, history is about to happen. Maybe it's when you lost the Queens. Maybe it's when Air Force, you know, whoever it was. Maybe we should have been like, is history about to happen?
0: Thinking back on the season now, how many times did we say we didn't think this would happen or like this, we didn't think it would get this low and how much lower it ended up getting at various points of the season? What did we think the worst was there when, you know, you did lose to Queens? I didn't think we would because then it's that was before SEC play. So it's like, oh, we got to play an SEC schedule. This has the chance, right? The conditions are ripe for this to be to be nasty. But then you can also rationalize it as, hey, midweek baseball game, we shouldn't lose it, but teams in this league are losing these things left and right. Maybe we can just get it together by the time SEC play happens and you're competitive. 7-23 happens in SEC play, and you're like, well, it's a game better than last year. But then you have some of the blowout losses that you had, including the one that got Paul fired,
1: which was 22-6
0: in 7 innings.
1: 22-6. Don't have that one burned in your brain forever.
0: 22-6.
1: And be thankful that it happened when it did. As I contend, if that game doesn't happen on that fateful Friday night, maybe Paul Maneri is still coaching.
0: Who knows?
1: But it just had to go down where they beat the brakes off you so bad that you had to fire your coach.
0: And then you end the season on a 13-game losing streak that involved not just losses to SEC teams, not just getting swept, you know, by Vanderbilt, by Alabama, by LSU, but it includes losses to the Citadel and Winthrop.
1: Mm-hmm. A Citadel sweep.
0: Yeah, swept by the Citadel. Yeah, a season sweep against the Citadel. But at least it's over.
1: That's the best you can say.
0: And that help is on the way. Maybe it comes in the form of Kevin Schnall. Maybe it comes in the form of Dan Fitzgerald. Maybe it comes in the form of divine intervention. I don't know. But it can't last forever. And I think that's the one thing, if you're watching that game last night and you're seeing some of those plays that are going to be burned in your memory in this documentary game that we saw, this cannot last forever.
2: That's all I'm thinking about. I'm just like, it can't get any worse than this. Like, there's no way.
0: And I always
1: warn famous.
0: People.
1: You're famous for saying that it can't. And I don't know.
0: I always hesitate to say that you can't because I don't know how many times just in my personal life I've had a bad day and said there's no way this can get worse. I can't account for the tire that's the back left tire that's about to blow out on my way home. I can't account for the fact I'm about to forget my wallet at work to come back, go all the way back and get it. I can't account for all the other things that are going to happen because I thought it couldn't get worse. My hubris told me and allowed me to believe it could not get worse. But it can't be that forever.
1: We know this season cannot get worse because this season is over.
0: Finito. Done.
2: Donati's been putting in the work. I mean, he's been having a hell of a year having to replace these people. But, I mean, hey, you got to do what you got to do. But hey.
0: This is his first big hire at South Carolina, and it's a crown jewel program, one that maybe this fan base values more than any other SEC fan base values their baseball program, with the exception of maybe LSU. Maybe. In terms of passion, I mean, I'd be hard-pressed to find one more. I've been in multiple SEC markets, and really, the only time they care is when they're good, and usually the only time they really start caring is at the end of the season.
1: Think about this. We're leading off Block A with a team that is the worst in history. There's nowhere else in the SEC where they would be having this conversation, except here because we care.
0: Because you care, yeah. And again, part of what I think makes the job should be appealing to anybody who is a real competitor. This should be something that is embraced by whoever the next coach is. But coming up next, we have seen the last game that Monty Lee will be coaching, and I'm going to miss the guy. But we're going to grade how he did because now the final results are in with Monty as the interim head coach. We'll hear from Monty, and then we'll evaluate the job performance he did in the back half of the year next year in the early game.
3: Wow, what a play. The Game Network. Columbia, Charleston, Florence, and Myrtle Beach. 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
20: This is Jalen Hart with the

today the high right now, the temperature right now, excuse me, is 67 degrees, and the high will be 92, with a chance of rain tomorrow afternoon. We'll have more on the other game with Preston Thorne and Elijah Campbell coming up.

0: team that is in the middle of a sinking ship season, a lost season, asked to kind of re-energize, reinvigorate the baseball team and have an audition with this team for the rest of the season. And unfortunately, it didn't pan out. I think 10-24 was the final record.
1: Oof. Woof.
0: Ending the season on a 13-game losing streak.
1: Woof.
0: Longest this program's ever seen.
1: Ever.
0: Ever. We have now surpassed the since 1961 part.
1: Mm-hmm.
0: Now we have reached the ever part. That's when you're making history. And you have the most losses in a season in Gamecock baseball history. Because you do end the season with a final record of 22-35.
1: You just made me change my grade.
0: And I can imagine that initial grade wasn't very good.
1: It got worse.
2: Is it at the bottom?
1: You ready?
2: Yes.
1: Everybody on three. Same. Everybody reveal your grade on three. One, two, three.
0: D plus.
2: F.
1: Woo. DDF.
0: Yeah, F. not passing grades.
2: My thing, for you to have a coach fired in the middle of the season, it's already, yeah, it's.
0: Now, I give, the thing that keeps me from going from D to F is that at least I think the kids had fun.
1: Well,
0: I know it sounds like I'm saying that tongue in cheek, but there's at least something there that he provided to re-energize the program, even for a short amount of time. Then you had the way the year ended, and that's F worthy. But I'll go D. I'll take the plus off.
1: I think that, well, it depends on how you grade this, right? Because how bad would the season have been if this wouldn't have happened? It's hard to say it would have got it worse because they ended the season on a 13-game losing streak.
0: Yeah.
1: I don't think Paul would have done worse than that. Maybe it would have been a 15, or maybe they would have lost 25 straight. I don't know.
0: Maybe the losses are by 10 runs each time.
1: Maybe, yeah. Okay, so at that point, we never did get another 22-6 type beat. We never got that. That never happened again. That happened this year. That happened several times last year. But I think where I have to get the D is that, yeah, yo, where you have to do that is because Monty is such a likable dude.
0: He is.
2: Yeah.
1: And that's why I can't fail him. He's going to come up to me with these big, beautiful odds. He's going to talk himself into like, hey, man, I just really need this D to pass. And he gets it.
2: I'll be nice. I'll go to D, y'all. I'll go to D.
1: Why'd you change your grade?
2: Because like you said, the mood did change once Monty put that spirit back into them. They gave them a passion and a fire to play reasonable baseball. The games were close, even though they weren't winning. They were still close. They were still competitive. But to lose again, still to lose 13 straight, that's not a good feeling. As a fan, that's not a good feeling. As a player, that's not a good feeling. As a coach, that's not a good feeling.
0: Now, I think we should hear from Monty Lee, too. I mean, this is not him reacting to the grade that we gave him. But this is him getting to kind of evaluate himself, right? You know, we got to grade him. Now Monty gets to grade himself. This will be, yes, cut two. This is Monty last night when he was asked if he should be the head coach for next year.
3: Well, look, I've talked enough about myself, right? I mean, I've been asked this, you know, quite a few times, and it gets a little hard to talk about yourself constantly. You know, the only thing that I'll say is this. I got into coaching 26 years ago to serve players and to be a good mentor, role model, coach the players to the best of my ability. You know, like Patrick said, I've always had the players back. And it's been a blessing. I mean, it's been a blessing to be a part of this program and all the other programs that I've been a part of as a coach. And I've had a lot of success as a head coach. You know, I have, and I would just encourage. I know this season's been really, really tough. Last 2 years have been really, really tough. But, you know, look, I know who I am. I know what I've accomplished as a head coach. You can look at my track record, and I just ask anybody to look at my track record as a head coach. I've won plenty of games as a head coach. Now, that being said, you know, the administration has to make a decision as to who they think is the best leader for the program moving forward. And I respect that they're going to go through that process and pick, you know, the right guy for the job. If that's not me, my time here has been, it's been a wonderful experience. It really has. From, you know, a guy that grew up 25 miles away, to, you know, grow up going to the football games, basketball games, baseball games, lived in this state my whole life. My family lives here. It's been really, really special, and it's been an honor to be able to wear this uniform and to give the kids my very best. I mean, I think ultimately that's the one thing that I can say is I gave them my very best. It didn't always work out the way that we wanted it to, and we're certainly disappointed the way the season ended this year. But, I gave them everything that I could. So I hope that answers your question.
0: Admirable.
2: I like the honesty.
1: That's been this whole thing, is listening to him. He's endearing. You want to be cheering for him. I wanted it to work.
0: He's so easy to pull for.
1: Absolutely. But 13 in a row, man.
0: And I think he knows that. If we're just judging, not just the answer by the words, right? Because you listen for the words, but you listen for tone. And if you listen to just the tone, I think the last sentence where he talks about, I gave it my best, even if we didn't get the results we wanted, I gave it my best. You can just sense in the tone, along with the words that he's saying, he knows it's not going to be him, and he knows that it can't be him because you ended the season on a 13-game losing streak. You ended the season making bad kind of history. He knows it can't be him. But I really appreciate, at least, I believe him when he says he gave his best. If Paul Maneri said I gave it my best, then I don't know if I believe him.
1: Right.
0: Because you've won, like, a national championship. You've been to Omaha plenty of times. Like, if that was your best, then what was everything else,
1: mm-hmm.
0: right? But for Monty, I believe that he did give it his best.
1: And his best for the situation and that he was presented, that he was given, for the hand that he was dealt. You felt as if he believed that they mm-hmm. were going to be able to get better. You felt as if he was going to try and get better, and you felt that as he never stopped. There was a sensation with Paul, like, oh, he's checked out. Even before he even left, he kept, you know, I don't know how this happens. Baseball's a funny game. I would just miss the idea of being able to understand modern baseball through listening to Monty, because I think he was such a great communicator in explaining baseball. He helped me to clear up some concepts that I wasn't necessarily familiar with, made me a lot smarter consumer of baseball. Again, that's not the answer, though, when you lose 13 straight and also the last part is, it's not as if he was brought in from off the street to be the interim coach. He was a part of this deal the whole time. Mm-hmm. And so that also makes him culpable in what happened. Regardless, when this was bad, you were part of the bad parts.
0: It tells me, too, I think he could be really good at doing the whole baseball media thing.
1: Oh, I think so.
0: He'd be a great analyst.
1: Absolutely.
0: Would be a great color analyst.
1: Absolutely.
0: I think he could do that job really well. And if he's on a broadcast somewhere, let me know. And I would be more than happy to be able to consume it. See, Monty Lee, even though the season ended the way it did, I would consider Monty one of the good guys in the sport, right? But maybe the ultimate bad guy in the sport, who is in Baton Rouge right now, I would say in all college sports, the ultimate bad guy is in Baton Rouge right now, and it's probably not the name that you're thinking of. We'll tell you who it is because they made news yesterday. We'll keep you updated next year on the early game.
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24: This is Jalen Tart here with the Schroeder's Towing Traffic Report. We have one accident report in Columbia between Glen Road and Fish Hatchery Road. Again, Glen Road and Fish Hatchery Road. So if you are in that area, if you see that accident, please avoid that accident or seek an alternative route. We also do have long-term construction in Columbia, Richland, and Lexington County, to be specific. So if you're out taking the kids to school, going to work, please drive carefully. The temperature right now is 67 degrees with a high of 92 with a chance of rain tomorrow afternoon. We have more coming up on the Early Game with Preston Thorne and Elijah Campbell.
0: The Early Game with former Gamecock Preston Thorne, Elijah Campbell, and Jen Jensen on the Game Network, 107.5 Game App, and the Game TV Radio on YouTube.
1: Maybe the biggest villain in college sports does indeed exist in Baton Rouge, Louisiana. And maybe it's not the one that you're first thinking of. Because it's been quite the offseason for LSU coaches. We all know about Lane Kiffin. We've talked about that one in nauseam with the quotes in, what, Vanity Fair? Was that the magazine that he gave the very disingenuous quotes about, really kind of digging up the skeletons that are in the state of Mississippi's closet, not just the school of Ole Miss. He decided to bury the whole state with it.
2: Mm-hmm.
1: And then, of course, the way he left Ole Miss, you know, deciding to bail on a team that was playing in the college football playoff.
2: Cannot be overstated. Left in the middle of the team's most successful season ever and was like, I got better things to do.
1: Yeah. Oh, the thing we worked all season for? Sorry, you guys can handle that. I'm going to go to LSU for the same amount of money that you would have paid me.
2: Mm-hmm.
1: That's what I'm going to do. That's how little I think of you guys. But Will Wade's trying his best to catch up. Because Will Wade did something yesterday. In the span of like 8 hours, Will Wade decided to not even go into the transfer portal, because you have to be playing in college basketball to be in the transfer portal. But he signed Salyu Niang, who was the number 58 pick by the Cleveland Cavaliers in the 2025 NBA draft, played in the G League this year, and then picked up RJ Lewis. If that name sounds a little more familiar, yes, that was the Big East Player of the Year in 2025. Yes, he did sign with an NBA team as an undrafted free agent and play for the Jazz and Celtics G League affiliates. Two guys. And now already this year, he has signed multiple players from Europe, which is fine. There are plenty of teams that have done that. Players that have come from Europe with only a handful of eligibility because of their age. But he's bringing in guys, one guy that is 25 years old. Jeez. Will Wade is making a mockery of college basketball right now. And you know what one thing I don't want to hear? Is the, hey, you know, Alabama and Baylor really opened up the floodgates here. Alabama brought in Charles Bediako. He was in the middle of a G League season. Well, guess what happened? Charles Bediako did what he could to put this thing in the courts, and it allowed him to play 2 weeks of college basketball. And then guess what happened?
2: It took away his playing.
1: Courts weren't in Tuscaloosa anymore.
2: Yep.
1: And they said, this is ridiculous. How is not allowing you to play college basketball when you're already employed as a G League basketball player on an Exhibit 10 contract keeping you from being able to benefit financially from your talents? How is this detrimental to your career if we don't let you go back to college? We already have precedent that if you take this thing to court, you might pass with, you know, Judge Jim in Baton Rouge. Yeah, he might be cool with it. But guess what? Once it gets sent elsewhere, you're not going to win. And these players won't play. This is just a mockery of the sport right now. Just bringing in whoever you want and saying, we'll figure out the rest later. Because it doesn't do LSU any good. Because you don't know who you have on your team because you have pending court cases. This is something you should be talking about with Georgia football, not with anybody in basketball in terms of their eligibility, because you decided to sign grown men, to sign guys who, the guy from Europe, old enough to be off his parents' insurance at this point in time, to play college basketball.
2: And that's their strategy. That's his intended strategy. We know this idea of getting older. You can't coach old. We've heard that. But as of now, looking at what his roster is, 25, 23, 23, 23, 22, 23.
3: And that's what fans are going to see when they're on the floor. They're going to look like, why? They're look a lot older than all the rest of these, you know, players on other teams that they're going to play. I mean, it's not a good look.
2: And so what Will Wade is exploiting a little bit of a gray area here, a little bit of a loophole, and he is trying to bend the rules as much as he can, because that's what Will Wade has always done. They knew this when they signed him. They knew this when they got him back. The NC State, you're not exempt from this, because you knew when you signed him, you knew what type of dude he was. This has always been Will Wade's bag, and now he's just found another way to, even in an era where essentially what he was doing is now culpable. He's like, that's not good enough. I need to find another way to get outside the rules, because I'm always looking for an extra advantage, because maybe I'm not that great of a coach. And here's a bigger point, and I think you can speak to this more than I can. Will Wade has never won anything.
1: Not anything in March.
2: Very similar profiles to the other dude across the street at the football facility. I feel like these two were exactly who we think they are. Very high profile dudes that have skated around the system, skirted the system, and have yet to win at all.
1: Lane Kiffin and Will Wade are definitely spiritually related guys,
2: right?
1: Very, very similar. And the thing that's so infuriating with Will Wade is that I think he's a good enough coach to not have to do this. That's the thing. I think he's a solid coach. A really good basketball coach. I think he's got good defensive systems in play. Runs a style that I think players want to play for. And like, I'm cool with 22, maybe 23 year olds, because if you're a super senior, yeah, like COVID messed up a lot when it comes to who has an extra year, who doesn't. And the NCAA has already messed all of that up. So I get it. Right, Rick Pitino's getting older players all the time. But they're players who haven't gone and played professionally. Right? And I exempt a lot of the European guys from that, but I exempt the European guys to a point until you reach a certain age. Right? Like Joe Girard, who was a guard for Syracuse and Clemson, was tweeting out about, in reaction to one of the players LSU signed, said, I've been playing against this guy for a couple of years now overseas. And he was playing in that league longer than I was, and he's coming back to college? Are you kidding me? Like, you want to bring an 18 or 19, maybe even a 20 or 21-year-old from Europe? Okay, fine, I get it. They don't play college sports over there. They don't play, like, really high school sports. If you're any good at all, like, good enough to play in the future for a long time, like, for a living, you're going to be playing professional basketball at age 16 or 17 years old at a certain level. It may not be the top tier, top flight league, but you're going to be playing, not for a school of any kind. That's just how things work over there. I'm accepting of the nuance required to take that information. But what I'm not cool with is saying, hey, this guy's about to turn 26 for the season. He's a, you know, an 8-year veteran in that league. Let's bring him overseas. Let's bring him overseas here to America and have him play college basketball. No, dude. There will be a handful of players that are European players that will get drafted in the NBA draft this summer, who are going to be at least 3 years younger than that guy. And the RJ Lewis thing's ridiculous. Mm-hmm. It's absolutely, he played for two G League affiliates this year.
3: Yeah.
1: And that's a guy who had a chance to come back to St. John's. He didn't exhaust his eligibility. He had a chance. He had an offseason after they got bounced because he went on a milk carton for an entire second half against Arkansas in the second round of the NCAA tournament, had a chance to say, you know what, Coach Pitino, I'll come back, or I'll enter the transfer portal. He had a chance. He decided to enter his name in the NBA draft, foolishly, because he was not getting drafted, didn't get drafted, and now wants to come back. This is like,
3: what are we doing?
1: What are we doing here? And there's a good chance that he's never even going to be able to see the floor. What good does this do him? This is like 50 levels of stupid here. And if you're Will Wade, you've already gotten yourself back into the good graces of the sport, because we've accepted the sins that you've committed previously are no longer sins in college sports now. But now you want to spit in the face of anybody that believed in you. You spit in the face at NC State. You straight up lied to Boo Corrigan and said, hey, yeah, well, this is what I need for next year, knowing damn well I'm not going to be here.
3: Not going to be here.
2: I already bought a house in Baton Rouge.
1: Just, it's loser behavior.
2: I think we have Get on the Line coming up later.
1: We do. And there's so many things. You sparked some inspiration in me this week, so I want to retroactively put some people on the line, too, and that's something we can do this summer. But coming up next, another Get on the Line worthy type player here, because maybe the most pathetic attempt at suing the NCAA also happened yesterday. We'll tell you exactly who that is next year on the Early Game.
0: Wow, what a play. The Game Network. Columbia, Charleston, Florence, and Myrtle Beach.
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5: Pandemonium in Madison Square Garden. The Knicks erased a 22-point deficit with 7.5 minutes to go in the game to force overtime, and then once overtime came, there was no doubt. The plan was simple. Attack James Harden. It was executed to perfection. Harden was bad on offense. He was even worse on defense in the fourth quarter and overtime. New York took advantage. They're up 1-0 on Denton Day.
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0: The Early Game. Yes! With former Gamecock Preston Thorne, Elijah Campbell, and Jen Jensen.

0: argument for a lawsuit, I think, is what we've just heard this week. Preston, you ever heard somebody argue for something and it's just like, why are you even wasting your time doing this? You're not going to convince anybody.
1: I have, and I guess that's the point of it. It's called the Hail Mary. You got to throw it anyway.
0: This is certainly a Hail Mary of the highest.
1: Not even pun intended because of who we're talking about.
0: Because we are talking about a quarterback. Brendan Sorsby, who is basically banned from college sports. Like, the NCAA has banned him from ever being eligible, stripped him of all eligibility.
1: As he should be, in my opinion.
0: As he should be. I believe that, too. Has now decided to lawyer up. He's represented by what is considered by the Athletic a prominent sports labor lawyer, Jeffrey Kessler. And, of course, a townie, Lubbock lawyer, Dustin Burroughs. So he's got the boosters, right, to use the resources to get him to file this lawsuit, suing the NCAA to try to get this eligibility back. And I'll read from the article here on The Athletic. In the affidavit, Sorsby admits to, quote, placing small bets on the Indiana football team, typically in amounts between $5 and $50 in 2022 when he was a member of the Hoosiers. Sorsby was a true freshman at the time, and competing on the scout team, quote, with several quarterbacks ahead of me on the team's depth chart, and there was no reasonable chance that I would play, end quote. And if you go on and keep reading, it says he was making these bets to feel more connected to the team, and that he never used non-public information when deciding what bets to place. And because Indiana wasn't very good, he lost a lot of money. Not a lot of money, but he lost money because Indiana wasn't very good.
1: So you want us to feel sorry for you because you weren't good at betting? That should not be part of the equation because you lost money. That's on you.
0: Right. And also, part of the argument here is, well, the NCAA benefits financially from these gambling companies. And while, yes, it is easy to point out some of the natural hypocrisy there, this is the equivalent of getting a DUI and saying, hey, I see beer commercials all the time. Why are you faulting me for doing this before I hop behind the wheel of a car? There's still rules. There's still rules here. And nothing says that he can't bet on a professional game. Nothing says he can't bet on anything else. It'd be smart not to have any account associated with your name. The big thing is you are not allowed to bet on college sports as a college athlete. You just wait a couple of years. If you want to wait 3 years until you graduate and you move on to the next level, you can bet on all the Indiana football games you want. You can do that. That doesn't excuse that. Like, there is a real integrity of the game thing here. Like, Martha Stewart's a great example. Guess what happened to Martha Stewart? She insider traded, and she had to go to jail for it. And you know what she couldn't just say? Hey, there are people in D.C. that are inside trading all the time. That wasn't going to fly. The whataboutism doesn't fly here. If Martha Stewart can't get away with it, buddy, Brett, you're Brendan Sorsby. You think you're getting away with it?
1: It's just like speeding. You can't point to everybody else speeding because you got caught speeding.
0: Right.
1: Yes, maybe there are other people gambling. Yes, maybe there are other people doing, but you got caught. And then even the idea of them saying, and that's super lawyer language to try and engender some emotion in me, small bets.
0: They're just small.
1: There's no such thing as a small bet when you're betting on your team, and that's clearly against the rules that have been laid out from the beginning of time. I played football a long time ago. We used to have conversations bringing in sled officers into the building to tell us, hey, you cannot bet on college sports. If you bet on college sports, specifically college football, and we find out, you one, you're not playing, two, you're going to jail.
0: Yeah. It's insider trading.
1: That was part of the conversation a long time ago. I know these teams are having these conversations. You chose to ignore them. You chose to bet, place these bets. I don't care about you feeling connected to the team. So what?
0: Yeah, is that the only way you can feel connected to your teammates?
1: That's a ridiculous argument.
0: If gambling is the only way to connect to your teammates, are you on a football team or are you in the mob? come on. I mean, these programs of any sport are doing team bonding activities. They're doing things so you can feel connected to the team.
1: But, of course, Texas Tech is in a bind here because they ponied up for him. And now they're like, hey, we need this quarterback or else they wouldn't be having that lawyer. I mean, there's no altruism in any of this.
0: No.
1: Right? And I can't believe that I'm actually on these airwaves taking up for the NCAA. I cannot believe this. Mark it down. But they're right in this situation.
0: Right. You have no business playing in college sports. You bet on the game.
1: You did that.
0: You did that. Same thing with Pete Rose. You bet on the game and you are banned. Sorry. You broke the rule. It's not like there's any gray area in the rule. that says, well, maybe if your team plays on a Saturday and you're betting
1: a small bet between 5 and 50, it's okay. That's not what it says.
0: No. Black and white, clear as crystal, you lose. Good day, sir. Best of luck in the NFL supplementary draft. Maybe someone takes a shot at you. I don't think they will.
1: Yeah, because it's very hard to convince teams that, oh, yeah, I used to bet on my teams. I don't do that anymore.
0: Yeah, I don't do that anymore. That's something I used to do, right? That was just me when I was young.
1: That's a tough one.
0: And you know what? Brendan Sorsby was good at Cincinnati, but are you good enough for teams to ignore that red flag? No. Sorry, kid. I don't know if it could be any more clear, but that might have been one of the weakest attempts at suing the NCAA that we've seen yet. Coming up next, we're going to bring in our man Jim Moore because there was some playoff action last night.
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0: Hour number two of the early game starts right now. I'm Elijah Campbell. He's Preston Thorne. He's Jalen Tart. And entering the building for his contractual obligation, as he always does at 7 o'clock on the dot, our man Jim Mora.
1: Playoffs? Don't talk about it. Playoffs? You kidding me? Playoffs? I just hope we can win a game.
2: I have a philosophical question, and this is for the both of you. And it may even apply to you more so, Jalen. Do you get credit for pulling yourself out of a hole that you dug?
3: Huh. Yes, because you put yourself in it, so you got to work your way to get out of it.
2: Okay. All right. That's where I wanted to start before we get into this conversation. All right, continue.
0: I wonder why you brought that up. Because last night, the New York Knicks brought out their shovels to Madison Square Garden. You

0: Oh, they trailed by as much as 22 points with 8 minutes to go. Oof. To the Cleveland Cavaliers. And guess what happened? They started hunting James Harden. James Harden started shooting some bad shots and forcing bad possessions and missing threes. Jalen Brunson decided to take over the game by himself. He ended up scoring 38 points on the night. He went crazy in that fourth quarter. And guess what happened? The New York Knicks came back to tie it, sent it to overtime, and then they outscored the Cavs 14-3 in the overtime period. New York Knicks take game one, 115-104. And I don't think the Cavaliers, they might not win a game in the series now. Ooh. At this point. They're in danger.
1: I'll just say this. The Cavs are literally kicking themselves in the face. They should have got this game.
0: Oh,
1: they should have had. I just don't see them winning the series now. I think after what we saw. And then Jalen Brunson, man. The Brunson burner. That's what I call
0: it. The Brunson burner. I like that.
1: Because when he gets hot, there's just no stopping him. There's no stopping him. He just kept going by James Harden. He was a liability down the stretch in that game last night.
0: They really did mismatch hunt for James Harden, because I did see a tweet this morning where somebody actually, you know, charted how many times the Knicks ran ball screens to get that switch, because the Cavs were going to switch everything. This is from the All NBA podcast. The Knicks got Harden to switch into 9 isolations in the fourth quarter in overtime, getting an obscene 1.9 points per possession on that, which is about as close to automatic as it gets. You were getting an automatic 2 points every single time they switched James Harden onto the ball.
2: And then when you add on to that, James Harden had another one of his, which is becoming a trademark performance of having more turnovers than field goals, 6 and 5. Hey, man. I you know what, and that's worse. Okay, you're struggling offensively, but when they say, "Give me the ball, I got him, he's on me," that's a terrible feeling.
0: When Mike Brown just gets to go to the huddle and say, "All right, here's the plan. If James Harden's guarding you, go set a ball screen and have James Harden switch on to Brunson or whoever it is that's handling the ball."
2: And it was Brunson a majority of the time. I would just also like to say this again, advocating for these sports. If you don't find yourself watching NBA basketball, maybe you come catch it in on the playoffs. You hate the three-pointer. You don't like the way they play the game. Jalen Brunson is your guy.
0: He is your
2: guy. Like a small guard, a dude who's tough as nails, gets to the rack, finishes with both hands. Saw him finish on the left side of a hoop last night. If whatever modern basketball isn't your thing because of all the reasons, and you like these guys who are tough, mid-range assassins, this is the dude for you.
0: Oh, Jalen Brunson's your guy. He'll isolate.
2: If you're looking for whatever you want to consider old school ball, and that, you know, if you have complaints about the new style of playing, Jalen Brunson is the dude you need to be watching, because he is a lot of fun.
1: And it's like the offense is a lot more advanced now than what we saw last year Tom Thibodeau.
2: It is.
0: They've turned Karl-Anthony Towns into a playmaker.
1: Yeah. I mean, holding James Harden 1 for 8 on 3-pointers and 15 points, I think they exposed Cleveland and what they wanted to do. And if they pick up game 2, I think it's over. I think it's over the game 2.
2: Are you putting them on Thursday?
0: You're on sweep watch.
2: Sweep watch.
0: Because mentally, you gotta respond after blowing a 22-point lead in 8 minutes. It took 8 minutes for you to lose a 22-point lead on the road.
1: I will say this, too. We've seen from Cleveland where they were down 2-0 to Detroit, and they came back and won.
0: I will say, my thing is with Detroit and New York, the difference is the Knicks have a plan B and a plan C on offense.
1: Yes.
0: The Detroit Pistons had, Cade, can you pound the air out of that basketball and subtract some PSI from it and then try to put up a shot with 5 seconds left? Or we're just going to dribble into a wall for 20 seconds and we're going to give Cade the ball of 4 seconds and we're going to ask you to do something with this grenade that we toss you here.
1: Or just give it to Ausar Thompson and he's just inconsistent with his jump shot.
0: He'll just run over Sam Merrill. My boy almost lost some chiclets in that game on Sunday night. If you haven't seen that play where Ausar Thompson just runs over Sam Merrill, I've never seen a more blatant charge. You know, the block charge call is one of the more subjective calls in all of sports, right? Like, no one, like, it's more vibes-based, especially for an official. You have to make that call right there. You don't have the access of replay, and we're not going to go look at every single block charge call. You're going to miss some. right? Because

0: it happened so fast. If there's so much to account for, are his feet set? Was the contact initiated by the ball handler? Did he take the contact in the chest? Could the effect, you know, did his crowd or space get crowded? All these questions that go into it. It's a very hard call to make. Except that one. That was the easiest one. Asar Thompson's like, I'm in Detroit. Jerome Bettis is from Detroit. I want to do my best Jerome Bettis impersonation. He just ran that poor dude over.
1: If you're keeping up, those are one game in the Western Conference, one game in the Eastern Conference. Both games go to overtimes. The Western Conference went to double.
0: We have three overtimes in two games.
1: What else could you ask for as far as the conference finals delivering, at least starting off with a bang?
0: Yeah, it has definitely started off with a bang. And I'm definitely in the boat of, like, Spurs-Thunder is going to be the better series. Knicks-Cavs is interesting because there is, like, some really nerdy basketball stuff here, because I do think what they're one of the reasons why the Cavs were able to build that lead is because Evan Mobley and Jared Allen kind of made life hard on Towns. They know that Mike Brown said, I'm going to make Karl Anthony Towns a point forward now, because Karl Anthony Towns, you don't think of him as a distributor. The guy has, I don't think, ever averaged more than 3.5 assists per game in his career, was averaging 7 per game in that series against the Sixers, was averaging like 6 per game in that series with the Hawks. Mike Brown has found something in Karl Anthony Towns that they decided to make their offense completely different, and that's why I think the Knicks are so dangerous. Well, last night, the Cavs forced 7 turnovers on Towns and forced them to have to do something else, and Jalen Brunson had to play a lot of hero ball at the end, and he was able to do so, right? He scores 38 points, but that's why I like the Knicks so much more than the Pistons, is they have a plan B. They take away, your plan A is taken away. Do you have any other ways of being able to score the basketball?
1: Nobody was happier about that than Jalen Brunson. He's like, oh, you need me to take 30 shots today?
0: Oh,
1: I got it.
0: Say less.
2: I mean, he was, again, he was feeling it. He was on the Brunson burner heater last night. Shoot.
0: And a lot of it was in that fourth quarter.
2: Yeah.
0: You know, a lot of it was because the whole team, the whole Knicks team struggled, you know, and I'm not going to lie. I was personally almost like checked out of the game a little bit, because I was like, it's a 20-point game. We're in the fourth quarter. Like, good job, Cavs. And then, yeah, you know, my phone starts blowing up from friends in a group text, you know, talking about Jalen Brunson. And I'm like, well, they cut it to 10 or something. And I tuned back into the game. And again, I've maybe been tuned out for 20 minutes, maybe 15, 20 minutes. Mm-hmm. And now it's cut to 4. And I'm like, how on God's green earth did it get to that quickly? But to the Knicks' credit, I mean, this is also their window. If they don't get it done, if they don't beat the Cleveland Cavaliers in the series, they will never get to an NBA Finals.
2: Yeah.
0: It truly is now or never for that franchise.
2: Because, and I think they got the squad to do it. I really think they got the squad to do it, but I don't know in the finals setting that it will be their time, either going up against the Thunder,
0: exactly,
2: or the San Antonio Spurs.
0: My thing is mostly just the Eastern Conference kind of paved its way for them. Celtics got bounced.
2: Yeah.
0: Tyrese Halliburton, the boogeyman of Madison Square Garden, didn't play at all this year because of the injury he sustained in Game 7 of the NBA Finals last year. The Milwaukee Bucks got Doc Rivers, and Giannis Antetokounmpo decided to just show up late to every single meeting, reportedly, and every single team flight.
1: Really good.
0: He's checked out. So that was one of the threats that you had in the Eastern Conference. And the Miami Heat were a non-factor. So you take all the teams that have won the conference in this decade, and you can completely take them away from the equation. The Sixers helped you with the Celtics part, so you can thank Philadelphia for it. But the pathway is perfectly cleared. If they can't take advantage of this, it's never going to happen. Sorry, Ben Stiller. Sorry, Timothy Chalamet. Sorry,
1: Tracy Morgan.
0: Tracy Morgan. Sorry, new NBA fan.
2: Spike Lee.
0: Well, new New York Knicks fan, Kylie Jenner. Huh? Know your Jenners.
1: No.
0: A game I would have failed, you know, maybe 7 or 8 years ago.
1: Surprisingly, I'm pretty good.
0: You've gotten good.
1: I'm pretty good at it.
0: I mean, I think after a decade, at least decade plus of this, we have to figure it out a little bit. But it's now or never for the Knicks. If they can't take care of it here, it's never going to happen. But I think they're going to cruise. And especially there's a psyche effect here, like a psychological effect for Cleveland. I just don't think that they have the DNA to come back from.
1: Can't blow that one.
0: A team that is relying a lot on James Harden to bounce back from blowing a 22-point lead in 8 minutes. Okay, buddy, I'll believe it when I see it. I'll believe that guy shows some mental fortitude in the playoffs when I see it, you know? Even in the game that he played well, quote-unquote well, against the Pistons in Game 7, where he didn't turn the ball over, he still missed like 10 shots.
1: Right.
2: And he because that's been a reoccurring thing for him. That's always been a thing for him with Game 6s and Game 7s. He just does not show up when he needs to show up.
0: Like, he will either miss a ton of threes, or he will turn the ball over a lot, or he'll decide to do both.
1: And last night he added a new thing. I'll get cooked
0: defensively.
2: You're getting burned.
1: Yeah, on the burner.
0: I will get on the Brunson burner, and I'm going to become cooked. I will be charred, right? I'm just going to be mismatch hunted for the back stretch of this game, and it make the rest of whatever we do on offense, you know, irrelevant. Because then on offense, what's he doing? Taking threes early in the shot clock, doing what he does. 1 for 8 from three last night. Yeah. 3 assists, 6 turnovers. He barely had more field goals made and assist than turnovers. If you combined the buckets he made and the assist, it's still only 2 more than the amount of turnovers that he had in that game. Absolutely remarkable stuff. We'll hear about him again on when we summon Denny Green. But the Western Conference Finals in hockey, the NHL, that starts tonight. It's the Avs and the Golden Knights. And I don't see this one. Out of all the 4 conference final series that we have in both of these sports, I am predicting this one to be the least competitive of all of them.
1: Because you got the Avalanche rolling through.
0: The Avs are a buzzsaw.
2: They're really good.
0: The only thing that's a question mark is goaltending. Now, Scott Wedgwood was really good in the regular season. He hasn't particularly played well in these playoffs. I just don't know if the Golden Knights have the legs, because they do have a talented roster. You look at the Knights roster and you're like, wow, there's a lot of star power here. Like Jack Eichel is a star. You know, Mark Stone has been playing on this team and has won a Stanley Cup with him. He is a star player. Mitch Marner was a star player in Toronto. He's been a really good player for the Knights. But I don't know if they have the legs right now to be able to handle the depth that the Avalanche have. And their goaltending's maybe been a little inconsistent with Carter Hart. I do not see a pathway for the Knights to be able to win this series. If they're lucky, they squeeze 2 out. We might get a gentleman's sweep. We may get an actual sweep. The Avs are destined to be in the Cup final. It still does feel like we're collision coursing here.
2: Avs in 5. I think the Avs win 3. Golden Knights win 1.
0: To salvage a little bit of respect in the series.
2: And then the Avs finish it out in Colorado. That's 5.
0: And also play up, coaches or players I don't trust in the playoffs. Golden Knights head coach John Tortorella. Also, the guy just sucks. He's just rude. Rude individual.
1: Gotcha.
0: If you find some John Tortorella press conference clips, shortest fuse of anybody in all sports, maybe. I mean, we might be able to have Drop City. We could have a whole page of soundbite drops that we could use just from John Tortorella pressers of him being rude. We really could. Retroactively, I probably could have put John Tortorella on the line for a lot of things, just like we're going to do today later on in this hour. But coming up next, it's the early game morning meeting. We'll give a shout out to the schools that are graduating today and our next head coach to take a gander at, Christian Ostrander, the head coach at Southern Miss. They are one of the 3 winningest teams in college baseball since 2020. Is that enough to entice you for him to be the head coach at South Carolina? We'll break down the resume next.
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0: That's going to be the theme for today's morning meeting.
1: Good morning.
2: Good morning.
1: Repeat after me. Today will be an awesome day.
0: Yeah, it will. With that attitude, it
1: Let's
0: will.
1: Let's go.

0: And it will be an awesome day for which high schools, Preston?
1: We have a... Now, today's the day. CLA, you're going to get your money's worth out of the building today. The building will be putting in work today. We have four graduations happening at the CLA today. Richland Northeast, you're on the clock at 8 o'clock.
0: The Fighting Will Wilsons.
1: Mm-hmm. Shout out 8 o'clock. Mm-hmm. Westwood, 11. Spring Valley at 2.
2: Hawks.
0: Fighting DQ Smiths.
2: Yes, and the Fighting Jalen Tarts.
0: The Fighting Jalen Tarts are graduating today.
1: 11 o'clock today. Spring Valley at 2. And then that'll be the end of Richland 2. And then Lex 1 will start off with Lexington High at 6. So, again, we got shout out to Richland Northeast. Shout out to Westwood. Spring Valley at 2. Lexington High at 6. As I've repeated several times, if you are involved in graduation, get there early. Get there as early as you possibly can. Make sure you have staked out positions. Make sure everybody's taking care of business, especially my folks going to that Lexington High graduation. You're going to be caught up with rush hour traffic. Everybody's leaving. You're coming into town. Make sure you take care of that.
0: Best advice I could give, make a day of it. If what time is that Lexington?
1: 6.
0: That's at 6. I say, you know, if you have the luxury of doing so, get here like 3 or 4 hours early. Grab a bite to eat, hang out, ensure that you have a parking spot, that you have a way to be able to get in.
1: Yep, there's going to be a lot of in and out because people are leaving, people are going. And shout out to all the service workers in this area who will be working at the restaurants, and there'll be large parties coming in. Make sure you tip them, make sure you take care of them. Again, stressful situation. We got a party of 12. And you're like, what?
0: As somebody who has worked in the service industry and was a not very good server, I hear party of anything over 8, and I'm like, oh, buddy.
2: Yeah.
0: Oh,
2: my
0: buddy.
2: My eyebrows go up when I hear anything over 20. I'm like, yeah, I don't know how you're going to get, yeah.
0: How many tables we got over here? How many can we put together?
1: We got a party of 13 here. It's like, man. So just take that into consideration when you're going into these establishments.
0: Oh, man. At a certain point, it's like a party of 20. It's like, that's not a party. That's a voting block.
1: Yeah.
0: Like that's a large chunk. But it is necessary. Those are the most fun to do, like the post-graduation meals. Love those. Gone too many. So, yeah, make sure you tip them appropriately. Make it worth their while. When it comes to the South Carolina baseball coaching search, our candidate today is a guy who has been on the staff at Southern Miss since 2018. First as a pitching coach, then as an associate head coach from 2019 to 2023. And since 2024, this is year number 4 with Christian Ostrander, or year number 3, rather. Christian Ostrander at Southern Miss. And since he has been there, now again, start at 2018, but as an assistant and head coach, so from 2020 on, Southern Miss has the 3rd highest winning percentage in all of Division I baseball. They have achieved a lot of success. It is a good program. Scott Barry, who was the coach before Ostrander was there, really helped build it into a sustainable program that was making the NCAA tournament on a consistent basis, was getting in the top 25 on a consistent basis. And the thing with Christian Ostrander is this is the first year that he's won the Sun Belt regular season. So he's got 1 Sun Belt regular season title this year, won the Sun Belt tournament in 2024, has made 2 regionals, has hosted 1. They have not made it past the regional under the leadership of Christian Ostrander just yet. I think he's going to be one of those potential candidate on the periphery. I don't think he should be a high priority, but it is an interesting name because I don't think he fits what they're looking for in terms of what David Kloniger told us with wanting somebody that has been there before, maybe somebody with a little bit of SEC experience. He wouldn't necessarily fit that mold, but he is an interesting candidate because he has been able to take what was a stable program. And I don't think he's necessarily made it better yet, but he's got it to where them in Coastal Carolina are the 2 perennial powers in that league.
1: You put me in the mind of Kevin Schnall with him having the experience at one place, rising through the ranks, taking on different positions in a specific dugout. But also, as you were saying, that he'd also reminded me, and this is why I don't think this would happen, sort of reminds me of Mark Kingston as far as the bona fides that he has coming into the hiring process. Maybe somebody who's on the periphery, somebody who maybe is on the rise in the coaching profession. I don't have a problem with this type of hire. because I don't mind catching somebody on the way up. If you think somebody's going to be successful, I don't mind them giving them an opportunity. Now, that's my opinion. I don't think a lot of people who are dug in on South Carolina baseball feel that this opportunity is worthy of that resume.
0: Right. Especially with some of the coaches that you know are going to be available or will be open to taking, you know, the call. Capital T, capital C, the call. And it does kind of feel like, just from what I've read, that, you know, it is kind of Kevin Schnall, Dan Fitzgerald. Would be thrilled with either of those guys. And if it ends up being somebody like a Christian Ostrander, then it would feel like they went pretty far down the list. And the coaching search took some twists and turns that maybe you didn't prepare for. But this is a coach that I do like the resume. And I like that he kind of is from the dirt of college athletics, too. He did rise up through, you know, Delta State, then to Arkansas State, Gulfport High School, Jones College, Louisiana Tech, and then Southern Miss, where he's been able to find a really good home there and be part of a program that, again, third highest winning percentage in college baseball since 2020.
1: So a lot of people, that might be a detriment if you hear his resume, like high school. To me, obviously, I'm like, okay, what did he do there? What did he do at the junior colleges? What did he do in his community, in his JCs or whatever the case is? Because I have a feeling that when he gets here to South Carolina, he's going to be very grateful. He's going to be very much understand the opportunity that he has presented to himself because he got it out the mud. He's going to be like, this is a great thing, and he's going to give this all something we couldn't necessarily say about the previous staff.
0: And the Gulfport High School stint was 2007 to 2008. So if you were coaching in high school before I got to high school, then it was long enough for me to be like, okay, you've gotten experience. Mm-hmm. Enough in the college ranks. Again, don't think Christian Ostrander is one of the, you know, top tier candidates on this list. But if it does get to where you're having to go past plan A, B, and C, certainly a name I would keep an eye on.
1: You know, that would be one of my questions in the hiring process. I'd be like, hey man, I need to see you drag this field before I hire you. Right, I need to just see if you're still capable of doing these types of things. Can you drag? Can you line a field?
0: Yeah. Can you give us a clean first baseline here?
1: I need to just see some of the things that you're capable of. Are you not too far gone? Have you not made it too far into major college sports that you aren't able to do some of these basic things that baseball coaches all around America do? I think that would be one of my processes. And for any of these hiring things, like, what are some simple things that lower level coaches do that are you not capable of doing these things anymore?
0: Can you keep the field? Yeah.
1: Let me see you hit some fungos real quick. Are you still capable of doing that?
0: Can
1: no.
0: You still do that well?
1: Yeah. I don't know if you're the person for this job.
0: Yeah. Would you be willing to lay the line and keep the field? Then I would like to see a yes in that category. But coming up next, it's time to summon Denny Green, because we're going to tell you who in sports is exactly who we thought they were next year in the early game.
3: 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The Game Network. Columbia, Charleston, Florence, and Myrtle Beach.
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2: 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We have an accident still on Earth Road near Earth Road, and we have long-term road construction around downtown Columbia and Lexington County. So if you need to seek an alternative route, please do so immediately. We have more coming up on The Early Game with Preston Thorne and Elijah Campbell here on The Game.

0: what we thought they were. We played them in preseason. Who the hell takes a third game in a preseason like it's bull? We played them in the third game. Everybody played three quarters. The Bears are who we thought they were.
1: The Bears are who we thought they were. Let them off the hook. Well, it's time to give out some Denny Green Awards. Who in sports is exactly who we thought they were? I've got three candidates here. And I think the obvious one's one that we've talked about already. So I was watching the clip during the break.
2: Okay.
1: One of the clips, because it's not just one, right? It wasn't just one time that James Harden kind of got exposed last night. But what do we know about James Harden in his career? Score?
2: Mm-hmm.
1: Gets to the free throw line? Not one for playing defense. And last night, he got put in isolation in fourth quarter and overtime 9 different times and was giving up almost a whole 2 points per possession on each one of those. And there was one clip that I watched where there is no obstruction between Jalen Brunson and the basket. We got prime James Harden last night. Not playing defense, going to turn the ball over in the playoffs, going to miss a ton of threes. If you want a glimpse as to somebody who is going to be a Hall of Famer, a first ballot Hall of Famer.
2: A revolutionary basketball talent. I have to continuously stress that as we talk about all of these things that he's not doing.
1: He had like 4 straight seasons of averaging 30 points a game in the NBA. Like, there's not many scorers in that league that are doing that on a year-to-year basis, right? Like, it's historic level stuff with what he did in like a 3 or 4 year stretch when he was in Houston. But this has always been his thing. It's always followed him. He did it in Houston. He did it in Brooklyn. He did it with the Clippers.
2: Yeah.
1: And he's doing it again
3: now.
1: with the Cleveland Cavaliers. So it doesn't matter where you place him. You can take the James Harden out of the city, but you can't take the James Harden out of James Harden. And last night he earned maybe a golden Denny Green Award.
2: Yeah, a legacy type. This is a legacy because he might be competing for the lifetime Denny Green Award if he continues this trajectory throughout the playoffs, right? This could be a thing that he absolutely gains. I'm going to continue with that, and I'm going to also recycle the topic that we've talked about this year because after going on a 13-game losing streak.
1: Oh, you took my next one.
2: A 13-game losing streak. The worst record in school history. Being voted 15th out of 16th in the preseason polls. Gamecock baseball, you are who they said you were. 1,000%. We tried. We put the garnet glasses on. We fired our coach. We hired Monty. We did everything we could. But there was no saving or rectifying this season. It was what it was, and a lot of people knew that from the beginning. Unfortunately, we were just the last ones to the party. Gamecock baseball, you are who we thought you were.
1: Is it bad that when I saw the play last night where Tennessee's got a runner on third, ball gets hit to KJ Scobie, Scobie fires it home to Talmadge LeCroy, and they got this runner in a rundown. Guy's cooked. And I see Talmadge LeCroy drop the ball out of his glove, go back to retrieve it, Zach Russell come in to try to help him out, and then they collide. And the ball's still rolling out as a Tennessee player scores. Is it bad that I immediately heard Denny Green's voice in my head when I saw that play?
2: No, that was exactly what you should have, because that was emblematic of what the season was. That was the season in a time capsule of the season. You can play that one on loop, and that'll be what it is.
1: Again, documentary game, where if this turnaround ends up happening with whoever the new coach is, and they turn it around, we're going to, and you make a documentary about the turnaround, that's one of the plays that you show in the montage at the beginning of the film.
2: And you know what the thing is so bad as I'm looking at this about this season? Yes, the season was terrible. Yes, it was the worst season in Gamecock history. Yes, they lost 13 in a row, which you probably want to put like one of those infinity signs on it because it could have kept going if the season didn't end. Might have got to 100. I don't know.
1: How long could it have gotten? how far along could it have gotten?
2: But we wasted a golden opportunity because our friends in the purple pants upstate are themselves having a terrible season, and we couldn't even make fun of them.
1: Finished next to last. I guess they had the tiebreaker over Duke. They both finished 10-20 in the ACC. But Duke actually pulled off a surprising win over NC State in the ACC tournament yesterday, and Clemson got bounced.
2: They have one of the worst seasons ever, and because we were so terrible, we can't even say anything.
1: Can't enjoy it.
2: And they can't say anything to us. Spider-Man meme.
1: How many times in football did that happen this year?
2: Every time we wanted to make fun of them, it's like, you don't give us the chance to.
1: Couldn't even take a weekly victory lap, like a 1 week victory lap.
2: Because obviously there's nothing sweeter than when you win and your rival loses.
1: Right. That's the perfect fall Saturday. But
2: we didn't give ourselves a chance to do that this year because while they were terrible, we were worse.
1: Just standing here like a Spider-Man meme, pointing at each other. We both are who we thought we were. Oh, brutal stuff. Another one that I have, though, this is in the Major League Baseball ranks.
2: Okay.
1: The New York Mets. It's not just that they lose. Now, they've been a little better. I mean, they're only six games below 500, but it's funny because they're six games below 500, and they have one of the most expensive rosters in baseball. But they lost to the Nationals last night, who they're still three games behind in the NL East standings. But James Wood, who is a solid player, actually a really good player. He's an all-star. He's got a 934 OPS. Like, he's one of the best hitters in the National League this year. He's been really good. But I don't know if I've ever mistaken him as a speedster. Gets an inside-the-park grand slam last night.
2: I saw that.
1: Juan Soto hits a home run. Plays well, you know, did the whole I did my part thing. He goes 2-for-4 with a bomb mm-hmm. in that game. Still finding a way to lose. You had one of the, I guess, better pitchers in the National League in Clay Holmes, who was pitching really well. Pitching last week, gets a 111-mile-per-hour line drive hit off of his leg, breaks his leg, probably not coming back this year. Anything that will go wrong for that franchise will go wrong. And the Mets are going to be exactly who we thought they were because they're going to have one of the most expensive rosters in baseball. And there's a really good chance they finish at the bottom of the barrel.
2: And that's why we need this to happen. Because, yes, while we have the Dodgers happening, we understand what that is. But that's the Dodgers are an example of when, yes, we have a lot of money, but we spend it wisely. And we also have a manager in place. We have a program. We do everything the right way.
1: Win titles.
2: It's very difficult. They are the most unlikable thing that they do, but they don't have anybody that I dislike. So it's tough. It's tough to really hate on the Dodgers, which I should be.
1: Likeable players, dislikable.
2: Yes. The arrangement.
1: Unlikable organization.
2: Yeah. The Mets are, we need the Mets to continue happening because it has to show everybody that money just doesn't solve all the issues. It's great to have, but you can still have a terrible team spending lots of money.
1: You can still gag away a large wild card lead in the last month and a half of a season like they did last year. You can then try to go out on a war path financially to be able to load up a roster that you think is going to win you a World Series and still do this and still just completely lay an egg for the entire season. Sports,
3: it's bad.
2: Sports need the Mets.
3: As a Mets fan, it's bad.
2: Oh, I didn't know.
3: It's bad.
1: That's why
3: I've been quiet the whole
2: time. Where's David? David disappeared.
3: That's why I've been quiet the whole time.
1: Jalen does the Homer Simpson thing where he kind of like falls back into the
3: grass.
2: I'm sorry. Could you hear all of a sudden our mics were on mute?
1: Yeah, it's crazy. Yeah, we just got cut off the air.
3: I'll just say with the injuries that have been happening at the beginning of the season, with the errors from players that you don't normally see errors from.
1: Two errors last night.
3: Yeah, and then you had a little bit of hope of them having a winning streak the last 2 weeks, and now it's going to be one of those.
1: They did improve a little bit.
3: Yeah.
1: Just last night was one of those games where everything kind of came together. You give up an inside-the-park grand slam to somebody I didn't think would get an inside-the-park home run at all. Juan Soto still hits a home run. You still lose.
3: You start, but it's how you finish. I'll just keep that hope.
1: You still have a lot of baseball left. Still a lot of baseball left. Jalen might put the New York Mets on the line, but we have a lot of people we're going to put on the line, and we're going to do that next year in the early game.
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5: 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And we'll be in touch. There's no catch. Times are tough. 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
2: Get on the line!
1: I like it.
2: Surprise!
1: I like it.
2: Can you hit that one more time?
1: Get on the line. Oh, that's exactly what we're doing this morning. Because, you know, you inspired me to. Because I want to throw, there's a couple that I have just for the week normally. But then you did inspire me early this week to be like, you know what? Maybe we could put people retroactively on the line for discretions that occurred before we became a show.
2: Mm-hmm.
1: And I wanted to take some weeks this summer on Wednesdays. In the last segment of the 7 o'clock hour to be able to do that.
2: Mm-hmm.
1: So we're going to do that too.
2: Mm-hmm.
1: But before I get to that, I wanted to get to maybe the funniest get on the line ever. At least one of the funniest ones we've had so far. Because when you think of quarterback holdouts, usually you're pretty good, right? Usually you had like an MVP season or you took the team to the conference title game. Maybe you appeared in a Super Bowl. I don't know. Usually you're pretty good. You've done something to kind of warrant being able to hold out. So if I'm a franchise and Lamar Jackson wants to hold out, I'm the Baltimore Ravens. Let's say Lamar Jackson wants to hold out of OTAs or anything like that. I can live with it. You know why? Because you're Lamar Jackson. Or if Josh Allen wanted to. You know why? You're Josh Allen. Or Patrick Mahomes. Whoever. Think of any of the best quarterbacks in the league.
2: How long would that list go before you got to this person?
1: At least 15 or 16 names. Now, you know what? 20. 20. Because out of all the names that you're probably cycling through in your head right now.
2: Who's he talking about? I don't know.
1: You're not thinking of Jacoby Brissett.
2: Get on the line.
1: You're not thinking that at all. In the slightest. You might have gotten to 30 names before you got to Jacoby Brissett. You might have asked yourself, wait, Jacoby Brissett is still in the league? Yes, he was the starter for the Arizona Cardinals this year when they decided to give up on Kyler Murray. And guess what? Ian Rappaport tweets out yesterday that Arizona Cardinals quarterback Jacoby Brissett is not present as his team begins its first practice of voluntary OTAs. The starting quarterback has been staying away as he seeks a raise for 2026. Now, the Arizona Cardinals are a lot of things, but I didn't think they would be in this down bad to the point where they're being held hostage by Jacoby Brissett.
0: Out of all players.
1: Out of all players. Jacoby Brissett is holding the franchise at gunpoint right now. So Jacoby Brissett and the Arizona Cardinals for being in this position.
2: Get on the line.
1: Oh, man.
2: That is a, Jacoby Brissett, Will Muschamp, protege.
1: Will Muschamp, protege. Learn from the best.
2: Oh, man. That did work out. If you weren't listening during the commercial break, please listen during the commercial. That's how we make this thing run. But besides that, if you didn't hear, I want to make sure I reiterate this because Rashee Rice, brother, what are you doing?
1: Failed the stupid test.
2: It's the stupid test. It's not the drug test. It's the stupid test. And it's not the one that you failed from the league. My man, you're on papers. You are on probation. There's a threat of jail time if you do this. And so in the words of Stephen A. Smith, Stay off the weed. What are you doing? You're going to spend 30 days in jail now because you couldn't stay off the weed? Rashee Rice, get on the line. What are we doing, my brother?
1: They're not testing for THC, brother. They're testing for brain cells.
0: He's not getting on the line.
1: The line is behind bars for Rashee Rice, unfortunately. That line that he's going to have to get on is going to have to be behind those bars over there for at least 30 days.
2: He's apparently not as scared as jail as I am because immediately if somebody comes in the room, like, hey, man, I'm on papers, dog. I am not going to jail for 30 days for you or anybody around here.
1: There's nothing I love more maybe in life than a nice hot plate of nachos. One of my favorite foods on the planet. But he said, Elijah, if you eat those nachos anytime in the next 6 months, you will spend 30 days in jail. I will make it to where I'm repulsed by the sight of them. I will. Take whatever indulgence I have, I'll be repulsed by it. But then for our retroactive get on the line today, I went back to find the names. Patrick Turner and Gary Cavalletto.
2: Get on the line!
1: Those are the two referees that stood and watched Nikhil Robey Coleman absolutely lay out Tommy Lee Lewis in the 2018 NFC Championship game and deprive the New Orleans Saints of reaching a Super Bowl. The most blatant,
0: God,
1: blown call, worst no call I have ever seen in any sport. And I was so mad at the time. That's as mad as I've ever been at a sporting event in my entire life. Have ever been. I've never fumed like that. I don't get mad often. It's just not who I am. Not part of my being. I don't get like incredibly angry a lot. That's the most angry I have been. I've not been that angry since watching that game. So, Patrick Turner and Gary Cavalletto,
2: get on the line.
1: Oh, years overdue, but we finally got to do it retroactively here on the game. Hour number three is coming up next.
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28: This is Jalen Tart here with the Schroeder's Towing Traffic Report here on 107.5 The Game. We have an accident in downtown Columbia on Sumter Street at Elmwood Avenue. We also have another accident reported in Richland County at US 21 at I-77. Also have the Earth Road and Clemson Road access still available. And the vehicle was on fire, so please proceed with caution and be aware of your surroundings. The high today is going to be right now. Well, the high today is 92, right? It's for today. And right now, it's beautiful, good field weather of 70 degrees. We've got more.

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1: The early game third and long hour starts right now. I'm Elijah Campbell. He is Preston Thorne. He is Jalen Tart filling in for Jen Jensen. Our man Thomas is here in the video production room here in Studio 803. Got a lot to get into here in this hour, but the main story of the day is that we can now officially put a bow on the season for South Carolina baseball. And it's not going to be the prettiest bow. It's certainly not a season that deserves the prettiest bow that you can find at Michael's or whatever store, Hobby Lobby, whatever store that you like to craft at. But it is a bow. It is over. And you will carry a 13-game losing streak into next season, because the 11-6 loss to Tennessee adds to the losing streak, adds to the record 35 losses that you have this season, something this program has never done before. A winning percentage of only 38.6 on the season. But it is over, officially. We can now move on, I guess, with the rest of whatever the future of this program is and whatever direction we decide to head for picking a head coach. 2026 is now officially done, and it will not be remembered, I would say, fondly. And last night, I think the way you lost, in the manner that you did, with the errors that you had –

0: of just things happening on top of each other. You field the ball, you throw it home, you get them in a rundown, you mess up the rundown, you trip over each other, the ball comes out, they score, the runner goes to second base, advances, all the things that you would see maybe in your local little league were happening on the SEC tournament last year. And I just think that was just symbolic of what the season was.
1: It got to the point, anytime that the broadcast crew is just outwardly showing sympathy for a head coach, then, you know, it's gotten pretty bad from an execution standpoint. And they were clearly, you know, talking about Monty Lee saying, I don't know what else you can do there. You know, you got him in the position. That runner had no business scoring on that play. And Talmadge Lecroy just misses the ball out of the glove. And then Zach Russell comes over to help and they end up compounding the problem by running into each other. And the ball just kind of rolls away.
0: That's the thing. It's not that he fumbled the ball. It's not that he couldn't pull it out of the glove. That happens. But it's when you run into each other and you fall and the ball is right there, but nobody can get there. The guy's running home. It's just like, oh, man.
1: And there's a freeze frame somewhere of one of the photographers. I don't know if this picture exists, but I'm sure it probably does, of the Tennessee player sliding through home head first while two South Carolina Gamecock players are on the ground with their hats off and the ball just rolling by home plate. Somebody has that picture somewhere, and I think that is that's almost how I remember this season, is that play. And I remember sitting there watching the game going, yep. I had, you know, Denny Green pop in my head, the Denny Green clip, and I'm sitting here thinking, I think that's the only way this thing can go out. And that was in the midst of a 6-run inning, too.
0: Yeah, the season shouldn't end any other way. That's exactly how the season should end, because all the numbers point to that way, whether you're talking about the 13-game losing streak, you're talking about the worst record in SEC history, the worst record in school history. This was a poor outing for the team this year. It started at the beginning. I think that it started last year with the decision to bring Paul Maneri back, mm-hmm. right? Because we had all indications saying that, hey, this thing was not going well, and there probably wasn't a lot of reason to bring him back. And when you go into a season which is going to be difficult, there's going to be a lot of stress from the season, and nobody's excited about the season going into it, players, staff, fans included, I'm not sure how we thought this was going to play out. We were using maybe hope as a strategy, in which we've indicated that hope is never a strategy.
1: It's just another example as to how hope can never be your strategy.
0: There were no reasons to think that this year was going to be different than last year. Yes, they hit the portal, but even in the conversations going into the season, we didn't hear acknowledgement that last year was really poor. We never heard that. We didn't hear that. And I guess because you never heard that, then you never heard that they were going to make any changes going into this year, or that things were going to be different, or that they were going to be. And so I feel like we are who we thought they were, and maybe we're getting what we should have expected at the end of last year moving into this season.
1: And when you look at this last night's game, for a multitude of reasons, it's not just that play. I think that play is, I don't even want to say the highlight. That would be the low light, right? And what sums up everything. But if you take the context of what was going on in the game at the time of that play, too, in the top half of that inning, South Carolina put up a 3-spot. Mm-hmm. They went up 3-2, right? You survived a first inning where you gave up a couple runs. You took the lead in the third inning. And now you kind of just got to build on it from there. But then Tennessee starts hitting Brandon Stone pretty well. And then they're starting to get some runs on the board. And then that play happens. And then there was earlier in that inning, KJ Scobie had an error in which he fielded a ball cleanly, but then doesn't get the transfer from glove to hand with the ball and fumbles it. Tennessee gets on base. That compounded into a 6-run inning. So instead of, you know, you went into the bottom of the third up 3-2, you went into the fourth inning down 8-3. How many times have we seen that this year? The team had 3 errors overall last night. How many times have we seen that this year? The team struck out 13 times last night. How many times have you seen that this year? You had 4 players strike out multiple times. How many times have we seen that this year? You even fixed one thing when it came to your pitching in this game. You did not walk a batter. You did not hit a batter. You gave up no free 90s in this game. Brandon Stone's control was solid. He pounded the strike zone. I think out of his first, 55 pitches, 50 of them were strikes. did what he was asked, right? How many times have we heard

0: heard, you know, clips of Paul or Monty this season talk about an emphasis on not giving up those walks and pounding the strike zone. You did that, but Tennessee was just able to hit the ball, and then you couldn't field it cleanly. Out of the 11 runs Tennessee scored, only 7 of them were earned runs by the pitcher. It's all emblematic of things that have just happened across this entire season. Anything that you could have found that was wrong with this baseball team from a baseball standpoint in the 2026 season, found a way to show up in that game. Even when there was one element of improvement that you would have probably looked at as a key to the game going into it, that if that thing happens, then you feel better about your chances, and it's still at the end of the day resulting in an 11-6 loss and getting bounced in the first round of the SEC tournament, losing to a team in Tennessee that I think has played well at home this year, but they didn't play the game last night at Lindsey Nelson Stadium. They played it at the Hoover Met, and for that to be the way your season ends, it kind of just summarizes everything that we've talked about with this team all season.
1: Yeah, when you put the score at 8-3, and which inning was that?
0: That was going into the fourth.
1: Going into the fourth, that's when we start looking at our watches.
0: Yep.
1: When we start thinking like, all right, I was pumped up. It was 3-2. Maybe this is going to happen. Maybe we're going to go on a miracle run. We're going to snap the streak. Oh, 8-3. Now it's time to start figuring out how quick can I get home and where am I going after this? Am I going to play Cape Cod? Am I going on a vacation? And I continuously stress this. Not just players. Everybody involved. Coaches, staff, everybody's like, all right, this is over. What's going to be my next move after this? And once you get down 8-3 and everybody knows the season's lost, there's no coming back from that.
0: There's not.
1: And it's just not going to happen.
0: Even, you know, you could valiantly put up 3 runs in the 7th inning and kind of cut it down to a 9-6 game. And still, the very next inning, you give up 2 more runs. Just kind of emblematic on what this has been. And now the program is left in a much worse spot than what it was 2 years ago when Paul Menieri was hired for the job. Monty retained on the staff. I remember Paul Menieri at that press conference saying this, and this is a direct quote, this program's not in the doldrums. Well, it is now.
1: We have to continuously say that because the damage that that staff has done to this program cannot be, it can be measured as the worst team in history. They are responsible for that. Paul Menieri, you are responsible for that. Unfortunately, Monty Lee, that's why you're not going to come back as the interim coach. You are responsible for that also because you were here and you were part of this.
0: How do you even start to fix it? Well, Monty talked about it last night. This will be cut 4, Jalen. Monty was asked about what needs to happen for South Carolina to regain their historic success in baseball.
2: Yeah, you know, and I know I've said this a few times in different interviews, but whoever the next leader of this program is needs to build a program, okay? And I feel like in the last, you know, few years, and I understand why, because I've been right in the middle of it. You know, the expectations of this program are very, very high. And we have tried really hard to put together teams every summer, put together teams. And when we build a foundation that's rock solid in this program, whoever the leader is, of bringing in high school players, we need to get back to recruiting kids in the state of South Carolina, the kids closer to home, like a Pat Evans who will run through a brick wall for the program. We need more guys like him where it's personal to them, the success of the program. Certainly have to continue to recruit out of the portal in junior college. That's not going to go away, but I think to build a program, just building the classes, you know, from the ground up and letting the kids grow up in the program and recruiting kids that, you know, have a burning desire and a passion to play for South Carolina would be what I would recommend, you know, to the next leader. So it's got to be someone who this is their dream opportunity. You know, it can't be a financial situation, you know, quite honestly. I've seen how that goes too. It's got to be, I want to go to South Carolina no matter what they pay me because that's where I want to be. I know the tradition. I know all the success that the program's had, and I want to be a part of that. I think you've got to find someone who is super, super excited about the opportunity and not looking at it as a step up in regards to, you know, money and all of those things. I think that's a big deal. Got to find a guy that's got a burning desire to be here.
0: building the program, finding somebody who's not coming, to kind of paraphrase what he's saying, finding somebody who's going to be here for the correct reasons, right? And money alone would not be a correct reason. You have to be able to look at this, and I fully agree, as the opportunity of your career to revive a program that was once at the top of the sport with a fan base that wants it to be at the top of the sport so bad. You have to be able to understand that and embrace that.
1: Yeah, and he said a lot. He said a lot of things and probably addressed a lot of the issues that we saw what didn't go wrong with the last one. But with Monty's best ability is communication, because he just said what I think we've been all trying to say for the longest time and breaking down the difference between a program versus a team. They've been trying to do this thing with teams, bringing in short patches to fix these things, and it has not worked because you can get these things right. We saw what LSU, what just happened with LSU, right? They tried to bring in a team, and it's not worked. And Jay Johnson says, I got to go back to doing the program. You see what's going on at Clemson. Same thing Eric Backage says. I got to go back to doing my program. So it's not, we're not the only folks who fell victim to this. We just feeling the brunt of this right now. And I think going back to the fundamentals, both on the field and off the field, will serve this program greatly.
0: The fundamentals, program building, usually I refer to it, as team building, but program building, vitally important to that too. And whoever the next coach is, whether it is Kevin Schnall taking the job, whether it is Dan Fitzgerald from Kansas taking the job, or any of the names that you've seen out there that are considered serious candidates, that's going to be, job number one is establishing that and finding the person who's going to do a lot of what Monty Lee said there, because I think there's a lot of truth in what Monty just said there in that cut. But coming up next, we haven't been in a long time, but we had the perfect opportunity today to hop in the car, turn on that GPS, and make a trip to one of our favorite destinations. That's Lawsuit City. And it's awfully crowded right now. And we'll tell you why coming up next here in the early game.
3: 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The Game Network. Columbia, Charleston, Florence, and Myrtle Beach. South Carolina head baseball coach Paul Menieri has been let go. Monty Lee is the interim coach, and possible candidates are already emerging.
4: 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We're in week 11, and we're already talking about jobs. 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
14: This is Jalen Tarr here with the Schroeder's Towing Traffic Report here at 107.5 The Game. We still have that accident on Sumter Street and at Elmwood Avenue, downtown Columbia. We still have that accident still available. We also still have the accident at Sunset Boulevard near Exit 61. We also have an accident in Irmo on Dutch Fork Road between Ranch Metz Road and Johnson Marina Road. We also have another accident in Lexington County on Augusta Highway near Barr Road. And we also do have long-term road construction around Columbia and Lexington County, so please proceed with caution and drive carefully. We have more coming up on 107.5 The Game with Elijah and Preston Thorne.

0: Paradise City that we're going to. I think what Axl Rose meant to say was take me to Lawsuit City, because wherever you thought you were going, Brendan Sorsby, wherever thought you were going, Will Wade, rerouting to Lawsuit City.
1: We haven't been in a long time.
0: Oh, man. Feels good to go back to a vacation spot.
1: We're back, baby.
0: You know, people, like the whole joke is Cancun on three.
1: Uh-huh.
0: I don't think many people are saying Lawsuit City on three, but that's where we're going to end up right now. And usually it's regarding the NCAA and things of that nature. Now, this does regard the NCAA and eligibility issues, but for different reasons than I thought we'd ever have to talk about.
1: A Lawsuit City mashup, I would say.
0: This is. I mean, Lawsuit City's bumping right now. I don't know if late May or Memorial Day weekend is kind of like the prime time to go to Lawsuit City, mm-hmm. but this year it is. Maybe some new restaurants have opened up. Maybe some new attractions have happened. Whatever it is.
1: Arbitration Alley.
0: Arbitration Alley is, look, you could bar hop on Arbitration Alley and have a
1: Junction Drive. We're here,
0: grand
1: man.
0: Time. Have a grand time. And Brendan Sorsby is going to spend some time there. Now, here's the thing. Most people end up having to go to Lawsuit City. Like, they're kind of forced to. It's kind of like, you know, if there's a trip that you don't want to go on with your parents, but you have to go anyway because they can't find a babysitter. So it's like, okay, I guess I got to go bird watching with my parents, mm-hmm. or whatever it is. And you're reluctant to do it. That's how a lot of people go to Lawsuit City. But Brendan Sorsby's like, you know what? I want to go out of my way. He had his Airbnb planned for months in advance. And he's going to stay there for a little bit because he's suing the NCAA to try to get his eligibility back to play for Texas Tech this year. And I don't think it's going to happen.
1: Well, maybe for folks that are not maybe hip to what's going on here, why is he trying to get his eligibility back?
0: Thank you, Preston Thorne, because Brendan Sorsby was deemed permanently ineligible to play college sports because when he was the quarterback at Cincinnati, he was placing bets on college sporting events. When he was at Indiana before that, he was placing bets on his own team. Now, he wasn't going to play, but it still doesn't matter. He was placing bets anywhere from $5 to $50 on Indiana to win. And, of course, you cannot bet on college sports as a college athlete. You definitely cannot bet on your own team. And the rationale that his attorneys have claimed here as a part of this case is maybe the worst part about it. Because Jeffrey Kessler, a longtime prominent sports labor lawyer, and teaming up with Lubbock lawyer Dustin Burroughs, they have basically said, trying to paraphrase here because it's a lot of wording here in this filing, that because Brendan Sorsby was so low on the depth chart, and because he was spending only a small amount of money on these bets for his team to win football games, again, anywhere from only $5 to $50, and he wasn't using non-public information, which is impossible to argue because he's in meetings. He knows the game plan. He's part of the team. That is having information that's not available. Can I Google what Indiana, let's say we go back in the time machine. It's 2022. Indiana is about to play Michigan. Do I have access to the Indiana game plan?
1: Man, this is so stupid. He has the most information.
0: Yes.
1: I'm just reflecting on my time when I was at the university, when I was down on the depth chart and I was on the scout team. You know who knew everything about the offense that week? Me.
0: You did.
1: I know everything I didn't know what the defense was doing because I wasn't practicing with them. I was practicing against the offense every day. So I 100% knew what was going on with the team. Yes, I knew I had inside information. Yes, I knew we were going to try and run this trick play on third down because they were practicing it against me.
0: You got a front row seat to it.
1: Yeah. So this as you were saying, I was like, oh, this is an even dumber argument.
0: Maybe the dumbest argument out of all of this. And trying to defend this too, like even attempting it, like I get doing anything you can to try to play college football, especially considering Texas Tech paid him an exorbitant amount of money to transfer there. Like Texas Tech's not afraid to spend. And yep. Texas Tech was a quarterback away from legitimately contending for a national title. You saw mm-hmm. all the dudes they got drafted on that defense, right? You know how good they were defensively. And when you watch that college football playoff game against Oregon, it was a glaring issue. They cannot move the ball against a great defense because they don't have it at quarterback. Baron Morton had his limitations. So they went out and got maybe the guy who most recruiting services said was the number one quarterback in the transfer portal. I thought that was debatable. I thought he was good at Cincinnati. Best available. I don't know if he was the best, but they felt like he was, and they paid him as such. And now they are going to lose out on that. He's going to lose out on that money because of what he did in his past. So I get maybe trying this, but it's also insulting to all the good folks at Lawsuit City. It's insulting to the intelligence of everybody there because, look, a good legal defense for your DUI isn't, hey, look, there are commercials for beer all the time. You know, these television companies are profiting off of the advertisement of these beer sales. Why can't I drink 16 of these and get behind the wheel of a car? That's not going to work. Because part of his defense, too, is, hey, the NCAA is benefiting from their partnerships with gambling. If you turn on the TV, there's gambling ads all over the place. Still not a legitimate excuse.
1: Yeah, and the part that is kind of is disingenuous is the lawyers are making the argument, and this is, and I quote, rather than support a student athlete's recovery from gambling addiction, the NCAA has weaponized his condition. That's ridiculous.
0: Weaponized his condition?
1: We weaponized his condition by enforcing the rules that were already in place. What are we doing? We can support his gambling addiction. He's already at rehab. Awesome. He has the money to pay for it because of NIL. That's great. We wish him the best. He just can't play here anymore because he violated the rules that were clearly put in place.
0: Yeah. The same way that if you get in trouble legally, you're going to lose access to certain things.
1: And I can still support you.
0: You can still be supported, right? You can still get help that you need for whatever it is in life that is troubling you to where you lose certain privileges, right? I grew up with divorced parents. If my dad took me to a strip club, guess what? He could still go to, he can still get help for certain things, but you lose the privilege of getting to have your kids, right? That's exactly what it is. So my dad couldn't just say if he did that, which is hilarious. If you knew the guy, you knew that. I don't know if the guy's ever been within, you know, 3 miles of one, but if that were to have ever happened, he can't go to a judge and say, hey, look, you know, you're, instead of supporting me and the habits that I have, you're taking away my children. Like, it's a ridiculous argument. And then with other things too, like it's not, Brendan Sorsby's not the only one. Brendan Sorsby's taking a lot of time there, but Will Wade's going to be there. He's not there yet. Sorsby's reached his destination. Will Wade and LSU and that basketball program is en route. They're en route right now because the same way you'd fill up your car with gas to be able to drive to Lawsuit City, he filled up his roster with players that aren't going to be eligible to play because RJ Lewis has spent an entire year on two different franchises' G League teams after already forfeiting his college eligibility and now says he's going to go transfer and play at LSU. Don't even want to say transfer because you can't transfer from the G League to college. You just go. There is no transferring. Transferring insinuates that you played at a college school before that, right? Or played for a program and then transferring to another one. That's not the case here because he was already in the G League, already forfeited his eligibility. And then also Will Wade picked up another player who was the 58th pick in the NBA draft last season with Saliu Niang, who was drafted by the Cleveland Cavaliers at 58 and is now bringing him to LSU. You know, this isn't going to work. What happened to Charles Bediako? They delayed the inevitable for 2 weeks because they brought him in midseason. So while the court process was taking place, you got to squeeze, what, 5 or 6 games out of Charles Bediako? But then logic prevailed. He wasn't able to play.
1: We don't have time to get all the way into the conversation I want to have. But Will Wade, known bender of rules, known breaker of rules.
0: Yeah.
1: Right? Not even bender, breaker of rules. This does not surprise me that he's trying to find another edge.
0: Yeah. And that's, it's the most Will Wade thing imaginable. And it is kind of insulting to people who are trying, who saw what happened with Bediako and said, okay, even if I thought about that stunt, I'm not going to do it. And Will Wade says, you know what? I'm going to build a roster. I want to build the best G League roster in college basketball. I have a hard time seeing any of them actually making the floor. But coming up next, the early game third and long hour is going to go deep. We're talking about turning around historic programs. Part 3, selling the vision. What is the historic precedent for it? Well, we'll discuss that next.
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2: The Early Game third and long hour goes deep this week because the baseball season concluded last night, and we're still covering the coaching search, but there's other precedent for programs like South Carolina baseball who have been in similar positions. Right, we're talking about turning around the programs that had proud histories. Schools like Nebraska football, programs like Miami football. There's so many examples, but part three of this today is selling the vision, right? You can look at these programs like South Carolina baseball, like what Miami football was, what Indiana basketball is right now, and you can look at them as sleeping giants. Once upon a time, those giants were awake, and they terrified the landscape of that sport. But then I guess giants like bears will sometimes go into hibernation, and some hibernation is longer than the others. And right now, South Carolina is in a deep REM sleep hibernation in which that sleeping giant needs to be woken up. But what's the precedent of selling the vision to help wake up that sleeping giant? We've talked about maybe where to start, but I think selling the vision is a big part of it. Because I look at other examples too, where a coach has gone through one way or another to put in those first steps. I wanted like the ones I mentioned here, kind of like on our rundown, that in my head were the first ones that came to mind. Coach John Calipari at Kentucky, off the heels of the Billy Gillespie era, where they were in the NIT a few times. It was as low as Kentucky's basketball has been in a long time before that. He comes in and immediately re-energizes. It's a big name. Kyle was a big name when they hired him. A little controversy, too, because of what happened at Memphis and the reason why the national championship game appearance was vacated. But he immediately upped the recruiting game, immediately got buy-in, and then they turned around that program and in year one, you know, went to the Elite Eight.
3: Was that year one?
2: Year one, they went to the Elite Eight. That was John Wall.
3: Yep.
2: Because John Wall was, and DeMarcus Cousins were originally Memphis commits, and then they followed Cal to Kentucky. Year one, they're a Joe Mazzulla away from reaching the Final Four. People forget, Joe Mazzulla, before he became the head coach of the Boston Celtics, knocked John Wall and DeMarcus Cousins out of the NCAA tournament with West Virginia.
3: He was as annoying then as he is now.
2: Absolutely.
3: Yes.
2: Absolutely. He plays exactly how you would think he plays if you've never watched him play basketball.
3: 100%.
2: Another example, Eric Musselman at Arkansas. Again, a program that had a proud history, had a national championship. They were kind of in a rut for a little bit. And Musselman is the ultimate seller of a program. The guy has taken his shirt off at events. He is high energy, also an elite recruiter. And then you got the results pretty instantly at Arkansas. And he was a name that was kind of rising, right? Ben Howland at UCLA. UCLA, basically, you know, again, one of those sleeping giants or a keystone program of that sport. Ben Howland comes in there and just does it with recruiting. Ben Howland's never going to take his shirt off like Eric Musselman, or is not going to be as energetic. But Ben Howland was able to bring in elite level talent immediately. And then Jim Harbaugh at Michigan. Again, a couple of these guys really good at bending the rules, breaking rules. But also, they're, in most part, charismatic. There's a lot of charm to Musselman and Calipari and Jim Harbaugh. But with Harbaugh, it's a little different because it took a little longer. Like, it took some failures, and it took some real commitment to stay with him. It wasn't as quick a turnaround as maybe you could see with some of the other examples that we have. But Jim Harbaugh took Michigan to exactly where they wanted to go, even if it took a little longer than a lot of them expected.
3: Yeah, and wanted it because he was a Michigan man, and he was able to sell that vision of what a Michigan man is. And you keep saying the word. And so this is why we on the early game, we know that the next baseball coach will be a good baseball coach. They'll have the X's and O's taken care of. That's the minimum to get in the door. So if you say, oh, you know, I can really do things strategically on the field, that's fine. Everybody else can too. How are you going to sell this program? You need to be a salesman. And that was one of the big issues with the previous two coaches that they had. They weren't salesmen of the program. They assumed that just winning on the field was going to be enough, and they didn't win to the level of where it would be enough. So the next person that comes in here is going to have to be a salesman, because that's all anything is. You are trying to revitalize a brand that is dead. This brand of South Carolina baseball is dead. It was once beloved. It was once really cool. But now you got to make it cool again. And what does that take? So there, and this happens in business all the time. Brands go, brands come back. You have to, you're probably using one of the brands that was dead for a long time. Apple was a dead brand. They come up with the iPhone. All of a sudden, we're back.
2: And they're better than ever.
3: Better than ever. But before that, it was like, okay, yeah.
2: What's next?
3: You want to use a Mac? Maybe, whatever. That's for the nerds. The dorks can use that, but everybody's not using it. And then it takes a visionary leader to come back and bring a new thing. That happens everywhere. That's what's going to need to happen for this program.
2: And when you look at examples, too, the examples that I kind of laid out, they're the first ones that really came to mind. So much of it started with recruiting. And this was back when, you know, all these guys took these jobs. You know, Jim Harbaugh, John Calipari, Eric Musselman, Ben Howland, back when high school recruiting had a heavier emphasis, but they all recruited elite high school level talent. And then Musselman ended up becoming a transfer portal king, and he's been living and dying on the portal every year. And even at Southern Cal right now, he's living and dying on the portal. Harbaugh was able to bring in some portal players that were vitally important. They don't win that Rose Bowl game against Alabama if Josiah Stewart, you know, doesn't make a play in that game, and he was a Coastal Carolina transfer. They adapted. So there's an adaptation that needs to be done, but also recruiting so well at the high school level seemed to be the common denominator. Because again, Ben Howland, for example, a guy that's on this list at UCLA, he wasn't necessarily maybe the sexiest name. Now, I was not very old in 2003 whenever the hire was made, but I do know that the highest level he went with Pittsburgh is the Sweet 16. And at a place like UCLA, where they won championships for decades, the school that John Wooden built here, Sweet 16 is not what you're playing for. They wanted to play for championships. But Ben Howland was the right guy to come in and be able to bring in the right kind of players, recruit the area really well. He brings in guys named Russell Westbrook, Kevin Love, Aaron Aflalo, Jordan Farmar, guys who got them to, what, I think it was three straight Final Fours and one NCAA tournament runner-up. The high school recruiting had to be nailed, and he did that really well. Whoever comes in here not just has to sell the program to the fans, but you got to sell it to players that can help you build a program. Transfer portal players are nice, but can you recruit well enough at the high school level with the talent you have locally to come in and be here for a while and create some stability for a program that doesn't have it?
3: I went on a little bit of a bird walk as you was talking, because you said UCLA, I'm really interested in what Bob Chesney does out there.
2: Uh-huh.
3: I'm really interested to see how that works, because I think that falls directly into this category. A charismatic guy who obviously knows ball, has won at several levels. Can he sell the vision of UCLA? I read an article where the first thing he said was, why isn't this place winning? Because he walks in there, he sees opportunity everywhere.
2: Mm-hmm.
3: Whereas other people might have saw problems and faults. He walks in there, he's like, man, this place should be winning. As I was thinking about that, I immediately went to Pete Carroll. What he did at USC.
2: Uh-huh.
3: It was a program who had a long story tradition, was in the dumps.
2: Great example.
3: And he sells this vision, and all of a sudden it becomes the coolest thing in town. It becomes the ticket, because he tells everybody, this is supposed to be cool. This is supposed to be cool. Sometimes you have to tell people what's supposed to be cool, and then they'll follow along. That's what's going to need to happen with South Carolina baseball. Somebody has to come and say, we're cool. Y'all need to get on board with what's happening here.
2: Yeah, like, you guys don't understand the possibilities that exist in this place. I think that would be a great selling point, right? And, of course, Pete Carroll was able to sell that vision to Will Ferrell and Snoop Dogg to show up to practices.
3: Mm-hmm.
2: To the point where it became really cool. Never underestimate the power of cool. That would be a winner. We'll give you our winners for today's show, brought to you by the Golden Spur, next here on The Early Game.
1: 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The Game Network. 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
2: This is Elijah Campbell from 107.5 The Game and The Game Network. If you run a diner, bakery, coffee shop, burger joint, pizza spot, or that hidden gem everybody should know about, how would you like to get the word out about your business without spending a dime? Well, we got you. All you have to do is text your name, your business, and your phone number to 803 404-6100 and we'll be in touch. There is no catch. We know times are tough, but we would love to help you out and your business.
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4: A massive shakeup in Dallas. The Mavericks have parted ways with head coach Jason Kidd after five seasons. The surprise mutual decision is a slap in the face, considering he's not the one who traded away Luka Doncic. Despite leading Dallas to the finals in 2024, back-to-back lottery finishes seal Kidd's fate. 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I'm Drake Toll.
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0: winners.
1: Winners. All right, Mike. Yes, stop yelling at me. We got winners for you. All right. I felt yelled at right there. Mike Singletary. I know you want winners. We got them for you. It's scheduled. Contractually obligated.
2: We do this.
1: By the Golden Spurs. Shout out, the Golden Spurs.
2: Mike shows up as a winner. Like, he wants to be here. Sometimes Jim doesn't really show up for the playoffs. He's like, playoffs. Oh, God, again?
1: It's the guy who's coming into work reluctantly every
2: Jim,
1: day.
2: Jim, you signed the contract. You're here.
1: You're here.
2: And Mike knows he's here.
1: And Mike is demanding.
2: Right.
1: He knows what needs to be done here. That's that we need to get winners. And of course, brought to you by the Golden Spur, which, if you're hanging around downtown today for graduations.
2: Big day.
1: Golden Spur is a good place to go. Sounds like a good celebratory restaurant to me. But my first winner of the day show, documentary games. Because I think last night, if done well, if the program turns itself around, if you're able to get a head coach in here who is able to get South Carolina baseball to where we all know it could be, then we'll look at last night not as just the cherry on top of a historically bad season. You could look at it as the beginning of something, the beginning of something new. That'd be the last memory you have of a 35-loss baseball season before things got really good. And when you watch documentaries about certain teams that, you know, have these turnarounds, I love watching, like, you know, the U, where they talk about what Miami was before Howard Schnellenberger. And they show the clips of how bad the team was or how empty the stands were. That play that you saw last night with Talmadge LeCroy and Zach Russell end up becoming a play that if you end up making a film about the future success of South Carolina baseball, you can't include without showing that. So last night could be a documentary game.
2: For instance, if anybody ever talks about the Jets being an inept organization, you know what's coming.
1: You're going to see the butt fumble.
2: The butt fumble is happening. You just know that.
1: You might see it multiple times.
2: Yeah,
1: they might spam it.
2: That's the type of play that was emblematic of the season. And with that being said, I'm going to give my winner's certificate, my winner's sticker to Monty Lee. Because even though it was the worst season in Gamecock history, ended on a 13-game losing streak, I appreciated Monty's transparentness, his authenticity.
1: Yes.
2: And his ability to communicate about the game in this situation. They did not win a lot. I don't think he's going to be in consideration for the job moving forward, but I do think Monty was a winner in how he handled this situation.
1: Monty would be very good at the maybe radio or TV broadcasting gig. I like hearing him talk about the game, and I hope there's a capacity for him somewhere along the lines to be able to do that if he doesn't want to coach anymore. He can get a coaching job anywhere he wants, especially in South Carolina. There are plenty of places he'll be able to go in certain roles. But if he ever wanted to do this, I think Monty Lee'd be really good at it. Another winner, Lawsuit City. The rates at hotels in Lawsuit City, going up. Brendan Sorsby, all the G-leaguers the LSU brought on their men's basketball team. There's going to be ample opportunity for folks to get exactly what they need in Lawsuit City. It's going to be a bump in population here this month.
2: Winner, Jalen Brunson. The Brunson burner.
1: The Brunson burner. Shout out Jalen Tart.
2: Shout out to Jalen Tart. The Brunson burner. Winner, man. The dude, if you look at him, you would not think he is who you think he is.
1: Not physically imposing.
2: Doesn't necessarily impress you with anything he does physically, except he just gets buckets at will. And he's really fun to watch.
1: Oh, we're down 22 with 8 minutes left? No problem. Let's just find James Harden, which leads me to my other winner. Commitment to the bit. If you have a good bit, go to it. Run the play. And James Harden's run the play is turn the ball over more times than you get made field goals. Shoot terrible shots. Play terrible defense. Squander a 22-point lead for your team on the road with a chance to steal game one on the road in a series in which you are an underdog. To be able to steal game one would have been massive. That would send a message, say, hey, New York, we're here. But the message was, hey, New York, please don't put any pressure on us. We'll fold. Like a cheap chair or cheap suit. It absolutely ridiculous what happened last night. But you know what? If I can respect James Harden for anything, it's commitment to the bit. Stay true to who you are.
2: Winner, Mike Brown, for being very honest and straightforward and saying, yeah, we were targeting James Harden.
1: Make no bones about it. We're picking on this guy.
2: Was not trying to be coy. Not trying to be. And you know what the problem is? We're going to do it again until you stop it.
1: Gonna do it anyway.
2: We're gonna keep doing this, man, and that's an issue for Cleveland. I don't know how this works out, but we'll see.
1: It's a massive issue for Cleveland. Does that mean bullying gets a winner for today's show?
2: Maybe.
1: Because what the New York Knicks did last night to James Harden, never thought a 36-year-old veteran in the NBA would get bullied. But here we are. James Harden got bullied by the New York Knicks. And you have to play at least 3 more games of it.
2: I like how you said that. Sweep watch?
1: We are on sweep watch. Heavy sweep watch. The map is starting to get really red over there near MSG and certain parts of Cleveland. Something to look for. That's all we have for today. Tyler Head and Jack Belcher, they're always winners. The Extra Point is always next. And we'll talk to you tomorrow at 6 a.m. See you then.
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1: All right, one last look at your traffic and weather for your ride in on this Wednesday morning. Looking at the roads in and around Columbia, everything looking relatively okay so far. Do have one accident at Highway 302 and Ramblin' Road. But everything other than that, around the city, looking all right as of right now. Let's take a quick look at your weather. Going to be a hot one today. High of 92, currently 77 here in downtown Columbia. High tomorrow of 90 on Thursday, and then 80 on Friday with some chances for rain. There's traffic and weather here on the Game.
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0: 9 o'clock on your Wednesday morning. Welcome in. It is the Extra Point. Tyler Head here in studio in Columbia. Jack Veltri at the scene of the crime in Hoover, Alabama, as the South Carolina baseball season has finally come to an end after they get eliminated last night from the SEC tournament, 11-6 at the hands of the Tennessee Volunteers. Jack, I think all of us this morning are just kind of finally letting out a breath. It's finally come to an end. A lot of questions to be answered about the future of this program, but and this sounds very harsh. At least we don't have to watch this team continue to play, if you know what I mean.
1: Yeah, I mean, I think everyone knows what you mean. I mean, Carolina had the worst season in program history. Two worst seasons in program history in back-to-back years. Lost 35 games this season. I don't know if Carolina's ever going to have a year that ends up being this bad again. I mean, it takes a lot for the things that have happened the last 2 years. They just don't happen by accident. A lot has led to this point, and now we're going to start eventually seeing the cleanup process, potentially, hopefully here, if everything

0: By South Carolina's largest injury law firm, George Sink Injury Lawyers. If you've been hurt in the car or at work, call George Sink now at 803-ALL-9. And what would end up being his last game as the interim coach here at South Carolina, Monty Lee spoke about what went wrong last night against the Volunteers.
1: Congratulations to Tennessee. They did such a good job tonight offensively. A lot of two-strike hits. They did a great job of just using the whole field, you know, offensively. Hit a lot of balls hard the other way, a lot of two-strike hits. Just thought they did an outstanding job offensively, you know, when you're down. And you know, we did make a couple plays early in the ball game, but ultimately, you know, the difference was, you know, when you give up, you know, six in an inning, a big inning there early in the game, and you get behind, it can make it really, really tough on you. And I thought our guys, we responded pretty well offensively. I thought we had a pretty good offensive night, you know, especially with this guy to my right, you know, Pat Evans. I think everybody got a chance to see just how special an athlete he is, and when he puts it all together, you know, he's a very dynamic player, and it certainly showed tonight. But I thought we swung the bats pretty well. 11 hits, 6 runs. Needed to be better defensively. We needed to make a couple plays that we didn't make, but ultimately we just got hit, and we gave up too many hits, too many runs early in the ball game. We fell behind. We didn't do a good enough job of executing 2-strike pitches. And ultimately, when you fall behind against a good club like Tennessee, it's gonna make it tough. But they were the better team, and wish them well moving forward.
0: Jack, you like going to concerts, right?
2: Yeah.
0: Well, you when you go to a concert and maybe for your favorite band, they kind of play the hits. They play all the songs they're best known for, number ones, things that got played a lot on the radio or have a lot of streams on Spotify or whatever. You know, it's kind of what those bands are known for that the crowd there is going to be really into. I felt like last night watching South Carolina play this game, they very much played the hits for what we know them for this season. Yeah, they did score 6 runs and got 11 hits. They also struck out 13 times. Braden Stone struggled in his start last night. 2 2/3, 9 hits, and 5 earned runs allowed. And then, my goodness, the errors. If you needed a snapshot for what this season was, when Tennessee scored their 9th run in the bottom of the 4th inning, a 6-run inning for them, the exchange between KJ Scobie, Talmadge Lee-Croy, and Zach Russell in that rundown at the plate was just a perfect summation of how bad this season was.
2: Yeah, defensively was just awful yesterday. I mean, you can't do anything but laugh, man. I mean, it's so silly. And that's not even without mentioning it didn't go down as an error just because it was just played out. But that throw from right field from Juhas to Lee-Croy, and he couldn't hang on to the ball play at the plate that he probably should have made. So that's another play there. And you know, look, that one error there that you just brought up with Lee-Croy, Scobie, and Russell. I mean, yeah, that just – it does summarize the season. It's bad. I don't know if it's the worst play of the year. I still think that bunt double at LSU is just – I just cannot fathom how bad that was. But speaking of all these errors, though, I mean, Scobie, what a disappointment as far – honestly, I know he hit for more homers this year, more RBIs, you know, more doubles. I get that. But he also progressively got worse defensively this year. I mean, as far as all the decisions that Paul Maneri made during his tenure at South Carolina, I feel like one of the more underrated ones that just did not work was deciding to move him from third base, a good thing that worked so well for South Carolina last year, to shortstop, which, yes, that was his position coming out of high school, but he was so much worse defensively. His range is just not there at all. And he's made 15 errors this season. That's the most on the team. And he fielded 931. I mean, that both big steps back from last year. And you just see the error he made last night. I think it was a fairly routine ground ball hit to shortstop and can't make the play on it. I feel like I've seen that a lot this year. So just not a good night for the Gamecocks defensively, but they're not a great defensive team at all by any means.
0: It might take some digging to do this, but I would imagine 15 errors by one player, that's got to be in the realm of like a program record, right? I would think.
2: I mean, it's got to be up there, I would think. I have no idea what that is off the top of my head, but I got to imagine it's – For South Carolina, though, it's

0: by far the team worst this season.
1: Yeah, no doubt. And again, last night was kind of a perfect summation of everything that went wrong with them this year. With those errors, you had four unearned runs, right? And even the earned runs that you allowed in seven would have still been enough for Tennessee to win this game. But most teams don't go through an entire series, maybe an entire week, allowing four unearned runs. And you did it in nine innings last night, and obviously got yourself eliminated from the SEC tournament. As expected, though, last night there was a delay. It was about an hour later than first pitch was supposed to be because game number one ran long. I saw that the late game last night between LSU and Oklahoma, what didn't end until like 1:30 our time, I guess 12:30 local out there.
0: Yeah, and LSU ended up winning last night. So, the Tigers, they always get a good crowd out there in Hoover. So, I mean, Definitely not a surprise there. A
1: couple lower seeds, Missouri winning game number one yesterday, and then LSU winning the late game last night. Again, do I expect either one of those teams to run all the way through the tournament and win the thing? No. But for day number one, they at least did what they needed to do.
0: Yep. And, you know, as for South Carolina, season comes to an end. Not a surprise, really, at all. And now you really start jumping into, I mean, look, this is just forget about hiring a coach. That's obviously we've known that's the case here for, you know, the better part of 2 months now. This is such an important offseason for so many other reasons beyond just the coach is obviously the main part of all of this, obviously. But I really do think this offseason is so critical from the standpoint of you got to figure out where the heck you got to start. Like, as far as players go, which ones do you really want to bring back? Because after the last two seasons where you suffer the most losses in program history in back-to-back years, and I know a lot of the players from last year's team are not here this year, but, you know, there's a lot of new players in here this year that just did not pan out. And I think that goes back to the recruiting. I think the recruiting, for all intents and purposes, just stunk the last 2 years. And, you know, I think it was truly a big mistake, you know, stripping Monty Lee of, you know, his recruiting coordinator title when Terry Rooney came in with Paul Mainieri. And, you know, recruiting here, just the transfer portal guys, I mean, we could spend all day running through them. I mean, most of them just did not pan out in any significant way, really, at all. So, you know, you got to go back to the drawing board this offseason with whoever the new coach is, whoever the new recruiting coordinator is. You've got to get better as a, you know, with players, and you got to figure out which ones are really worth keeping and bringing back. Because I could expect to see a lot of turnover. It would not surprise me at all if only a few guys come back. But I do think you need some stability in this program. So you really have to weed out which ones are the backbone of your program that you can rely on, maybe the homegrown guys that you can rely on over the next few years here. But there's no doubt, you know, that South Carolina did suffer from, you know, just they just did not have the guys to go out there and face a higher level of competition. This, I mean, look, you banked on a lot of these guys from JUCO ball and lower levels of college baseball to come in here and do really well, just like they did their previous schools. But, you know, it just feels like most of those guys just did not end up panning out.
1: And as Monty Lee said last night, he's going to continue to operate like a head coach until told otherwise. So as they're coming back, I imagine they're on the road right now. I know you're going to get on the road shortly to come back yourself. They'll do the exit meetings and all that kind of stuff. And he said he'll, you know, try and encourage guys to stick around and wait it out. But the transfer portal does open up a week from Monday, and you're going to have a lot of guys that very likely may not have a head coach hired by then. They're going to opt to jump in the portal and try their hand somewhere else. And we'll see who decides to stick around to see what coach ends up getting hired maybe a couple weeks from now, especially if you have a coach that goes really deep into the postseason before you end up hiring him. So we'll see. You'll be writing a lot of stories about guys, you know, coming in or staying or committing back or whatever it may be. So we'll be a busy time keeping up with all that as we wait on the next head coach to be hired.
0: Yeah, so exit interviews are going to be this week. Monty did say yesterday. I did ask him, though. You know, I was curious before he got up out of there, you know, what – and I know we don't have a ton of time here to play the audio clip, but, you know, I'll sum it up basically of, like, you know, what do those exit interviews look like this week just for the guys that, you know, what is your advice to them kind of going through this, because they don't know who the next coach is going to be. So that may impact, you know, whether they want to transfer or stay or whatnot. And some guys are going to hit the portal no matter what, just because I think a lot of them, it may just come down to the fact they just didn't play at all this year and they need to seek a home elsewhere probably. Some guys may just want a fresh start and whatnot. But, you know, his thing was that, you know, just wait to see what happens with the coaching hire, whether it's him or somebody else, and then make a decision from there. So, you know, I don't think it's as simple as, yeah, a lot of guys are just going to enter the portal and that's it. Like, that may end up being the case, but it won't be, you know, until the coach is hired. I just think a lot of those guys would be doing themselves a disservice, whether they are here or not next year, just entering the portal right away without seeing who the next coach is. Because, I mean, shoot, it could be Monty. It could be Kevin Schnall. It could be Dan Fitzgerald. It could be so many different people.
1: Right.
0: And I think just waiting to see what happens makes a lot more sense.
1: Yeah, we'll get to our head coaching head-to-head coming up a little bit later on in the hour as Dan Fitzgerald continues to move on in this competition. But coming up next, we'll kind of really reflect back on what these past 2 years have been. And this is the Paul Maneri era. I know Monty Lee coached the back half of this season, but this is all the responsibility of Paul Maneri. So we'll kind of reflect back on the entire Maneri era coming up next and how we got to this point of where this program's at as of right now. It is the Extra Point, Tyler Head and Jack Veltri, on your Wednesday on the game.
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0: Welcome back in. Extra Point. Tyler Head and Jack Feltry with you here on your Wednesday on the game. Recapping another disappointing baseball season, back-to-back years, that is, that will be remembered as the Paul Maneri era. Here's some numbers for you. In the two seasons, and this counts the SEC tournament as well, South Carolina, 13-49 against SEC teams over the course of these past two seasons. And against Power Four competition, 14-56, right? The lone accomplishment of Maneri's time here was the fact they didn't lose 10 mid-majors last year, which quickly changed this year considering how many of those games they ended up losing. But there's not even an ounce of positive spin you can give these past 2 years. It's been a disaster. Paul Maneri was the absolute worst hire you could have made, even though he had a great resume, and he has taken this program many, many steps back from where it was when he took over in the summer of 2024.
1: And whose fault is that? I would argue he's a great baseball coach here. That is what he should be remembered for. I implore everyone to remember him for that. But I do think, ultimately, at the end of the day, Ray Tanner will be remembered partially for just the disastrous hires that he made at times as athletics director. I mean, that's a big part of his legacy. I think you got to separate the two, but great baseball coach, not a great AD. And, yeah, hiring his old buddy, Paul, I mean, look, I just don't know where it went wrong in that last hiring process. Obviously, I think it's clear that, you know, there was, you know, some push for Monty to get the job in 24. But ultimately, at the end of the day, that didn't end up happening. And Maneri gets the job instead. Board approves that. I think that was a colossal. You know, at the time, I've said it before, and I'm not, you know, shy about saying it. I did say at the time I thought it was a very good hire, like a lot of people thought it was, just because the guy had won everywhere he'd been. And, you know, he'd been on retirement for 3 years, but it's like, you know, his last coaching was in 2021. And a guy like him that was excited to be here, like, maybe he learns and maybe he, you know, adapts to the way things have changed. But as we saw, that just did not end up happening. If anything, I think he regressed just in terms of everything. And so many countlessly poor decisions were made with this program. Heck, there's a whole article that John Whittle details about all that stuff that went wrong last year. And I believe a lot of it, you know, ultimately was true from what I hear. But, you know, at the end of the day, you had to move on from him. I think you kept him a season too late. You know, Jeremiah and I should have pulled the plug on this thing after year one because you knew it just wasn't going to get better. You tried thinking it would, but ultimately at the end of the day, just did not get any better. And by the time you pulled the plug, I felt like the season, you know, there was still a lot of time left in the season, but you put Monty Lee in a very difficult spot to the point now where, man, I don't think he's going to be the head coach just because you saw what happened this season. It just did not get any better under him.
0: And you're right. Going back to 2 years ago, I think a lot of us were excited, right, for Maneri. Now, that was a hire that completely came out of left field because we spent, you know, the couple weeks after Mark Kingston was fired talking about a number of candidates, and Paul Maneri's name never came up because we didn't really think he was interested in coaching baseball again. But apparently a long phone call with him and Ray Tanner, one thing led to another, and boom, he's the head baseball coach. But again, we looked at his resume, said, okay, this is a guy that's accomplished the things that you want South Carolina to be able to accomplish again. And even in his, you know, and the knock or the question was, okay, he's been out of game for a couple years. He's an older guy. Can he adapt to the new game of baseball in this current age of college sports? And he even said in his press conference, like, hey, I'm going to make sure I surround myself with the right people, and we're going to make sure we do all this so I can learn along the way, essentially. And that didn't happen, right? And then we learned things from Whittle, you know, last summer that, you know, they were not even using some of the technology that was sitting there waiting for them, able to use, that other programs around the country. Again, he threw players under the bus. He threw assistants under the bus. He just never took accountability for this disaster. And here's the thing. Paul Maneri is going to still be a college baseball Hall of Famer one day. Nobody denies that. This isn't going to tarnish his legacy by any means, but it may take a while to really undo all the bad things he did for the South Carolina baseball program. And I get it. He doesn't care. He's back in New Orleans with his family, living in his mansion. He can badmouth this program all he wants from now through the rest of his entire life. But you can't deny what he did was completely do a 180 from where this program was to where it is now.
1: An absolute disaster. I mean, it was just, it's insane how bad this program has gotten because of him. Like, everything that has gone wrong, ultimately, at the end of the day, does fall on his shoulders. The fact that Monty, you know, I mean, look, Monty won more SEC games than Paul ever did in his entire tenure at South Carolina. So I think credit needs to be given for that. You know, Monty also did what he could to mitigate this, the storm that was the disaster of this era. And look, the results weren't great. I don't think you can completely hold it against him, especially when you look at the fact of, like, you know, Monty was not in charge of this offense the last year and a half until he stepped in as the interim, you know, head coach. You know, he's not in charge of recruiting. Like, sure, he recruited some of these guys, but, you know, at the end of the day, that decision goes through Terry Rooney and Mannary. Like, who's to say that Monty did not want, you know, X, Y, and Z guys, but at the end of the day, you know, Paul and Rooney have the power to shut that down if they want to. So, you know, I think people, you know, don't understand that part of it when they say, oh, don't hire Monty. He's a terrible coach. He's a part of this problem. Yes, he is on staff here, but, you know, there are deeper issues that go well beyond his control. And this is not me saying he needs to be the head coach at all. But what I am saying is that, you know, when you look at why this era went so poorly, you cannot help but start with the guy at the top that was hired to be the guy to take this program to Omaha. Instead, he took it, you know, 50 feet under rock bottom.
0: And look, like you said, Monty Lee was put in a tough position when he had to take over back in March, and he had the opportunity to coach himself into being a serious candidate for this job. That didn't end up happening. I think a lot of things working against him there. And I think we all share the sentiment of, like, we like Monty as a person. Like, Monty is a good dude. Monty loves this program. Monty really cares about these players, and he took accountability in ways that Paul Mannary never did. Unfortunately, the results aren't there, and he doesn't have the resume that I think warrants him being the head coach. But I don't think there's anybody here that is, you know, going to speak ill of Monty Lee outside of just the coaching record itself. Like, this is a guy that can still show his face around Columbia for many, many years to come because of what he has meant to this program and him trying his best. And you can see that with what they've done in the back half of this season, even though the results obviously weren't there. Like, he gave it all he had. The results just obviously weren't there, but he's still going to be somebody that is going to be thought of very highly around here, not like Paul Mannary. Again, Paul Mannary shouldn't set foot in the state of South Carolina ever again, quite frankly, because his health is probably on the line at that point.
1: Yeah, I mean, shoot, I don't think he'll ever be coming back here. I think he's probably all moved out of his little two-bedroom apartment by now. But, and you know what? You know, Monty, at the very least, I do think he's going to end up getting an interview for this job. He'll meet with Jeremiah Donati, I'm sure, this week when they get back and whatnot, and kind of go over things and then, you know, go through the interview process. I would imagine that's going to be the case. I think he deserves a chance to interview. I mean, he mentioned it, Matt, last night, looking at, you know, why he should be the next head coach. And I think he laid out a very thorough, very detailed, very good plan, honestly, with Jamie Bradford the other day over at the Big Spur. Like, did a really, you know, just thorough, in-depth analysis of, like, what his plan would be for the program, from, like, getting the alumni back involved, making changes at Founders Park, improving the weight room, like, on-the-field differences, coaching staff changes. Like, there's so many little things that, like, you know, would get you excited. But a guy that has a plan, a guy that wants to be here, he's got all the right qualities as far as what you want. And, you know, I'll even look at it. You look at his track record. He's made the postseason 8 times. He's gotten to a super regional. His record's pretty good. He's got, like, over 600, you know, winning percentage. You know, the problem at the end of the day is that, you know, he did get fired from Clemson after, you know, 2 seasons where he missed the postseason. And, look, at the end of the day, I think a lot of people are going to hold that against him and make that a reason for why he should not be the head coach, especially when you have a lot of other candidates that are probably better than him out there. So I don't think Monty would be bad at all for this job. I think with the right vision for the program, I mean, and getting a fresh start to do his thing, I think there is potential for this that, you know, not everyone wants to see. But ultimately, will it get there? I'm not sure. But, you know, at the very least, I think he's going to have a chance to interview for this job and throw his hat into the ring as far as, you know, what went wrong this last 2 years and why he's the guy that can fix it.
0: Yeah, and I certainly think I can speak for everybody when I think we all wish him the best of luck, and I think we all want to go see him succeed somewhere else, whether it may be as a head coach, an assistant, or whatever, you know, that is. Hopefully not somewhere in the SEC that is going to be against Carolina. But again, good dude that did his best and, again, is thought of highly by most people in this fan base. And again, we'll see where he ends up after this. And we're about to get into our head coaching head-to-head coming up next as we really turn the page away from these past two seasons, look ahead to the future. I'll say this. I really hope this is rock bottom. I really hope today is as low as it gets, and it's all up from here. Fingers crossed the right hire gets made, and we start moving in the right direction going forward.
1: I think we're in for, you know, it will be rock bottom ultimately, but I do think it's going to take some time before this program really gets back on track. So, you know, it's going to take some time. That's what a rebuild's for, but you get the right coach in here, things can happen.
0: Next head coaching head-to-head up next as your extra point rolls along here on the game.
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3: The Gamecocks are making history in Cleveland. 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Game over. Gamecocks are in the Final Four.
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0: All right, welcome back in. It is The Extra Point. Tyler Head and Jack Beltry with you here on your Wednesday on the Game. Turning our attention to the future of Gamecock baseball now as we continue on with our head coaching search head-to-head gauntlet. In today's matchup, Dan Fitzgerald, who continues to survive as we implemented him last week, and he's won every matchup since, going up against Todd Interdonato, currently the head coach at Boston College. And we'll get into this individual matchup coming up in just a second, but I do think it is worth hearing what Monty Lee did say last night. You alluded to this a little bit there. In that last segment, talking about the article that Jamie Bradford had with the Big Spur through Gamecock Central the other day about Monty Lee's plan for if he was the head coach on how to turn things around. And he spoke about that a little bit last night as well as what needs to happen to make South Carolina successful again.
14: Yeah, you know, I know I've said this a few times in different interviews, but whoever the next leader of this program is needs to build a program. Okay, and I feel like in the last, you know, few years, and I understand why, because I've been right in the middle of it. You know, the expectations of this program are very, very high. And we have tried really hard to put together teams every summer, put together teams. And when we build a foundation that's rock solid in this program, whoever the leader is, of bringing in high school players, we need to get back to recruiting kids in the state of South Carolina, kids closer to home, like a Pat Evans who would run through a brick wall for the program. We need more guys like him where it's personal to them, the success of the program. We certainly have to continue to recruit out of the portal in junior college. That's not going to go away, but I think to build a program, just building the classes, you know, from the ground up and letting the kids grow up in the program and recruiting kids that, you know, have a burning desire and a passion to play for South Carolina would be what I would recommend, you know, to the next leader. So it's got to be someone who this is their dream opportunity. You know, it can't be a financial situation, you know, quite honestly. I've seen how that goes too. It's got to be, I want to go to South Carolina no matter what they pay me, because that's where I want to be. I know the tradition. I know all the success that the program's had, and I want to be a part of that. I think you've got to find someone who is super, super excited about the opportunity and not looking at it as a step up in regards to, you know, money and all of those things. I think that's a big deal. Got to find a guy that's got a burning desire to be here.
0: Monty Lee's not going to be the head coach here, but whoever is, I say there's your blueprint. And if you follow that, hopefully that means success, because I think he laid out all the things that have been an issue these past couple of years.
1: All you got to do is literally read that article where he literally lays out step by step what his plan is going to be, and then look exactly at the unmitigated disaster that Paul Menary led as far as what you should do as the coach here at South Carolina and what not to do. I think it's pretty clear that you got to get the, like, it goes far beyond wins and losses and who you bring into the transfer portal. Like, yes, those are quintessential factors that matter the most that you need to get right in order to do well in this job. But I think we've seen it the last, you know, few hires here at South Carolina. And, you know, Monty's a stark difference from a Mineri or Kingston, where those guys just, you know, weren't very involved in the community and just did not seem like, Mineri more so than Kingston, just did not seem like they really cared all that much about being at South Carolina and what it means to be a Gamecock. You need someone that understands that. Otherwise, if things go bad, like they did the last 2 years, you're going to have this fan base turning on you very quickly. So somebody that understands that, but also can get, it's kind of just crazy how it just feels like for having such a deep alumni base of former players, it just feels like there's not enough care put into those guys other than, hey, you know, how much money can you donate to the program? Like, I mean, if that's it, like, that's such a disservice to those guys that, you know, right, help build this program. There needs to be more for the players that built this program over the years and decades, and that certainly needs to be a factor. So the next coach, I mean, whoever it ends up being, Monty meets all those boxes, you know, obviously besides, you know, the overall track record resume. He's got all the right intentions. I think it's just somebody else needs to carry out that plan. But will they? Who knows?
0: We're trying to figure out who that next person is going to be, and we get to our next head-to-head matchup with Dan Fitzgerald, who, again, has been on this for a little over a week now, going up against a newer name that's kind of popped up here as of late. Todd Interdonato, currently the head coach at Boston College, was a longtime coach at Wofford for 15 years before taking the BC job. Now, he has still not made the NCAA tournament, though that will change this upcoming, next weekend with the regionals. They're a projected 2 seed per Baseball America. They were a top 25 team before Georgia Tech just completely obliterated them this past weekend to wrap up the regular season. But he has moved that Boston College program in the right direction in his couple seasons there.
1: Yeah, it was, I mean, look, for him, that's the main thing that does go against him here is, like, the fact that it's taken him this long to make the tournament. And, like, I understand it's a lot tougher to make the tournament at a mid-major school like a Wofford, so I completely understand that. Like, Wofford had some really good seasons his final few years there. He won 36 or more games, and if you take out the COVID season in his final 5 seasons on the job, which is ultimately why he ended up getting the Boston College job in 2024, led Wofford to a 42-win season in 22 and then a 40-win season in 23. And then obviously the next year after Interdonato left, Wofford made the NCAA tournament. So, look, he did a good job at Wofford. Boston College right now, you know, 2 losing seasons in his first 2 years. That program has flipped it around this year. He's another guy that you can look at as a guy that has led a bit of a rebuild here because Boston College does not have some great, you know, rich tradition, you know, college baseball history. They haven't made it to the College World Series since 1967 and have only won one ever regional in 2016. So this program is doing things this year that are, you know, much different. They're going to make the tournament. They'll probably be a 2 or 3 seed somewhere. But I think as far as, like, it's 1 year is the way I look at it.
0: Right.
1: It's kind of like a Ramsey in a lot of ways, except the situation is much different because, unlike Interdonato, Ramsey did not lead some massive turnaround at Georgia. He just kept the good thing rolling. Fitzgerald has led the turnaround for one, and he's having more success on top of it, which is kind of what you want for your next coach because you know it's going to take probably about a year or two to get this thing back on track to get it to where South Carolina is at least finishing 500 or better or making the postseason by hopefully 2028. Then after that, you got to go on, you know, really start to put it together and make it, you know, get back to a regional, get back to super, get to the College World Series within the next few years for sure. Fitzgerald is farther along in that process, and shoot, he might be able to get, you know, past the regional round this year with Kansas potentially hosting. So I still like Fitzgerald. Interdonato has done the legwork to get to this point and be on this search list, but at the end of the day, I do think Fitzgerald has just proven so far that he can lead the rebuild and make sure their success after the rebuild is kind of complete.
0: The one thing Inter Donato has in his favor is being a former coach in the state at Wofford, which obviously means he has good recruiting ties here, but the resume of Fitzgerald is better. Now, both guys took over programs that haven't done a whole lot and are making them better, but I just think Dan Fitzgerald has given us more in his couple seasons at Kansas than Inter Donato has done in his couple seasons at Boston College. So, yeah, I have no problem moving him on. We'll try and wrap this up by the end of the week. I think Friday we'll have our finale on this. By the way, the final boss is going to be Kevin Schnall, for those that haven't figured that out yet. And we'll see if Dan Fitzgerald can make it past tomorrow's round for that matchup coming up on Friday. We'll come back, we'll wrap up hour number one, a little Would You Rather on your Wednesday as the Extra Point rolls along. Tyler Head and Jack Beltry here on The Game.
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15: Talk about a garden party. Jalen Brunson dropped 38 points to fuel a massive 22-point fourth-quarter comeback as the Knicks stunned the Cavs 115-104 in overtime. Donovan Mitchell's 29 wasn't enough to stop New York's late 44-11 run. Game 2 tips off Thursday, MSG. I'm Drake Toll.
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0: Welcome back in. Extra Point. Tyra Head and Jack Felcher with you here on your Wednesday on the game. Wrapping up hour number one. Jack has been on the scene in Hoover for 2 days now. He'll be departing quite literally as we're wrapping up the show here. Coming up later on in the hour for the long drive back. Anything you've got to experience in Hoover besides the Met?
1: No, not really.
0: Is there anything to do in Hoover besides the Met?
1: Not really. I mean, I worked out. I went to eat. I mean, I was here at the hotel most of the time. I mean, I really just didn't do a ton. Like, it's nice. Like, Hoover's it's not like this remote place where there's like nothing going on here and you got like one street of things to do and that's it. Like, now it's, you know, it's popular. It's kind of like Columbia a little bit, but yeah. Just missing the city part of it, really. But, you know, overall, I always enjoy coming out here. You know, wish South Carolina maybe was out here for a little bit longer under better circumstances. But, yeah, heading home here in a little bit. And then the offseason really gets going here.
0: So our Would You Rather Wednesday, and Bill and I talked about this a little bit yesterday, but for the past basically 30 years, the SEC tournament's been in Hoover at the Met since 1998. The question is, would you rather see it continue at the Met or move around? And not necessarily to campuses like the softball tournament, but, you know, you like the ACC is playing up in Charlotte where the Knights play. You have a lot of other venues, minor league parks and stuff like that throughout the Southeast that could potentially host something like this where you can move around a little bit. Are you pro staying in Hoover, or would you rather see this move?
1: No, does not need to move. Nope, nope, nope. Under no circumstances should the Hoover Met ever not host the SEC tournament. I get it. The stadium may be a little bit old, but honestly, man, they've updated it. It looks nice. It gets the job done. Parking is free at the Hoover Met, mind you. So that's a huge deal right there. You know, the concessions seem to be pretty good and fairly priced. They've got a good thing going in Hoover. I love coming out here. I think a lot of people do, too. I've never been to Omaha. But I can imagine that this is what it feels like to some extent when you have all these fan bases out here, like they're all the tailgating. There's a literal RV lot for, you know, people to camp out. Like, people come here for like the entire week, regardless of if their team is playing or not. So there's so much history and tradition here at Hoover. And I really would not be a fan of them moving it. Like the softball tournament is whatever. Like, move it, do what you want, but do not move the baseball tournament. It belongs in Hoover.
0: And I know you're only there for day number one, so some of the teams that have buys may not be coming in until later in the week with their fan base, but did you get a sense of who was best represented yesterday?
1: You know, I know LSU had a good crowd there. I would say LSU, as usual, probably, you know, would be that team. I didn't really get a great sense of, like, honestly, like, there were some South Carolina fans, there were some Vol fans, but LSU typically always has the best crowd for these games. So, I mean, it's like their vacation, essentially, to come here and watch the team since they're not going to Omaha this year.
0: I was
1: going
0: to say it's a rare instance where they might be watching their team's season come to an end in Hoover, because typically they're always a host seed or something like that where they know they got bigger fish to fry. But, yeah, I think a lot of them this week could be saying, hey, if you don't kind of run the gauntlet here, your season might be over.
1: Yeah. So, but Hoover's a great time, man. I highly recommend it to anyone that can get out here and honestly come as a fan. You know, you know, from my job, I have to come out here regardless. I'd rather just be here watching as a fan and spending a few days out here. It's a lot of fun. But yeah, I mean, it's a great environment. It does not need to move away from Hoover. The day that happens is going to be a very, you know, backlash heavy day for the SEC. So hopefully they don't do that.
0: Things getting rolling here in about 30 minutes for round number two. Missouri, who again beat Ole Miss in the 16-9 matchup yesterday, takes on Mississippi State. You got Florida and Vanderbilt in the 12-5 coming up later today at 2. Then Tennessee, who of course beat South Carolina, advances on to play Arkansas at 5:30. The nightcap will be LSU and Auburn. As we kind of talked about yesterday, of course, Missouri and LSU, their only pathway to getting to the NCAA tournament is making their way through the next 5 days. So again, for them, at least one step in the right direction there. And I'll be interested to see how quickly we get off schedule today like we did yesterday, because that first game with Missouri and Ole Miss took like 4 hours, and that set everything off for at least another hour for the rest of the night, which is why Carolina didn't play until like 6:30 last night.
1: And I got to say, for this being such a big ballpark, the ball was flying out of the yard yesterday. I don't know if it was the wind or just the temperature being hot and that playing a factor, but man, I mean, the ball carried like crazy yesterday. And if you've ever been to the Hoover Met, it is a very spacious ballpark with a lot of foul ground, deep parts of the yard. So a little surprising on that end, but it's been a good tournament so far, and I'm looking forward to seeing how the rest of it does play out.
0: Yeah, we'll see what happens. And again, those are the games coming up today, and then you get the teams with byes in action tomorrow. Number 1 seed Georgia, 2 seed Texas, 3 seed Texas A&M, and 4 seed Alabama. And then the championship, of course, coming up on Sunday. We'll switch gears to football coming up next. The Athlon has released their anonymous head coaching evaluations of other SEC teams. We'll discuss that coming up next. It is The Extra Point. Tyler Head and Jack Beltry with you on your Wednesday here on The Game.

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Welcome back in. Hour number two. It is the Extra Point. Tyler Head along with you here on your Wednesday in the game. Jack will be along with me again in just a moment. You know, he's got to check out of his hotel. Got to get back on the road. It's a long drive. Five and a half hours, I think, back from Hoover. As he comes back from the final road trip, it's going to take for a while, right? We're 108 days away from football season kicking off and even a few more weeks away from Carolina going on the road for the first time. So he can finally settle in for the summer a little bit, not have to drive here, there, and everywhere like he's been doing for all these sports over the past handful of months. And we certainly appreciate the coverage that Jack brings to all of us for GamecockCentral.com. And again, he won't be having to do too much of that over the course of the next couple months. Speaking of football, by the way, as we get through this long offseason, we're over halfway through it, so hopefully it'll be here before we know it. So once you get down to like 100 days, I feel like it starts to pick up a little bit. And you know, we'll do our 100-day countdown and all those kind of things that we've done in the past couple of years to hopefully help time go by a little bit quicker. And as we go into what's going to be, once again, another very pivotal season for Coach Beamer, as quite frankly, his job's on the line, right? You know, he set the standard of, hey, we're going to be in the mix for the college football playoff and all that kind of stuff. And I think, you know, most of us would agree you don't have to be that good necessarily, but being an improvement and getting to a bowl game would at least be a step in the right direction compared to where you were this past year with a disappointing 4-8 season. One thing I look forward to every offseason, and look, where we are into what I like to call, what I've always called, the season of list, where, you know, we're talking about the opinions that other people have about South Carolina football, you know, ESPN, CBS, national talking heads, and all those kind of things, to kind of localize it and see what the consensus is from those people that cover the sport about South Carolina. But Athlon does something cool every

0: Canada. And again, this is from Athlon Sports. One quote reads, "I don't know if they're going to be better. I haven't felt very good about them the last couple years, other than that they have an elite edge rusher, but they've already got a couple of tackles hurt, which could factor in. My guess is they'll be decent middle of the pack." Again, no clue who said that. Some other coach in the SEC, but that's their blunt and honest evaluation of what they see from South Carolina this offseason and the expectations going into 2026. And I mean, I think that's fair. Right now, I don't think you're going to get too many coaches that come on this, especially for a program like South Carolina, say, "Oh yeah, that team's definitely going to be, you know, national championship worthy," or something along those lines. And in fact, I think when you kind of read this quote, you can look at it and say, ah, that's more of kind of taking a dig, but being decent to middle pack is a step up from last year, right? Like, if you tell me you're going to be middle pack in the SEC, you're probably around 7 wins, which for a lot of people, that's not enough, but it's a step in the right direction compared to what last season was. And I think all of us would take that compared to being 4-8 and obviously missing a bowl game. I got Jack back on the AAA Heating and Air phone lines as he's got the car loaded up and is back on the road. Jack, I was just reading the quote there from Athlon Sports about what an anonymous coach said about how they view South Carolina coming up into this upcoming season. And the part at the end was, "My guess is they'll be decent middle of the pack." And while that doesn't sound great initially, like, it's still better than what you were last year.
1: Yeah, and I think that is a realistic expectation for this team this year, is that they should make a bowl game. Are they going to make the college football playoff? I mean, only 12 teams make it, and I don't know if I see that potentially. I think there's a little bit of a ceiling for that to be the case. I think I've said that before, ceiling could potentially be like maybe 10 wins if things really go according to plan and guys exceed any expectations and roles that they have. But more on a realistic surface, I think 6 or more wins is definitely something that really should be attainable for South Carolina. If they're not getting into a bowl game this year, then a lot of things had to have gone wrong, in my opinion.
0: Yeah, now this coach also said they haven't felt good about them the past couple years, which I would think would include 2024, where obviously they had their best season under Coach Beamer. So doesn't necessarily mean that's going to be the case this time around, but at least this coach seems to have been proven wrong a time before, and we'll hope and see if that happens again. The other quote that comes in, I'm assuming this is from a different coach, is in reference to Lenore Sellers, and it reads, "He's an elite athlete. He's very hot and cold. If they can protect him, but allow him to show his athleticism, they can be a legitimate problem. He's one of the strongest people I've ever seen live. He's a mismatch for almost everybody. If he feels overwhelmed like he did last year, that wouldn't be good. But I think they're going to make it easy and get the ball out of his hands, as well as some design runs where he's taking on a DB in space or out-athleting defensive linemen," which, of course, we saw him do plenty of back in 2024. And, you know, there's a lot of factors of the what-ifs and what can be for this upcoming season. And I think there's none bigger than, hey, can Sellers get back to being Lenore Sellers? And if he can be, there's good reason to believe that this team can be very successful.
1: Agreed. Yeah, I mean, when he was playing well 2 years ago, South Carolina was having a lot of success. Now, a lot of that did have to do with the fact that he had a great running back. He had an elite defense. He had some really good players to work with on that team. So you're going to need more than just Sellers to step up, but there's no doubt in anyone's mind that the quarterback is the most important position on the field in terms of having success. The guy that controls pretty much everything that happens offensively. If Sellers is having success with the ball in his hands this year and not taking as many sacks, not making silly mistakes, taking care of the football and making plays like he should be able to, then yeah, I think South Carolina automatically is just a better overall team and maybe a few wins better than what we expect. But others around him are going to have to contribute just as much. These transfers that you brought in, regardless of position, have got to make an impact similar to what you saw in 24.
0: I think it's pretty interesting, and I was kind of curious to see what the anonymous quotes for the past couple of years have been about South Carolina, because again, Athlon does this every single season. So I went back and found last year's article doing this exact same thing. And again, this was coming off the heels of Carolina winning 9 games and being in that playoff conversation in 2024. And a couple of quotes from last year stuck out to me because I do feel like they apply specifically to this year as well. One of those from an anonymous coach in 2025 said Sellers is playing.

0: maker, but they really need to find a guy to replace Rocket, in reference to Rocket Sanders, who was the lead back in 2024. And another one here, this is the back half of this quote, says, I think the mentality here is they know they've got one season to break through with Sellers before he's gone, and they're going to build the rest of the roster the best. They're going to build the best roster they can in the short term. Again, this is what people were saying a year ago, Jack, and nobody expected Lenore Sellers to decide to come back for 2026, but he has, and I think both those quotes still apply. You got to find somebody to complement him in the run game, and you have to take advantage of him while he's here. It would be a crying shame, because I think it goes without saying that in terms of like athletic upside and pro potential, Sellers is the best quarterback this school has ever seen. And if you went through 3 years of him as a starter and like missed a bowl game in two of those years, that's a failure. You have to find a way to capitalize while you have this talent playing quarterback for you, because there's no telling when you're going to have a guy that caliber again.
1: That's a failure, and that would cost a lot of people their jobs, I think. I think that's ultimately what's at stake this season, is you've got to find a way to make this season successful, and it starts with better quarterback play. Of course, Lenore is the one on the field, and you know he controls a lot of what happens, but look, play calling matters. You know, coaching matters, and especially in a sport like football, where I think it really does, coaching can have an impact on the game. So, yeah, I mean, look, Sellers has really got to take a step forward this year, and it's up to Beamer, Kendall Briles, you know, the coaches around him to help make him the best version of himself. But, you know, at the same time, like, yeah, I do think there is something to be said about the impact that Rocket Sanders had as somebody that could run the football and take a little bit of the pressure off him. Do they have a Rocket Sanders this year? I don't know. I mean, they redid that running back room for sure with so many new additions. We think Matt Fuller is probably the guy in that room right now, but you have a Christian Clark in there that had a nice bowl game for Texas last year, that ran the ball pretty well against Michigan. Can he be a guy? You just need somebody in that room, whether it's by committee or one guy does most of the load and has a great season. Somebody needs to help out in that room to, you know, especially with Sellers being a dual threat kind of guy. You have to have someone that when Sellers decides to actually hand the ball off instead of faking the handoff, they're able to get some yards and have a good season.
0: Well, and you know, we talk about this a lot, and nobody brought it up in these quotes, but it all starts with the offensive line, right? If you want Sellers to play his best, you got to protect him. If you want a running back to establish themselves as Rocket Sanders-esque, guess what? You got to open up holes for him and block for him correctly, because the offensive line did none of those things a year ago.
1: Yeah, no, totally. That's another thing. That's why I say it's more than just Sellers. It's literally everyone around him, and that includes the offensive line. Like, South Carolina's offensive line has been, for lack of a better term, abysmal the last few years, and you got to have protection for him. He's gotten sacked way too much, and a lot of that is on him making pretty hasty decisions and deciding to, you know, tuck the ball and run rather than throw the ball away. Like, Sellers has to be a better decision maker. His decision making was very poor last season. But at the same time, you need the guys around him up front to block better. And that's why you moved on from Lonnie Peasley. That's why you've hired Randy Clements as your offensive line coach. That's why you have 13 new offensive linemen in your program. You didn't make those changes because you thought the offensive line wasn't great last year. No, they were not good at all last year. So the changes were made for a reason. Now it's about making sure they, you know, ultimately matter and are impactful.
0: Yep. Again, as we've said many times, and we'll continue to say as this offseason goes along, make a break here for Shane Beamer in this football program, or else we're talking about, you know, a coaching search in December or something along those lines, which we don't hope happens. We hope that they can turn things around and get back to being the 2024 versions of themselves. We'll take a look around the SEC, what other anonymous coaches said about other programs in the conference, coming up next as we continue on with the Extra Point. Tyler Head and Jack Feltry with you here on your Wednesday on the game.
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0: Welcome back in. Extra Point. Tyler Head and Jack Belcher with you here on your Wednesday on the Game. We are going over Athlon's recent article where they take anonymous quotes from other SEC coaches about programs within the conference, and you know, we get to hear some more honest opinions on how people view these teams compared to, you know, in press conferences or other stories where they can't hide under the cloak of anonymity. And I was reading through this yesterday, and I want to kind of pick out a few teams here that really stuck out to me in terms of what was being said about them. And we'll start off the top of the list with Alabama, because, and I'm not going to read the entire quotes here, but as we go into year number three of the Kalen DeBoer era, Nick Saban still gets brought up a lot, right? And in both of these quotes about Alabama, Nick Saban is mentioned. The first one is basically saying with whoever was going to follow Nick Saban, there's going to be a question of, it was going to be a measuring stick on the toughness or softness of the program. Obviously, Alabama not up to that standard anymore. And the second one, it said double-digit point losses were never a thing under Saban. Now they're a thing. So, and of course, this comes with the territory of taking over the greatest coach of all time. You can never escape that shadow. And Kalen DeBoer is dealing with that right now. What he's doing at Alabama would be seen as great at so many programs in the country. You're winning double-digit games. You made the college football playoff last year, and you won a game in the playoff, but you're not Nick Saban. You're not even close to accomplishing what he accomplished, and you're going to continue to get compared to him until proven otherwise.
1: Yeah, I think we need to eventually get to a point where we differentiate the two, because let's just be straight up. I mean, Kalen DeBoer, whoever, I mean, it doesn't matter who the coach is, nobody is living up to what Nick Saban did at Alabama. That's just not happening ever, and we're seeing that immediately with Kalen. Now, if he wins a national championship, you know, I could definitely see that happening, you know, at some point during his tenure. I think, you know, Alabama wasn't completely crazy to sign him to an extension after getting to the playoff. Now, is Alabama ever going to be what it was under Saban? Nah, I would say probably not. I think that's I think that'll eventually be reflected in, you know, the draft picks and the wins, the losses, SEC titles, national championships, et cetera. He's not doing what Saban did by any means. But yeah, I think we have to stop this comparison of the two. And I get it. It's there to compare and whatnot. But at the end of the day, like, you know, that's like, at some point, you know, they're just, I don't know. The comparison to me is a bit much, just because nobody's ever living up to what Nick did at Alabama.
0: Well, and I think last year especially, because one thing they struggled with was running the football, which was a signature of Nick Saban teams, even later in his tenure when they were opening up the offense a little bit more to be more of a pass-heavy team. They still ran the ball very effectively. Alabama couldn't run the ball to save their lives last year, and that goes back to that physicality and toughness. Now, again, they'll make changes in the offseason in terms of bringing in talent from the portal and all that kind of stuff, but much like South Carolina, I think we have a big what-if question in terms of their offensive line and run game in Tuscaloosa.
1: Yeah, and here's the other thing along the lines of this whole Saban versus DeBoer thing. Like, eventually here, you know, I don't know how, I don't follow Alabama football too closely, you know, these days, but I do, you know, wonder, you know, how many players are still Saban, you know, players at Alabama currently. Like, I feel like we're kind of, you know, this will be year three with DeBoer. This is probably one of the last years, if not next year, it's probably like the last few years of any guys with Saban ties to Alabama as far as players go. And, you know, at that point, then it's like, okay, it's DeBoer's team completely, full on. He recruited all these guys. He brought in all these guys. If you want to still compare him to Saban and, you know, look at what he hasn't done versus what Saban did, sure, fine. But, you know, I think we got to get to a point here where, you know, DeBoer's his own man and, you know, doesn't need to necessarily live in the shadow of Saban, because that's not doing him any good. But I understand it from a fan base perspective, because Alabama has super high expectations, and that is all because of what Saban should, you know, or Saban did do, and they should continue to have high expectations. But I think, you know, I'm sure some Alabama fans have tempered them a little bit after DeBoer and seeing what he's done the last 2 years. Doesn't mean they can't win a title, but, you know, it's not going to be what they had under Saban for sure.
0: Yeah, by the way, I'll try and see if I can figure out the answer of just how many guys on this team are still left over from the Saban era, because that is actually a question that intrigues me now. Some other teams here, roll down the list a little bit here down to Florida. Now, there were four anonymous quotes given about Florida, and funny enough, they're really not about John Summerall. Three of the four quotes are directly talking about Buster Faulkner, who he brought over as the offensive coordinator from Georgia Tech. And in fact, the first quote here, it's in mention to Summerall, has hired extremely well. It feels like they've really opened up the checkbook. So it almost kind of seems like more focus is being brought on what John Sumrall has put around him as opposed to maybe what he's actually doing himself. Though, here's the thing. You're only as good as your assistants in a lot of ways, right? So if you are a good head coach, you hire a great assistant, your team can really be really, really great. So from that point, John Sumrall did his job. And I think there's a lot of people in Florida rightfully so excited about what Buster Faulkner is going to bring because of how good that offense was at George Tech. Though, that was with a very experienced Haynes King. Aaron Filo, who was his backup there, that transferred with him down to Florida, is still very much a question mark.
1: Yeah, absolutely. It's going to be interesting to see how Florida looks at quarterback this season. But, definitely Buster Faulkner did a great job at George Tech. I think a lot of credit does need to be given to Haynes King and the warrior, the leader that he was for that team transferring over from Texas A&M. He definitely played a big part in it. How will it look with a new quarterback, a new system, new players in Gainesville and the SEC? TBD, to be determined, but there's no doubt on paper Faulkner has gotten the job done. And, yeah, I think there is some merit to the idea that you're only as good as your coordinators. And, we see that in South Carolina with the great defense that Shane Beamer has year in and year out. And a lot of that has to do with the consistency from Clayton White, who's done a great job there, and, the special teams units over the years. So I think there's definitely some merit to that, especially when you look at Florida. But, time will tell. I think Summerall's a good coach. He's done a good job, but, how is it going to look now that he's taken that step up from the G5 school to the, Power 4 SEC program that is, one of the bigger brands in college football?
0: About half the entire league has hired new coaches for this upcoming season, one of those being Will Stein at Kentucky, coming over from being the offensive coordinator at Oregon with a ton of talent there over the past couple of years. And one of the questions here from one of the anonymous quotes is, what's he going to be able to do with less talent, right? It's not saying anything shocking that Kentucky does not recruit it the same way that Oregon does. They certainly don't have the same amount of resources that Oregon does when it comes to what they can spend in football. So while Will Stein has done great things with elite five-star and NFL caliber talent at Oregon, the jury's going to be out until proven otherwise. And if he can do the same things with a lower quality of roster at a place like Kentucky, where you're obviously going to be fighting an uphill battle anyway from where you stand in the SEC.
1: Yeah, definitely. I really like Will Stein. I think that was a great hire for Kentucky. Like, as far as, let's take out Lane Kiffin for a second at LSU, because that's obviously the top hire of the SEC coaches. I really think Stein, give him some time at Kentucky to really get this thing going, and I think he can get Kentucky back to kind of where they were under Stoops when they were having their better seasons, 9-10 wins. But I think Kentucky is a good job for him, and I think that's a place where he can be very successful. It seems like the fan base really likes him out there, and, I don't know how they'll be this year, obviously, when South Carolina plays them, but, Stein's going to do a good job, I think, out there in Lexington.
0: Speaking of LSU, by the way, the quotes about the Tigers, funny enough, don't really revolve around Lane Kiffin very much like Florida. These two quotes from anonymous team coaches in the SEC, focusing more on Charlie Weiss Jr. and Blake Baker. Now, again, LSU had a lot of money to spend, and obviously he brought over Charlie Weiss Jr. from when he was at Ole Miss prior. Blake Baker, really good defensive coordinator as well, that had already been there under Brian Kelly. So, like any coach, again, you're only as good as your assistants, as I mentioned a moment ago, and Lane Kiffin does have two very good ones calling the plays on offense and defense.
1: He's got a perfect situation there. I'm going to be honest, man. LSU better be in the college football playoff this year, because if they're not, I mean, talk about a total failure of a season otherwise. I don't care if they win 9 games, whatever. They need to be in the college football playoff and going on a deep run this year. With that talent they have there, with that coach, with those coordinators, two of the better coordinators in the SEC for sure, I really like the job that Blake Baker has done at LSU coming over from Missouri. He's a very, very good coordinator that has done a really good job turning that defense around. And then Charlie Weiss, we know what he did in Oxford at Ole Miss under Kiffin. But then there's Lane. Lane's a good coach too. But can he do what he never did at Ole Miss? And yes, his team did get to the playoffs last year, but he wasn't there coaching them in the playoffs. So you know, can Lane finally get to the playoff and go on a run? And win it? And they got to win a national championship, right? They have got to win a title during this tenure at LSU. Otherwise, what was the point?
0: Last one here, and we'll go to the place that Lane Kiffin obviously left, that being Ole Miss. I'm not going to read this whole quote. I just want to read the last line here. This is in reference to Pete Golding. It says, a lot of people in Oxford want him to be the anti-Lane Kiffin, but he just needs to keep being Pete Golding. It's kind of the ex-girlfriend thing, right, where a lot of people want you to be the exact opposite of what your prior person was, where in this case, Pete Golding clearly plugged in and did a great job with nearly leading this team to a national championship in his first run as a head coach in the postseason last year. He just needs to keep doing what he's been doing, right? For the people that want him to be, you know, just the 180 of Lane Kiffin, that gets you in trouble. Just let Pete Golding be Pete Golding, and I have a feeling Ole Miss is going to continue to be very, very successful because of that.
1: I think his personality works out there in Oxford. I like listening to his press conferences and kind of just he just shoots you straight. And you know, he's a little different from Lane, I would say, but you know, still that a little quirky personality to some degree. And he's a very good coach. I think he's done a good job there as the defensive coordinator and now taking over as the full-time head coach. I mean, he got them within a game going to the national championship last year. There's no need for him to change the way he's doing things until proven otherwise.
0: So there's a couple ones that stood out to me. Again, you can read all those on Athlon.com. They will do it for all the Power 4 leagues out there, where you can hear what coaches have to say about those teams, again, under the cloak of anonymity. We'll switch gears to some pro sports coming up next. Yep, we're going to talk about the Eastern Conference Finals game number one and what happened to the Cavs last night. Coming up next, it is The Extra Point. Tyler Head and Jack Beltre with you on your Wednesday here on The Game.
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18: We are finally starting to learn more things we can do to keep our brain sharp as we age. A lot of people think crossword puzzles or Sudoku might do the trick, but the science doesn't really bear that out. What one recent study found, though, was that a certain type of brain training seems to have a significant impact on cognition as we get older. It wasn't memory or even problem-solving tasks that moved the needle. It was an interactive computerized game that tested the ability to recognize two separate images in faster and faster sequences. It's what we call a task of divided attention, in which you don't have a conscious strategy on how to improve. That's according to the study's lead author. You're just trying to do the best you can to figure out how to divide your attention. Now, the game in this study was called Double Decision, if you want to find it and try it out yourself. I'm Dr. Sanjay Gupta, helping you live a better life.
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0: Welcome back in. It is the Extra Point. Tyler Head and Jack Velcher with you here on your Wednesday on the game. I'm here in studio in Columbia. Jack Velcher on his way back from Hoover after covering the SEC men's tournament. And you know, Jack, we get to 10:30s on Mondays, Wednesdays, and Fridays. We always have our Who Sprung a Leak brought to you by our friends over at American Leak Detection. And some days I got to get a little bit more creative than others in terms of digging, finding a box score, or finding a weird stat that exemplifies a team springing a leak. And then sometimes things fall right into your lap. Because that's exactly what happened last night with the Eastern Conference Finals game number one, with the Cavs blowing a 20-plus point lead in the fourth quarter, falling to the Knicks 115-104 in overtime. I know you were obviously tied up doing everything with the SEC tournament. Did you get to see any of this game last night?
1: I caught the overtime period. I saw the end of that. The Knicks just dominated overtime, outscoring the Cavs 14-3 in that final 5 minutes. You know, I did check the box score while I was at the stadium, and I believe the Cavs were up by like 15 or 20 points. And I was like, oh, geez, the Knicks are going to blow. But I kind of expected the Cavs to come out maybe playing well, just because the Knicks had been off for so long after sweeping the Sixers, and then the Cavs had literally just played, you know, two nights earlier, winning that Game 7 out in Detroit. And it was a real thing. But yeah, to blow that lead is pretty inexcusable, to be honest. And, you know, that's a tough one to lose, because you could have stolen one on the road and headed back to, you know, Cleveland, at least with, you know, a chance to, you know, really take control of the series. But now the Knicks, they have the momentum back, and, you know, that's a tough thing, especially when you're on the road.
0: Yeah, and that's kind of the debate you have as you get into these playoff series, where both the Knicks and the Thunder had gotten so many days off because they ended up sweeping through their series in the Eastern semifinals, while the Spurs and the Cavs were playing up into a couple days ago. And it looked like the Spurs obviously did it with their overtime win, and the Cavs did it for basically 3.5 quarters, kept that momentum rolling. And then the Knicks obviously locked into gear. And the pivotal point in this game is with 7:52 to go in the fourth quarter, where the Cavs were up 22 points, 93-71, over the next basically 13 minutes between the final 8 minutes of regulation and the 5 minutes of overtime. They got outscored 44-11. They completely shut James Harden down. Jalen Brunson goes off. Like, all the recipe for disaster for the Cavs happened. And one thing, and Terry and I were talking about this a little bit earlier, the Cavs, as regulation was coming down to an end, weren't using their timeouts. Like, again, all this momentum had shifted over to the Knicks, and still a tie game there at the very end. What does every basketball coach do? You call a timeout, try and kill the momentum, reset your team, maybe run some kind of different play and just try and get some juice back going with your team. The Cavs didn't do that, and that's the reason why they lost the game last night.
1: Yeah, I mean, I can't believe that Kenny Atkinson holds on to his timeouts when I think it was the Cavs were on like a, or the Knicks were on like a 30-8 run at one point. It's just like, why are you not calling your timeouts? Like, you want to save them for overtime? Great, but you know, you can't take your timeouts with you. I don't understand that at all. Especially when the game gets out of hand and before it gets too late, you gotta give your players a minute to reset and figure out a game plan. But there was no plan when this thing was kind of collapsing on its head. And you know, for the Cavs now, I mean, they're in a must-win situation now. They have got to win Game 2 if they want this to be a series. Because otherwise, if the Knicks are going up 2-0, heading back to Cleveland, like, sure, maybe the Cavs can get the series back on track, being back at home. But you feel a lot better if you're a Cavs fan by them taking a game here at the Garden.
0: Yeah, no, the Knicks are certainly a team, because as it got to that 20-point lead, like, I was like, this probably ended up being a blowout. Do I even need to see the last couple minutes? But I kept it on, and the Knicks are a team you can absolutely not count out, no matter how much they're down by as you get in the late stages of these games. Tonight, you move on to game number 2 with the Spurs and the Thunder, 8:30. You can watch it on NBC. If the Spurs can take a 2-0 lead and steal a second game in Oklahoma City, then things start to get a little really uncomfortable for the Thunder. If they win tonight, they even the series back up, think everything's fine. With the way Wimby's playing right now for the Spurs, I don't know if you can overcome a 2-0 deficit if the Spurs are playing like that through the rest of the series.
1: I want to say this series is going to go like 6 or 7 games. And I kind of hope it does, because I don't want us to be robbed of what could be a really good series here. But the Thunder have got to play better. There's no doubt about it. They have got to find a way to contain Victor Wembanyama, which is it's not going to happen. Like, you're not going to hold him in check most of the time. But you have got to do a better job at limiting. He cannot be having 41 points and 24 rebounds again tonight. That cannot happen, because otherwise you will go down 0-2 in the series. If you're the Thunder, Chet Holmgren's got to play better. Hartenstein's got to play better, too. You have got to body up against Wembanyama and do everything possible. Double team him, triple team him, whatever you got to do. The problem is the Spurs are a very good all-around team with a lot of good shooters on that team. They're a really tough out. And honestly, this is the real toughest challenge the Thunder have probably faced all year. And it's no wonder, because the Spurs really held their own against the Thunder in the regular season.
0: Or, you know, you can take a page out of Minnesota's playbook and just force Wembanyama to elbow somebody and get taken out of the rest of the game. That could work, too.
1: That could work. But, you know, you got to do a better job. And what realistically can the Thunder do? Maybe you cut his numbers in half, maybe. Maybe you hold him to 20 points and maybe, like, you know, 15 rebounds. Maybe that's a better recipe for success. Heck, you probably win game one if that's the case. But you got to go out here and find a way to stop Wembanyama. Maybe force the ball into other guys' hands. Maybe have him, you know, not being so dominant inside the paint. He's got to be priority number one. But again, the Spurs are a good all-around team, and they're here for a reason. So you have got to find ways to stop him and the others around him.
0: Again, game number 2 tonight with the Thunder and the Spurs, 8:30 on NBC. Switching gears to the NFL really quick, a Dummy of the Day award going to go to Rashee Rice, wide receiver for the Kansas City Chiefs, who already was on probation and had a 30-day jail sentence to serve at some point in the future in reference to his guilty charge in the car crash in Dallas back in May of 2024. Well, he ends up testing positive for weed, which is something you can't do when you're on probation. So now he's immediately forced to serve that 30-day jail sentence. He'll miss OTAs and minicamp for the Kansas City Chiefs. And I just can't help but say, like, bro, what are you doing? Just don't mess up again while you're on probation and you'll be fine. And he couldn't help himself.
1: It's amazing how teams will keep really, you know, talented football players, regardless of what the heck they do off the field. Like, stuff like this, in any other profession, guy gets fired, guy gets, you know, loses his job, et cetera. But, you know, when you have so much money tied up into these guys in the NFL, and they have really good talent, you know, as a player, it's like you do whatever you can to keep it. It's just wild to me. You know, a guy like Rashee Rice has probably, you know, blown so many chances at this point. To a point where, yeah, maybe the Chiefs should just move on from him. But is that going to happen? I mean, I don't know. It hasn't happened yet, and I don't expect it to move forward. He'll probably – I mean, I don't even know if he gets a suspension, but it's just like he's always in the headlines for the wrong reasons. And he's such a talented football player that obviously we saw what he could do a few years ago. I mean, it's just – he's got to get his head on straight, but is he going to? He hasn't shown any sign of it.
0: Well, for at least the next 30 days, he's going to be wearing a orange jumpsuit and eating 3 square meals a day, and he'll be back on the field coming up this year. But, yeah, just if you're Andy Reid, you got to be beating your head against the wall. Like, how many more times can this guy screw up, and how many more times am I going to have to deal with this, I think, is the question.
1: Yeah, if he wasn't this good of a football player, he probably wouldn't be on the roster right now. But because there's some talent there, they're keeping him around hoping he can figure it out. But he has shown no sign of doing so. And when that happens, who knows?
0: We will certainly see. Jack, safe travels back, and we'll see you back in here tomorrow.
1: All right. See you tomorrow, buddy.
0: Jack Feltry on the road there, back from the SEC baseball tournament. He'll be back in studio with me coming up here tomorrow as we get set to close out the week. We'll talk some racing coming up next. It's a huge weekend for motorsports ahead. We'll discuss it as the Extra Point rolls along. Tyler Head along with you on your Wednesday on the game.
14: 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The Game Network. 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
2: Hey, this is Jen from 107.5 The Game and The Game Network. 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There's no catch. Times are tough. We're here just trying to help you get folks in the door of your business.
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3: Tonight is a huge game for Oklahoma City star guard, two-time MVP, Shai Gilgeous-Alexander. SGA received the second MVP before game one against the Spurs, and then Victor Wembanyama very much outplayed him in that game. And if SGA has another subpar game and Wemby's awesome and the Spurs win, I think we are all going to say already, Wemby's better than SGA. I'm Nick Costos.
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25: 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So Denny Hamlin lived up to all the hype and all the expectations today.
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0: Welcome back in. It is the Extra Point. I've had along with you here on your Wednesday on the Game. That was the call on Sunday for the NASCAR All-Star Race at Dover. Denny Hamlin won. Second time he's ever won the All-Star Race, though it didn't really feel like it. This has been a conversation going all week in the, you know, NASCAR spaces, that the race itself really good. Like Dover's a track that can be kind of hit or miss, doesn't always put on the best show. They sprayed resin on the track this past weekend, which is a sticky compound that allows multiple grooves to kind of work in to allow cars to run in different lanes, creates more passing opportunities and all that kind of stuff. And I think it worked out really, really well, but it didn't feel like the All-Star Race. And NASCAR's All-Star Race is something that has been around for basically 40 years at this point in time. Primarily has found its home at Charlotte Motor Speedway up the road. But starting with the COVID year in 2020, they were moving around, went to Bristol, went to Texas for a couple of years. They had a pretty good thing going at North Wilkesboro these past couple of years. But this year, with North Wilkesboro getting a points race coming up later on this summer, they needed to move the All-Star Race. Dover was the only track that they could move it to, and so they did that. But it didn't really have the feel of an All-Star Race, right? That and the fact that the All-Star Race has traditionally always been a very short sprint type of race that features the best of the best, you know, just race winners, champions, that kind of stuff. They went with a longer format, 350 miles at Dover, which is only 50 laps shorter than a traditional race there is when they've had points races in the past. And then instead of running the open, like they've done in years past, or have always done, where the guys that are not qualified into the All-Star Race get to have their own individual race to determine those last couple spots, they did a full field where they were using average finishes to determine who was going to advance on to race with the All-Stars who were already out there in the first two segments. It was a big mess. Again, the race itself, like the quality of the racing was good, but it was a mess when it came to the format of trying to make this an All-Star Race. I highly doubt we're going to see the All-Star Race again at Dover next year. I hope it gets points race back, and I hope NASCAR goes back to the drawing board on what used to be a really signature event of the season that has kind of lost its luster a lot in the past couple years. And I'd be all for them bringing it back to Charlotte, you know, running it on, I don't know, Thursday night ahead of the Coke 600 or something along those lines. But what we did this past weekend did not work, and I really hope they learn from that and can make it better next year and the years going forward. All that being said, we are getting set for the biggest weekend of the entire motorsports calendar coming up on Sunday. We have the Coke 600 at Charlotte Motor Speedway. That is the finale of the day that is preceded, of course, by the Indianapolis 500 at Indianapolis Motor Speedway. I will get to go to the Indy 500 for the first time in my life this weekend. Very excited for it. Jen, of course, who's on vacation this week, will be there as she is each and every year. So I'm excited to get to experience this great event for the first time ever. It's been a really exciting month of May. You know, I've always had the Indy Grand Prix the other week, qualifying this past weekend. Alex Palou, defending winner of the race, sits on the pole for the second time in his career. You know, we throw around the word GOAT, I think, a little too much in today's, you know, realm of sports, especially for guys that are currently in their careers where we don't have a full book of everything they've accomplished. But when I look at a guy like Alex Palova, I think he's only 29. He's still a relatively young guy. We're around the same age, four-time champion, won the Indy 500 last year, has a very good shot to do it again this year. I think we're watching one of the best all time in that realm of IndyCar racing. And if he can go out there and back up his pole with another Indy 500 victory this weekend, I think he's got a very good chance to continue to lay claim to that, because what he's done in these first couple of years of himself at the highest ranked of open wheel racing in America has been nothing short of phenomenal. A lot of players going to be in the mix this weekend, though, as it's always a race that can lean more towards dominant type of guys that typically run up front every single week. Joseph Newgarden, you know, went back to back in 2023 and 2024, but also you have a lot of surprise winners as well. Guys can kind of come out of nowhere, like Takuma Sato a couple years ago. He's been now won it twice, funny enough. But I look at some guys that have the opportunity to really break out this upcoming weekend. David Malukas, who finished second last year in the Indy 500 to Alex Palou, he's driving for Team Penske now. He took over for Will Power in the 12 car, one of the best cars in the entire field. When you go to Indy, you're obviously thought, with Penske car, you're thought of as being somebody that should be in contention for that race win as well. And I wouldn't be surprised at all if he went out there and won this week. And also Santonio Ferrucci, who's had a top 10 in all seven starts he's made in the Indy 500, driving for AJ Foyt, always going to be up there and in the mix. And I think we're going to see hopefully some really compelling storylines play out over the course of 500 miles this upcoming weekend. Again, that's the beginning of the day. The end of the day, of course, is the Coke 600 at Charlotte Motor Speedway, a race that really tests longevity, right? It tests not only your equipment, but your driver himself. And last year we saw a guy like Carson Hocevar, who had a really good run going, his engine lets go, you know, in the last stage of the race and ruins his opportunity to win the race. So you have to have both a driver that can last all 600 miles and the equipment as well, which isn't as big of a thing as it used to be, because these cars are pretty bulletproof these days. But still, you had those issues pop up. Looking at the odds here from FanDuel, Denny Hamlin, Tyler Reddick, Kyle Larson, William Byron, all the favorites for the Coke 600 this upcoming weekend. Denny Hamlin and Larson have won this race in the past, and it's going to be a long night. Always is the longest night for NASCAR, and hopefully it's going to be a fun weekend overall for motorsports. Again, this is the most fun weekend in the racing realm, and I hope we get treated to really good races with the Indy 500 on Sunday afternoon and the Coke 600 later on that night. And Jen Jensen will be back next week so we can break it all down and share our own Indy 500 experiences as well. That'll do it for the Extra Point. Coming up next, it is the Gamecock Central Takeover Hour presented by Firehouse Subs on your Wednesday on the Game.
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0: tonight, 11 o'clock on your Wednesday morning. Welcome in. It is the Gamecock Central Takeover Hour presented by Firehouse Subs. Tyler and Wes along with you. Chris will be along here in just a few minutes as he is attending a fifth grade graduation for his daughter, which, quite frankly, Wes, that's probably a lot more fun than having to talk about this baseball team again. Because
1: wait, are we doing that? Are we talking about baseball?
0: We do. The season finally came to an end. Did you watch last night? Did you tune in?
1: I watched a little bit. I did watch a little bit. The microcosm of the season on a couple of those plays, man. Good grief.
0: The play in the fourth inning when Tennessee scored their ninth run on what should have been a pretty routine rundown between third and home plate, I almost felt like I was watching a Three Stooges skit where they're just falling on top of each other, slipping all over the place, balls coming out of people's hands. Like, I don't think you could have choreographed a goofier looking play, but unfortunately that was, for a lot of people, the microcosm for the season.
1: Yeah, it was kind of, it's been kind of a weird week already at the SEC tournament. I feel like you had that play, you know, you had some plays in some other games too. Did you see, so I ended up, I was up late doing some work. The next game that came on against Oklahoma LSU, did you see the ball that the catcher threw into center field on the guy stealing?
0: Yes.
1: And the backup middle infielder went Alshon Jeffrey on it and caught it and then flipped it to the other middle infielder and got the guy out?
0: Yep.
1: Insane. And then we had our first review controversy.
0: Yep.
1: Here's the thing about introducing all these new rules. When you introduce all the new rules, then you need an entirely other new set of rules to govern what your new rules are for the sort of edge case scenarios you don't really think about. What happens if a runner is on first and he steals second, and then they go, oh, that was ball four, and okay, so you're safe at second now, runners at first and second. Oh, ABS challenge. Actually, that was a strike. Did you see this?
0: Yeah, I did.
1: So,

0: does. And now you're also affecting teams that are, because like for a team like LSU, Missouri as well, who both won their first round games, they have to win all their games this week to play in the NCAA tournament. So you're talking about a new rule that could potentially affect games for teams that are playing for everything this week.
1: Yeah, I mean, I think there is some danger to that. You know, I get why they're doing it. And I think there's at least a... The fact that this is not the first time this is being done. It's certainly the first time it's being done at the SEC level. But, you know, you've done it at MLB. They did it in minor league baseball, you know, leading up to it being implemented in MLB this year. So they have worked out a lot of the kinks, I think, with the technology. But yeah, certainly when you have – we have umpires and players who are not used quite to just the logistics of how it works and the mechanics of it, then, yeah, you're going to potentially have some issues like this.
0: Yeah, by the way, day number two underway right now with Missouri and Mississippi State. Again, Missouri, the 16 seed, has to win every single game this week to keep on playing. They are up, I believe, I can't see the full scoreboard. I think they're up 1-0 early in this one over Mississippi State for game number one. We got off track pretty quickly yesterday because that Missouri-Ole Miss game took so long. Carolina didn't end up playing until 6:30 last night, and the nightcap game, I think, went to like 1:30 Eastern, like 12:30 local time. You know, death taxes and things getting delayed in Hoover, the three guarantees in life.
1: Yeah, man. This just felt like more of the same for South Carolina, and I feel like looking at some of the reactions on the Gamecock Central message boards, a little bit of relief, frankly. Like, you never want to feel like that at the end of a season. You just don't. And, you know, but I think for a lot of people who, you know, a lot of people checked out already.
0: Yeah.
1: And maybe some people are really, really, really, really dedicated fans. And Tyler, they've been watching this thing just out of some moral, sort of out of principle. And for those folks, I commend you. For our guy Jack, I commend you for going on these road trips, man, and still covering this thing. I think a lot of people would have bowed out, myself included, by now. But, you know, you can cover things from home these days. So the folks who stuck it out and watched through every pitch and every inning of every game, I absolutely commend you, because I think those people probably deep down are feeling a little bit of relief that this nightmare that has been the last two seasons is over. And it can be tough to watch, man. Like that play we were talking about a moment ago. I mean, weird things can happen in baseball, weird things happen in sports, but the number of just kind of ugly plays like that that Carolina has had this year defensively, that's not Gamecock baseball, man. It's just not. And so to kind of deal with that this year has been very frustrating, I'm sure.
0: We'll get into what Mind Lee had to say about kind of the future and going forward of this program in a moment. But as we kind of sit here right now, now that the season is over and we've wrapped up literally the two worst years in the history of this program, specifically since they've joined, you know, the SEC, the hope is that this is rock bottom, right? And I know that was kind of a trend we saw as the season went along, like, hey, can't get worse than this. Well, it got worse. You end the season on a 13-game losing streak. You only win 7 games in conference play. I did the numbers, by the way, in the past 2 years against SEC teams, you went 13-49, and against Power 4 teams, you were a combined 14-56 in these past 2 years. It's the Maneri era. I know Monty Lee coached the back half of this year, but this is all on Paul Maneri.
1: Wow.
0: Because this goes back to when he took over as head coach at the beginning of last year. And the hope is, I don't know who the next head coach is going to be. We'll find that out here in a couple weeks' time, more likely than not. You just hope this is truly the rock bottom and everything goes forward from here. Because, again, in hindsight being 2020, you would kill to be where you were 2 years ago, just being in a regional, even though you got bounced in Raleigh, and a program that was good but not elite, because you're a far cry from that right now. The hope is this is as low as it gets, and it's only up from here.
1: Yeah, I mean, you should never say it can't get any worse, but I don't know that it can get much worse than certainly the way this thing started and the way it ended. You know what I'm saying? So
0: yeah.
1: I don't know. I don't know what else to say about it. Honestly, it's just for fans, this part's over.

0: I think one of the biggest keys for the next guy is just to re-energize this fan base, to sort of reset, however you want to say it. And, man, it's a fan base that will absolutely support you. But even when this thing started with the Maneri era, I've talked about this, the vibe was just off. It wasn't that you had this great, big, huge excitement. And, you know, I think for South Carolina, you need somebody who sees this job for what it is and what it can be, and not as, you know, oh, I'm gonna mention LSU at any given moment that I can. Like, you need somebody, and I don't think it's gonna work out for Monty Lee, but you need somebody who sees this job the way that Monty Lee sees this job, and that is not a stepping stone, that is not a job that will take a backseat to anybody, and that it's a place that you can come in and reinstill that confidence. And again, we've talked about it. I don't think you need somebody who's going to come in and look for the quick fix. I think you need somebody who's going to come in and try to put down roots and put together a plan to win here long term.
1: So how do you fix it? And well, look, we know Monty Lee is more likely than not going to be the next head coach here, but he did have some interesting insight on what he thinks needs to be done to turn this program back into the winner and national contender that it used to be. We'll let you hear what he had to say about that coming up next as we continue on. It is the Gamecock Central Takeover Hour, presented by Firehouse Subs, on your Wednesday on the Game.
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1: Welcome back in. It is the Gamecock Central Takeover Hour presented by Firehouse Subs. Tyler West and Chris with you here on your Wednesday on the game. The baseball season's come to an end. That's all behind us. We don't need to talk about that anymore. We're only focused on the future now and finding out, obviously, next who's going to be the South Carolina head baseball coach sometime within these next couple weeks. Again, Monty Lee, you commend him for the job that he did, trying to hold things together in the back half of the season. The results, obviously, weren't there to make him a serious contender for that job. That being said, and he had an article with Jamie Bradford on the Big Spur through Gamecock Central the other day and was kind of asked a similar type of question last night after the game of, hey, what do you think needs to be done to make this program successful again? And here is what Monty Lee said postgame.
16: Yeah, you know, and I know I've said this a few times in different interviews, but whoever the next leader of this program is needs to build a program, okay? And I feel like in the last, you know, few years, and I understand why, because I've been right in the middle of it. You know, the expectations of this program are very, very high, and we have tried really hard to put together teams every summer, put together teams. And when we build a foundation that's rock solid in this program, whoever the leader is, of bringing in high school players, we need to get back to recruiting kids in the state of South Carolina, the kids closer to home, like a Pat Evans who would run through a brick wall for the program. We need more guys like him where it's personal to them, the success of the program. We'll certainly have to continue to recruit out of the portal in junior college. That's not going to go away, but I think to build a program, just building the classes, you know, from the ground up and letting the kids grow up in the program and recruiting kids that, you know, have a burning desire and a passion to play for South Carolina would be what I would recommend, you know, to the next leader. So it's got to be someone who this is their dream opportunity. You know, it can't be a financial situation, you know, quite honestly. I've seen how that goes too. It's got to be, I want to go to South Carolina no matter what they pay me because that's where I want to be. I know the tradition. I know all the success that the program's had, and I want to be a part of that. I think you've got to find someone who is super, super excited about the opportunity and not looking at it as a step up in regards to, you know, money and all of those things. I think That's a big deal. Got to find a guy that's got a burning desire to be here.
1: And he's touched on a lot of the points that I feel like we've talked about on and off these past couple of weeks as we've, again, kind of just been waiting for the season to end to move on to what's next and hopefully a brighter future ahead. But what he said there at the very beginning, I think is something that echoes pretty loudly. And look, when a new head coach comes in, especially in today's age, there's going to be a lot of guys that opt to transfer out. And so that year one roster can obviously look very different in terms of who you bring in, which is what it was for Palmieri. But then in year number two, well, guess what? A bunch of guys left, a bunch of guys transferred out, and they brought in a whole new roster. So it was kind of piecing it together each of the past two summers of what we thought was going to be a good team. It obviously didn't end up being that. And as Monty Lee said there, you have to establish that foundation, that base, which starts with in-state recruiting, something that we now know Palmieri was neglecting in his time here at South Carolina, to make sure you have consistency year to year while also supplementing what you need in the portal from other Power Four schools, mid-majors, or JUCO. And it just has not gone the way they need it to these past couple years.
0: Yeah, well, they didn't try to do it that way the last couple of years. I think it's important to emphasize what Monty Lee is trying to say when his emphasis on the word teams, to kind of expand on that a little bit. He's saying South Carolina has been building year-to-year teams as opposed to building a program, basically. And, you know, I think that's a very different thing. You can look at, yes, there is at some micro level every year you're saying, what's the best team, regardless of sport, I can put on the field or on the court? But do you do that to the detriment of your overall program building? And so there is definitely a push, especially when everybody wants to win right now. And they say, hey, the portal's there. You have no excuse for not winning right now. There is a push to go out and get players that have already shown they can do it. And, you know, I think I was actually talking to somebody yesterday who is not at South Carolina, not remotely close to South Carolina, but is involved in college baseball right now at the major level. And he was saying, you know, you can really get yourself in trouble by going out and getting the wrong portal guys that have done it at a high level, but at a high level of play, but at a smaller conference if you pick the wrong ones. And he was talking about trying to use the analytics and some of the underlying data to try and find which guys can make that jump from a smaller conference up to the SEC and still have success. And, you know, I think there's certainly some of that at South Carolina where, like, they went out and spent money this offseason. It was not a resources issue. They went out and got guys from the portal. But if you get guys, if you get the wrong guys from the portal, I mean, like, you're, instead of setting yourself back one step, you're setting yourself back three steps, because, one, that was a spot that could have gone to a younger player who could come and develop. But, two, you've spent all this money. And then, three, you counted on that guy to come in and just start and be an impactful player, and it just did not happen.
17: Yeah, and you're going to have to use the portal nowadays, but, I mean, you're right. You got to be very careful with it. You know, Carolina used it very heavily, especially this past offseason. And I think there are two sides to it. You know, number one, you did pick the wrong guys a lot of the time. You picked a lot of guys. This was part of the frustration for a lot of the season. You're sitting there going, why are they not hitting? All these guys, not all of them, a lot of them on paper, you look at what they did at their previous institution, you're going, these guys hit. You know, they hit for power. Palmieri, early this season, he's saying, well, I thought we would hit more home runs. Well, what does that mean? I think two things. Number one, you did not accurately, you know, have your evaluations right. You know, you picked some guys that probably weren't going to make that transition as successfully. And then obviously the coaching aspect of it, when you look at the program development over the past 2 years, South Carolina was not as good there. You can just look at some of the guys that, you know, frankly, were asked to leave last year's roster in an attempt to turn this thing over completely. And some of those guys went other places and did quite well for themselves. Not all, but some of them did, including at bigger schools, not, you know, dropping down a level. And then to compound the problem, you also mortgage the future for the next coach because of how many guys you cut from the high school recruiting class, or the number of guys that maybe were committed or were close to committing, and you said, no thanks, we're going to go in a different direction. And a lot of those guys could have been here already developing, or could be on, you know, next year's roster potentially developing for you. So while the program is in good shape from a bones standpoint, right? Founders Park, we all know it needs some upgrades, but the fan base, the park, the tradition, the resources that you're going to get, those things are in place, but there's actually a lot to do here. I think people have found that out. Like, it's not, if you're looking for what is it coaching? Is it roster? It is both of those things. I think that's fair. And so in this hire, you've got to find someone who's not only going to bring the coaching chops, hire a great staff who can develop, but you got to find, we had this conversation recently. What's the trait that you look for in a coach? It's roster management. So it's acquiring talent, yes, and developing it, but it's also figuring it out. Hey, how can we be really competitive in year one? And then how can we be even better year after year and set this thing up for success in the future? You do that through recruiting, but you have to be able to manage the roster. And that's one of the things that frankly was not done very well these past two seasons and off seasons.
1: And, go ahead, Wes. No. Okay. I was going to say, and obviously we've seen this in other sports where you've had great programs that have hit, you know, some downturns. Now, again, we're at the point lower than I think anybody would have ever expected it to be. You just got to have to make that right hire to bring it back up, right? Because again, like you said, the resources are here, the fan base support's here, all that kind of stuff. You just got to have the right person to take those ingredients and bake it into the right cake to see it be successful. Who that is, we don't know. Again, there's a lot of names out there, the Fitzgeralds, the Schnalls, and stuff like that, that we think are very high up on this candidate list, and we'll see what Donati ultimately decides to do. But this isn't something that is like doomed forever, right? Like it has the capability of coming back. You just have the right person in charge to make that happen.
0: Yeah, you do. And I think I think a lot of times you can get caught up a little bit if you're in the fan base. Like it has to be Kevin Schnall. Like that has to be the hire. I've actually seen that take from a couple people, and you know, if you can't get your first target, then, like, what are you even doing? Well, there's been a lot of coaching searches throughout the history of college athletics where guys got their number one target, and on paper, we thought that was, you know, this is a home run hire, and then it just did not work out. There's been a lot of hires where maybe you get down to second or third or fourth choice, and boom, people are kind of upset a little bit about it, and the person ends up being the best fit and the best hire they absolutely could have made. So I, you know, ultimately you judge this thing on the result. And, you know, I think this part of it is fun. I think the coaching search aspect and following it and, you know, tracking the intel and then reading about it for fans, I think it's fun, but I don't think you can marry yourself to any one candidate at this point, because ultimately you don't know which direction this thing's going to go, and it could change. You know what I'm saying, Chris? You could, the initial board could have, you know, coach ABC, like in that order. And then you could sit down with these guys. Coach C could absolutely blow you away. Yep. You know what I'm saying? Like, It's not a video game. It's real life, and it's not static.
17: It is. Yeah. And there's things to consider on both sides. You know, there are a lot of people that would love to have this job, but I think you got to get to a point which we're not, I'm very confident that we're not to the point in the search where anybody is ready to do a deal, chief among them, South Carolina. There are a bunch of coaches out there that if they were offered the job right now, they would take it, you know, if they could, you know, timing, you know. We've obviously got postseason play, but you get my gist, you know, coaches that would absolutely love this job, but there's always things to figure out. A lot of the coaches that are going to be on this list that are showing interest, they have good situations. What are their schools going to do to try to keep them if they want to keep them? As Jeremiah Donati continues through this process, which I understand is a very thorough process in conjunction with the search firm that's helping them, you know, what does he discover during that process? And it might be, like you alluded to, Wes, hey, this guy, man, he was a guy at the beginning, but actually we like this guy a little bit better. This thing is not to the point, despite what you may have read on social media, where they've picked a coach. That just has not happened yet. So there's a group out there, I think, and we're going to do everything we can to find out, you know, more and more as this thing continues going, like who are those people and what are the chances, and when a leader emerges. You may have, like you mentioned yesterday, Wes, like your betting odds leader. Like, yeah, maybe there's that guy out there. But there are other coaches that I think are not just token inclusions, that are legitimately in the mix. And so this thing's still, to some degree, a little bit early in the process. And a lot of these coaches, as we know, still going through postseason play. So there's a lot to figure out here.
1: Again, we'll wait a couple weeks and see who Carolina ultimately ends up hiring. But again, I think I speak for all of us when I say that I hope what we're experiencing right now is truly rock bottom, and it's nothing but going up from here. I gave Wes and Chris a homework assignment yesterday. We're going to put it to the test coming up next. What 11-win Spurrier team would have fared best in a college football playoff? We'll discuss that on the other side. It is the Gamecock Central Takeover Hour presented by Firehouse Subs here on The Game.
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1: All right, welcome back in. It is the Gamecock Central Takeover Hour presented by Firehouse Subs. All right, Wes Mitchell and Chris Clark along with you here on your Wednesday on the game. Yesterday, we talked about Steve Spurrier, who was inducted into the South Carolina Athletic Hall of Fame on Monday night. Of course, anytime you talk about Spurrier, you always bring up those 11-win teams from 2011 to 2013. And it brings us to today's edition of Make Your Case. The question I posed to you guys yesterday was, you have to pick one of those 11-win teams that you think could have made it the farthest in a 12-team college football playoff. Now, I have the brackets here in front of me, so I can tell you what the pathway would have been for those teams. It's not necessarily who the best team was. It's who you think could have made it the farthest. So, Wes, do you want to go first? Who is your team you're riding with here?
0: Well, I do want to hear the bracket, but based on who's the best team in South Carolina history, the answer was the 2012 team.
1: Okay. So, for them, and this is based off BCS rankings, they would have been the road team in the 7-10 matchup. They would have gone to Georgia, who they did beat here in the regular season in the first round.
0: Chris.
17: That didn't just beat Tyler's Georgia Bulldogs, by the way.
1: They obliterated them.
0: They obliterated.
1: That legitimately was one of the most embarrassing nights of the Mark Richt era. I turned that game off, I think, at the start of the fourth quarter because it wasn't worth watching the rest of the way through.
17: How many times did you yell at Mike Bobo during that game?
1: Oh, I think I kind of blacked out, honestly. It's one of those games I know I watched, but I remember very little from because it was just, it was a bad night from that standpoint.
0: The opposite for Gamecock fans.
1: Oh, no. We talk about, you know, the loudest moments in Willie B history, and the Ace Sanders punt return routinely gets brought up as one of those loudest moments ever. Rightfully
0: yeah.
1: so.
0: Yeah.
1: So in 2012, they would have been the 10 seed going on the road to Georgia in the first round. If they would have won that, they would have then taken on Alabama, who is the 2 seed in the second round. So again, they already beat Georgia in the regular season, can get past that. Could they have beaten Alabama in a second round game?
0: What was that Bama squad?
1: That was the 2012 team. They won the national championship. So McCarron, Yeldon. What was the other running back?
17: Eddie Lacy.
1: Kenyon Drake was there. was that after Amari Cooper?
17: Amari Cooper was there.
1: On that team.
17: They only lost one game. That was in the regular season. They lost to A&M.
1: Yeah, that was the Johnny Football year. And again, this is when Alabama was loaded with talent. Okay, C.J. Mosley, Trey DePriest, Ha Clinton Dix. D. Milner, I can go Quentin Dial, I can go on and on here. So all those Alabama teams are loaded with the NFL talent.
0: Whew. Man,
17: beat Notre Dame in the title game 42-14.
1: Yes. After narrowly escaping Georgia in the SEC championship, if only Chris Conley hadn't caught that football.
0: Chris, I don't know, man. I don't know if the Gamecocks are getting by that Bama team. But here's the thing about the 2012 Gamecocks. So they lost to LSU at LSU, and they lost to Florida at Florida in a game where half the team had the flu and they turned the ball over like 15 times, it felt like. They were just
17: in the first quarter.
0: Yes, they were just out of this game before it even started, basically. And that was one of those like just must champ games where I think they had like 130 yards of total offense, but created a bunch of turnovers and just didn't do anything on offense and still won in a blowout on the other side. So, man, I always thought that 2012 team, though, could beat anybody in the country. But in this bracket, you are talking about what, like, literally ended up being the best team in the country. So, I don't know if I would make the case that they would get past them.
1: Okay.
0: If I'm being honest.
17: Yeah. They would have had more than a fighting chance. And let me give another thing here. So, 2012 is my pick also. I've said many times that's the best team. If half the team's not sick at Florida and they win, or if they just, they lost that LSU game. I was at that game. They lost it by two. Night game in Baton Rouge. Tough, right? But that was a really, really good team. You had Jadeveon Clowney on that team in just full Clowney form. One thing to keep in mind, that if we're playing out the season kind of the way that it played out,
0: yeah,
17: you would not have had Marcus Lattimore.
0: Yep.
17: Still a great team, great defense. Connor Shaw, like, he had a team, he had a squad, but you would not have had Marcus Lattimore because he went out. And that was, there's so many reasons that Lattimore injury was so devastating. But you probably remember this vividly too, Wes. Playing Tennessee at home, and Lattimore is starting to, you're going, he's back. You know, he looks like he did pre-injury. And I remember even the play that he got injured on was like his favorite play that they ran. And he gets injured. So you would not have had him. So, I mean, I agree with you, Wes. Like, the way the bracket, like, I think they could have taken care of Georgia again. Bama, that team was a steamroller. No doubt. And you wouldn't have had 21 back there at that point if you game it out that way. So, I hate to say it, but that bracket, maybe not. But I still think that's the team that had the best chance in South Carolina history and was the most talented and the best team, I think.
1: So would you guys like to know the pathway for the 2011 and 2013 teams?
17: Yes.
1: So in 2011, you would have been the 9 seed going on the road to Kansas State. And the winner of that game would have taken on LSU, who would play for the national championship that year and lose to Alabama. And then in 2013, you would have gotten another rematch. This would have been the 8-9 where you go to Missouri. Of course, you have the famous game where they won in Missouri in 2013. And your prize for winning that game would have been 2013 FSU as the number one seed.
17: Whew, another good one.
0: These are some tough brackets, man. Good grief. You know, the 2013 team was a very interesting, very interesting, just, I guess, case study. And Chris, don't you feel like there were signs? Like, there were signs of some cracks in the armor. Like, mm-hmm. that team won 11 games. That was a very, very good football team. And a lot of what they were able to do, I think, that year, because, you had so much of the talent that you had accumulated had started to, and even the 2012 team, people forget, Alshon was not on that team. Gilmore was not on that team. But, mm-hmm. you still had Clowney. And, 2013, the guys that were still there, were playing well, but you hadn't really replaced some of the talent you had lost with similar talent. And I think the thing about that team was that they played the game very, very confidently. You had Mike Davis coming on at running back and just was, I think, one of the more underrated players in South Carolina recent history. And your quarterback play, Chris, like you had, I think Connor Shaw, his play, like, he became much more of a passer that year. Like, a very just, I can beat you with my legs, but also not just I'm going to hit the open guy, but I will pick you apart as a passer. So I think the development of Connor, the depth they had at quarterback with Dylan being able to step in when Connor was banged up, that to me, that was one thing that team did a little bit better than those past couple of teams. But that 2013 team just did not have quite the talent as the 2011 and 2012 teams, in my opinion. 2011 team may have actually been the most talented team in South Carolina recent memory, but I thought the 2012 team was a better team.
17: Yeah, and I mean, and to go to the matchup against FSU, hard to pick really anybody against them. I mean, they steamrolled. I mean, they played during the regular season, they played four top 25 teams. They won 63-0, 51-14 against number 3 Clemson, 41-14 against number 7 Miami, 45-7 against number 20 Duke. 45-7 again, or that was the ACC title game, 45-7 against Duke.
1: I mean, you know, Auburn and the Natty was the only team that really gave him a game all year.
17: Yeah, all year. Yeah, Jameis Winston, Devontae Freeman, James Wilder, Nick O'Leary, Kelvin Benjamin. I mean, just absolutely loaded that team was.
1: Yeah, Carolina would have gotten some pretty tough draws if the 12-team playoff was around back then. We'll come back. We'll wrap up the hour. It is the Gamecock Central Takeover Hour presented by Firehouse Subs on your Wednesday here on the game.
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19: This New York Knicks team has the look and feel of a special squad. 22-point comeback game, one of the Eastern Conference Finals last night against Cleveland. Jalen Brunson, a true megastar, leading the team, willing the team to victory. If the Knicks win this series against Cleveland, they'll be underdogs against either Oklahoma City or San Antonio. I would say count out the New York Knicks at your own risk. I'm Nick Costos.
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0: and it is the Gamecock Central Takeover Hour presented by Firehouse Subs. That was Chris wrapping up the hour here on your Wednesday on the game. As I was going through this exercise yesterday of compiling these hypothetical 12-team playoffs based on the BCS rankings from those respective years, it really got me like looking like, man, we missed out on some really, really good like playoff matchups in those years. I look at like 2011, we could have had Oregon versus RG3's Baylor team that year. We could have had 2012, Andrew Luck's Stanford team taking on Oklahoma. Other ones, Ohio State and Oregon in 2013 would have been a really good matchup. We missed out on a lot of potentially really, really good football in postseason formats by not having a playoff during those years.
1: Yeah, we did. And, you know, I think it is interesting to look back and the fact that South Carolina could be talking about, you know, making a college football playoff and kind of just having that experience. What does that do for a program's future? Not just South Carolina, but any program. I know as you add more teams to it, then it does maybe lessen the impact of, you made a college football playoff. But for a program like South Carolina that's been trying to build for so long and been trying to become a bigger program than it is right now, what would that do for the future just perception from prospects and transfer guys who are looking at your team if you can say, hey, we've been to the playoff a couple times. We've competed for national championships. Like, who knows what that changes moving forward if you kind of have that on your resume. But, yeah, as a fan, man, we definitely – I mean, it's unfortunate. It's kind of like give an inch, take a mile, unfortunately, because I think we all knew going back to the BCS days that two just is not enough to, like, truly reward the best team because – none of us can decide who the best two teams are. And, you know, even four, I was like, man, I still don't think that's enough. But unfortunately, now we're talking about 24. So it's just like, all right, where does this end? At what point, I mean, once we do 24, are we going to start talking about, well, can we get it to 30? Can we get it to 32? Like, there has to be an end in sight with some of this stuff.
2: Yeah, we can't have a... Hopefully we don't get to, oh, it's a 64-team playoff. No one would be sitting here arguing. Yeah, the whole season's a playoff, you know, somehow. Notre Dame still gets an auto bid, of course. Doesn't matter. Yeah, I saw a funny tweet about that the other day. It's like, it's the year 2050. There's 100 teams in the playoff. Notre Dame still gets an auto bid somehow. Tyler, what? Did you go over the 2011 South Carolina path?
0: Yeah, I did. So 2011 would have been, they would have been the 9 seed going to Kansas State.
2: That's right. That's the Kansas State one. Okay.
0: If they won that, they would have taken on 2011 LSU. By the way, I misspoke. 2012 yes. Stanford was the year after Andrew Luck left. He got drafted in the 2012 draft. Can you guys tell me who the quarterback for Stanford was in 2012? I'm going to test your deep college football knowledge here.
2: I think I actually know. Maybe.
0: Go for it.
2: Was it Tavita Pritchard?
0: It was not.
2: Ah.
0: Wes, you want to take a guess?
1: I don't. No, I have no idea.
0: Kevin Hogan.
1: Okay. Yeah. Remember that name.
2: Okay.
0: At least for most of the season.
2: Tavita Pritchard, I just looked, wow, way off. He did play at Stanford. He was there in 2007, so I'm dating myself even more. He was a quarterback at Stanford when they beat Southern Cal.
0: Yeah.
1: You said it so confidently, though, Chris.
2: I know. I was like, I got this.
0: No. Well, in looking up these teams from yesterday, I did kind of go down the path of, like, guys naming dudes. Like, that guy. Especially on these teams like LSU and Alabama and stuff like that. Just a who's who of, like, dudes of college football at that point in time. Tyrann Mathieu, obviously, at LSU. Obviously, all those great Alabama teams. Like, a little bit of a nostalgia trip for me putting together these college football playoff brackets.
1: Yeah. Man, it's fun. Who knows what it would have looked like for the Gamecocks? Now we're just sitting here. You know, I was thinking about this though yesterday, guys. Yes, you can breathe a sigh of relief that baseball season is over, but the student athletes, the students, they've gone home for the semester. The year is effectively over.
0: Yes, it is.
1: for, you know, for all the major sports, the year is over. So you can take the worst year in South Carolina men's athletics history and just put it in the past. Move on. Take a deep breath. Move on. The year is over, and it's time to look forward.
0: And in 108 days, we will get the start of a new year with South Carolina taking on Kent State and everything off and rolling, hopefully in a more positive direction for all of these teams in 26 and 27. It's going to be a long wait between now and then, but we can only hope that the worst is behind us now.
2: Yep, and we're going to have some things to cover until then. Football recruiting is going to heat up again in June. Baseball coaching search is going to be a new baseball coach probably in June at some point. So that'll create some excitement, some buzz, see where things go. Still some, I'm with y'all, hopefully can turn the page, get some better stuff coming down the pipe here in the future.
0: Here's hoping nothing but positives going forward. That'll do it for the Gamecock Central Takeover Hour presented by Firehouse Subs. Halftime show up next on your Wednesday on the game.

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0: up and running here on a Wednesday.
1: Feels like a Thursday. Could be a Friday. Not real sure. Kids are getting out of school. I'm all confused. As last night, the younger Gunner finished up eighth grade. I now have two high schoolers.
2: Oh, my goodness.
1: And then I have Captain Dave, so kind of like three.
2: Is that why the traffic wasn't as bad this morning? Yeah, Dave's over there.
1: Did you hear that?
2: Is that why traffic was like light this morning because school's out? I didn't think about that.
1: Well, it depends. Like so today was like the last, I think, official day, like the last full day.
2: Okay.
1: I guess I'm speaking for Lexington District 1. Both of my kids go to Gilbert. Now, my daughter was done with everything. She's a sophomore. She was done with everything, so she took the day off. My son wanted to go today. Mm-hmm. It's his last full day, and it's his last day in eighth grade at the Gilbert Middle School.
2: They're not doing anything today.
1: No, matter of fact, yesterday he watched a play and watched a movie at the school. They did nothing yesterday.
2: You don't even bring your book back on the last day.
1: He had to because he had to sub out his, talk about how times have changed, sub out his iPad, I think, or something for his MacBook that he'll get going to high school.
2: Wow, okay.
1: Yeah. But
2: didn't realize we were doing that now.
1: Yeah, but to answer your question, you thought today was light, tomorrow should be the day because I think most of it is half day. So I think instead of parents having to deal with, let me take you to school for half a day and then break my day in half, let me just go ahead and keep you home from school because I don't think they count the days tomorrow.
2: You know, nostalgia is a heck of a thing. And I think as adults, we all would love to recapture that feeling of like the last day of school. Right, there are things in an adult life that excite you, but there's just something about being a kid, middle school, high school, whatever, and that last day of school, knowing you have 2 months of summer coming up where you have no responsibilities, and like that's a feeling I feel like we all wish we could still recapture.
1: We'll get into it a little bit. Last night might have kind of had that feeling a little bit.
2: Maybe just slightly euphoric.
1: Slightly, just almost in a way, maybe not euphoric, but slightly in a way of like, all right.
2: A release of sorts of like, it's over. It's done. We don't have to live this, hopefully, anymore.
1: And there were some plays last night that also you were like, please put this thing to bed. Like, there were a couple plays, obviously, that you were like, just put this thing to bed and let's call it a day and let's move on to whatever the future is for South Carolina. We'll talk about it. Gamecocks go down in Hoover. Not a surprise. And that wraps up, folks. That wraps up. I said it yesterday. That wraps up a lot of eras. It wraps up, just start with the small one, the 25-26 athletic academic season for the University of South Carolina. And once again, thank you to the women. Women's basketball, softball holding down the fort because Lord knows football 4-8. Basketball was something atrocious. I think we stopped counting in mid-February. And baseball, I think you stopped counting sometime around the end of March.
2: You ever seen that meme? It's of the person, they have a backpack on and like the strap is really frayed and there's like one or two threads that are like literally keeping it from falling off of their back completely.
1: Okay.
2: That's women's sports at Carolina right now. Women's basketball, softball, they didn't go as deep as they did a year ago, but like they're holding up the book back that is South Carolina athletics because men's sports, this past year, drug it way down.
1: It was, and I don't know if you saw, we'll get into this a little bit today because of what's

0: asked Jack this morning, I was like, and look, a lot of the teams that are on buys, most of their fans aren't going to come in until later on in the week. But I'm like, you know, who is the strongest contingent of fans in Hoover? And he said LSU, which is pretty normal because they travel pretty well. It's just a rare instance of now where they might be watching their team season come to an end this week, as opposed to, hey, let's see if we can get an SEC before we go host a regional and make another run for a national championship. Very weird situation for LSU baseball to find themselves in. They won last night in the late game over Oklahoma, but they got to keep winning if they want to keep playing baseball past this week.
1: Yeah, for those wondering, right now Mississippi State is up on Missouri 4-2 in the bottom of the fifth, so we've got that game going on here on the television. Also, for some reason, maybe this is SportsCenter, we're getting the replay of the Cavs-Knicks game, which was pretty historic last night in the way the Knicks came back and Cavs choked that one away. But later on today, give you a rundown real quick. The SEC tournament, they do continue to play it when South Carolina is eliminated. You'll have games today. I'm just mentioning Missouri right now. They jumped out to a 1-0 lead. Mississippi State rallied for 3 in the second, and they've held on to that lead 4-2 right now through the bottom 5. Vanderbilt and Florida will play after this. Vanderbilt, another baseball team, according to their history and their who they are, down year, 14-16 in the SEC.
0: Now, they're still in the tournament right now, so winning today, I think, really kind of locks them in for that. But, yeah, definitely kind of came in that bubble-ish conversation. I think same thing with Kentucky, of kind of being on the outside looking in, coming into the tournament.
1: Then later on this evening, 5:30, Tennessee, obviously advancing out of the South Carolina game. They'll take on the number 7 seed, Arkansas. Reese Chapman is listed as a team leader for Tennessee. Do we know? Did you see anything to suggest he's back tonight?
0: I haven't seen anything. He took the line drive to the face on Monday, which kept him out from yesterday's game. They still scored 11 runs. Obviously hurt them offensively. But, yeah, he's a big piece for them, and we'll see if he's available to come back tonight. Now Tennessee is one of those teams that, again, is comfortably in the postseason no matter what happens this week. So that might be a situation like, hey, get your rest, get yourself recovered. We got bigger fish to fry coming up in a week.
1: And then you mentioned at 9 o'clock tonight, LSU back on the ball field. They'll take on number 6 seed Auburn there in Hoover. That game slated to start at 9 o'clock. I'd be honest, I didn't pay attention. What was the start time for LSU-Oklahoma last night? What was the official start time? Do we know?
0: It was a little after 10.
1: Eastern time?
0: I went back and looked to see when Oklahoma put up their final score graphic, which was at 1:29 Eastern, 12:30 local. And again, it's tradition, right? And a lot of times it's because of rain, but the Missouri-Ole Miss game ran about 4 hours yesterday, which put everything back by an hour because Carolina didn't start till about 6:35 last night. And I fully expect this Mississippi State Missouri game will probably go sideways and get things off track. So then we're having another game run until about 2 a.m. today.
1: There is one game today coming up while we're on air in about an hour and a half that you might just want to pay attention to. And if you got ESPN Plus, it's your office. Coastal Carolina, the Chanticleers, will take on Louisiana in the opening round of the Sun Belt tournament. Coastal's in the tournament. They're in the tournament. But if they get eliminated today, and Coastal has been backsliding now for the last 2 weeks, they went from pretty much having the Sun Belt locked up to losing several games down the stretch. And a lot of people I saw speculating, was that because more and more around that locker room was circulating about potential of Kevin Schnall to South Carolina, and where was the mindset of that team? But coming up at 1:30 today, Coastal Carolina will take on Louisiana. If they lose, again, they're probably still in the tournament. They should still be in the tournament. They would definitely not host. And if you believe Kevin Schnall's done all he can to convince you he's the next guy for South Carolina, I go back and ask, are you pulling for a quick exit for Coastal Carolina in hopes that, let's just say, after next weekend, if they were to play in a regional and have to travel and they don't get out of it, you could have him maybe hired by as soon as Wednesday. That would be 2 weeks from today.
0: Yeah, I think that's
1: fair. Are you pulling for that?
0: I think you can pull for that, and that'd be okay, because what he was able to do last season is something that no matter what happens in the next couple weeks, like, can't be tarnished, right? Like, yeah, even if they got bounced in a region, you say, oh, man, well, my opinion of Kevin Schnall has changed. No, the guy played for a national championship last year. It'd take a lot to really undo that. So, yes, if you're in the I think Kevin Schnall is going to get the job boat, rooting against Coastal in the next basically week and a half, I don't think is the wrong thing to do.
1: It'll be interesting. Keep an eye on that one. Again, 1:30, I'll have that one on ESPN Plus on my computer and keep an eye on it as we go through the afternoon. But just looking at it, also For those of you interested, I hadn't even thought about this. I'm guessing ESPN Plus

0: Tyler, I know y'all have done a lot of back and forth with Dan Fitzgerald and different coaches. When does I didn't even think about this, so I just started talking about Coastal Carolina playing. I was kind of focused on them. Kansas today, do they play today?
1: They should have a bye.
0: Do they get a double bye?
1: Because they won the regular season. Let's see here.
0: They are the number one seed. And I've got the bracket now. I've got the bracket in front of me. I'm just looking because if you wanted to, let's just say you wanted to check out Kansas, they do not play until, you're right, tomorrow, 2:30 on ESPNU. So let's just say you're doing a little preliminary scouting and you haven't really watched Coastal and you want to see Kevin Schnall. You can do that on ESPN Plus today at 1:30. Tomorrow, Kansas will take on either Baylor or BYU in the quarterfinals, but the first game for them, the quarterfinals of the Big 12 tournament.
1: And following that, another guy that has gotten a little smoke with South Carolina, Steve Sabins at West Virginia, who beat Kansas the other weekend in their series, plays the third game of the day. That it's at 7:30 tomorrow night. So an opportunity to watch a couple of coaching candidates in action in the next couple of days.
0: So scouting season. That's scouting what we're season, in now. Yes. We're in scouting season.
1: Yeah, and
0: so.
1: you can evaluate, when did he pull it? You know, when did he make pitching changes? You know, what's he giving his hitters to do in certain situations? You can really kind of pick apart some more minute details of these guys besides just looking at their resumes, which I've grown a lot more on Fitzgerald as maybe kind of being the guy in these past couple weeks.
0: Yeah, that's... I'm with you. Fitzgerald is grown on me, and we'll see if he is the guy. Kevin Schnall's the guy. South Carolina's going to pay, again, close to top 10, if not inside of top 10 money. And given that they'll do that, this job will be extremely attractive. Obviously, the resources will be
1: not
0: there.
1: Not according to Dave. Dave doesn't think they can go get a good, head coach.
0: Have you changed your tune on that a little bit now that you see some of the names? That's a good point. Dave, you changed, you coming around a little bit, or are you still thinking – a Kevin Schnall or a Dan Fitzgerald is way too high for South Carolina?
2: Well, I never thought I thought Schnall would probably stay where he is, but that was a possibility. And then for the Kansas guy, I took a closer, in-depth look at him. He's got a contract through like 2031, $800,000 a year.
1: Mm-hmm.
2: And... the one thing that really stuck out to me about that is their stadium only seats 2,000 people.
1: Right.
2: So this is a huge thing for him. He could make more money, have more fans. I mean, his fan involvement there at Kansas, not sure what it is. I think they sold out all the stadium.
1: Do Kansas fans know they have a baseball team?
0: I don't know what they do in the spring. I that's a great question.
2: Yeah.
0: I don't
2: know either.
0: I mean... They're learning a little bit more about football. Obviously, basketball there is insane.
1: Yep.
0: But that's a great question. I don't know what does Kansas do in the their fans get involved.
1: At best, you're the number three program there, and I think it's a pretty significant drop from basketball to football to at best you're number three behind that. Where here, you make a realistic argument for being number two.
0: Yeah,
1: solidly.
2: So I think he could. He could fit. He could be the one. Everything lines up for me with him.
0: I'm just glancing at their ballpark now to see what kind of ballpark they have. Like, how does it look? Hogland Ballpark is the name of it.
2: Well, there's a reason right there. Hogland.
0: All right. River Bluff and Lexington have equal stadiums.
2: No.
0: River Bluff and Lexington, two stadiums that I'm familiar with. Have equal state and maybe equal facilities from what I'm just glancing.
1: So he walks into Founders Park, it's going to blow his mind.
0: And I have not really gone out of my way to look at the new facility, the new things they're doing for the actual team, not the fans that we talked about yesterday at Founders Park, but the weight room and the players lounge and things of that nature. Yes, it will blow his mind. I would also imagine the fact that he gets to, now granted, weather around here is always kind of interesting in February on Valentine's Day weekend or roughly then when we start. You never know what you're going to get. But I would also like to imagine the thought of opening baseball here against opening there in February a little enticing as well, because I'm looking at some of their indoor facility, and I mean, you know, decent enough. It's nothing to sneeze at, but at the same time, it would be nothing as compared to what South Carolina has.
1: Well, that's why so many teams from the Midwest and the North you know, start their seasons in like Arizona and Texas playing in tournaments because they're dealing with blizzards and stuff in the middle of February. Like, at least here, yeah, you'll have some pretty rough weather opening weekends sometimes, but you can also get a 65 to 70 degree day on opening weekend and expect that through the rest of the spring. Like, you got a lot better situations weather-wise here compared to Kansas.
2: They did set a school record for attendance, 2,600. Against Nebraska back in April, and student record 1,019 students against Sacramento State.
0: Okay, there you go. All right, well, we'll get a little bit more into that. Listen to a little bit of Monty Lee from last night, his final thoughts on the team, the season, how everything played out. We'll move forward. Coaching search season. 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
12: 2025 started off kind of rough for me because I was told I was probably going to need rotator cuff surgery, and I didn't want to go through the rehab. 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

0: Tuesday, Vince weighs in. Do you think Monty Lee already knows that he's not getting a job, but his assessment of the program is his way of marketing himself to be on the staff of the next head coach? Maybe.
1: I think that could be fair. And I think when what we've heard from Monty the past couple weeks, and I'm sure we'll get into cuts here in a second, where he has started to allude to the next person in charge, like, yeah, and I think he knows you can look at the results this year and say, yeah, that's not good enough to warrant this continuing. If he took over after they got rid of Paul Maneri and this team, you know, was just in the tournament in general, right? Whether that be the first seed or the 64th seed, you can make a case. But a 13-game losing streak, only winning 7 conference games, losing the mid-majors that they lost to, he just doesn't have enough to stand on.
0: Yeah, I honestly, if he'd have just gotten them to 500 and kept them around that, we'd be having a totally different conversation. But you're right, the losing streak to wrap up the season is kind of, if you will, the death blow for anything that he would present. It had been almost, it had been a month and a half since he'd taken over. I'm not saying that he couldn't change things with recruiting, but that's not going to happen over a year. I think this is this turnaround. I'll say this. This turnaround's got to kind of come a little quicker than most. I don't think whoever comes in gets the typical maybe 2 or 3 year window. I think it's going to be, hey, you got 1 year to get your system going. And by year two, we expect to be competing to host a super regional.
1: Yeah, I think not that it's a throwaway year, but I think you have a 1 year grace period considering where this program currently sits. Now, in today's day and age, yes, you can rebuild things a lot faster in the transfer portal, but let's say hypothetically it is Dan Fitzgerald that comes in here and, you know, instead of making the tournament next year, they go 11-19 in conference play. That's still a step forward.
0: Right.
1: But yeah, by year number two, it's like, okay, give me some time. Now this is where you got to click things into gear and start making some serious runs.
0: This is going to be clip number two, Captain Dave. Here is, let's get straight from the word of the mouth of Monty Lee. He was asked last night if he should be the head coach of this baseball program.
2: Well, look, I've talked enough about myself, right? I mean, I've been asked this, you know, quite a few times, and it gets a little hard to talk about yourself constantly. You know, the only thing that I'll say is this. I got into coaching 26 years ago to serve players and to be a good mentor, role model, coach the players to the best of my ability. You know, like Patrick said, I always had the players back. And it's been a blessing. I mean, it's been a blessing to be a part of this program and all the other programs that I've been a part of as a coach. And I've had a lot of success as a head coach. You know, I have. And I would just encourage. I know this season's been really, really tough. Last 2 years have been really, really tough. But you know, look, I know who I am. I know what I've accomplished as a head coach. You can look at my track record, and I just ask anybody to look at my track record as a head coach. I've won plenty of games as a head coach. Now, that being said, you know, the administration has to make a decision as to who they think is the best leader for the program moving forward. And I respect that they're going to go through that process and pick, you know, the right guy for the job. You know, if that's not me, my time here has been, it's been a wonderful experience. It really has. From, you know, a guy that grew up 25 miles away to, you know, grow up going to the football games, basketball games, baseball games, lived in this state my whole life. My family lives here. It's been really, really special. And it's been an honor to be able to wear this uniform you know, and to give the kids my very best. I mean, I think ultimately that's the one thing that I can say is I gave them my very best. It wasn't always, it didn't always work out the way that we wanted it to, and we're certainly disappointed the way the season ended this year. But, you know, I gave them everything that I could. So I hope that answers your question.
0: You know, two things can be right at the same time. Monty Lee can be a good fit for the University of South Carolina. Is he the best fit? And that's what I've tried to say. When you compare him to Kevin Schnall and Dan Fitzgerald and a James Ramsey and a few others, those guys are better fits. Those guys, I think, are better for the program. It is very clear, Tyler, that Monty Lee cares about this program, that this is his program. I know he coached at Clemson. I know he coached at College of Charleston, but he cares about this program, and this was kind of his dream job. You know, sometimes timing doesn't work out. It just simply doesn't work out, and that's what I get from that. In this scenario, it was just never – put in place for Monty Lee to be the coach at the University of South Carolina?
1: Because I think you see the sentiment from the fan base, and we've seen this in the past couple weeks. We like Monty's person. Like, Monty's a good dude.
0: Right.
1: He comes on, you know, with Jay and Terry every single week, is always very good and cordial with them. He loves South Carolina, has obviously been an in-state guy this entire time. You see the framework for a guy that could be a head coach here, but the results haven't been there in his time at Clemson, obviously, and what he's done here in the back half of the season being their head coach is just not something where it makes sense to make him the hire. But it's like one of those things, like, you wish him the best of luck. He's always going to be welcome around here, whether he's coaching here or not, unlike a Maneri, who I don't think can show his face in the state of South Carolina again.
0: No, he can't. Here is Monty Lee last night also. We kind of know what happens next in terms of looking at it from the media perspective, the radio show perspective. But here's Monty Lee talking about what happens next from the head coach, the interim head coach, and the ball club perspective.
2: No, I haven't heard from Jeremiah yet in regards to that. I'm sure that I will. So I don't really know that. I mean, we'll get up early in the morning. We'll head back to Columbia, and I'll just begin doing exit meetings with the players. Just one by one, just to talk to each guy. So we'll, get a sense of, where they're at and how they're feeling moving forward. And then from there, I certainly look forward to hearing from the administration. Just really more so just what are some things that they're going to want from me and from the rest of the staff, for the rest of this week. But I haven't had that conversation yet.
0: Yeah, I will say this, Monty Lee, if you're Jeremiah Donati, you do not do anything to upset or to shove Monty Lee out. I mean, we just did the time frame.
1: Mm-hmm.
0: Let's just say Kevin Snow or Dan Fitzgerald, if they're one or two on your list, the earliest you can probably get around to hiring them is 2 weeks from today. And
1: right.
0: That is this thing being on a very quick speed of them losing, you getting the interview done, already knowing all the details of what they want. Like, 2 weeks from today is ultra fast.
1: Sure.
0: You're probably looking at 3 weeks. And in that time, as you heard Monty say, there's got to be exit meetings. There's got to be discussions with players about what could the possibility could be for next year. I mean, there's got to be a lot that happens. You need Monty here continuing to work the transition.
1: And he mentioned yesterday he hasn't spoke with Jeremiah Donati yet. They were driving back this morning, so they'll get in sometime this afternoon. And I imagine pretty quickly those two should have a conversation like, hey, it's probably not going to be you, but we need somebody in place for the next couple weeks to hold down the fort, go through the exit meetings and all that kind of stuff. You're still free to go interview for other jobs or talk to other people as you work on continuing your career, but it's not going to be you, but we still need you to fill the role of interim coach until we get our guy in place.
0: And in a way, that's taking advantage of Monty Lee, because if I was Monty Lee, I'd be like, look, I gotta take care of my family. I got to make sure everybody eats. I got to go find a job.
1: Yeah.
0: I don't have time to be splitting time between this job and everything else.
1: And if you're Donati, you can't be mad at him for doing that.
0: No, and I will also say this. If you listen to that previous quote we played about should he be the head coach, I don't know if I'm reading between the lines or being overly dramatic. He did make it sound like he's not interested. There was a sentence in there about, if my time here is done.
1: Mm-hmm.
0: And the way it kind of struck me was that he has no intentions of being an assistant coach here again.
1: Right.
0: Like, he needs time to part ways for him as well. 803-404-6100. We'll take a look at what needs to improve. Yesterday we did the stadium. Today we actually look at the ball club. Well, they gave up 11 runs yesterday. We're going to start with pitching, and we'll discuss that. You're listening to the Halftime Show.
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0: It is 12:34 on your Wednesday. Tyler Head, Captain David Ayer, Bill Gunner, as we roll along here and talking about baseball yesterday. This will successfully put a bow on the actual discussion of games and so forth and so much. 11-6 yesterday, Tennessee takes down the Gamecocks, and we'll kind of recap that and really start our look into the future here. And one of the things we've been doing yesterday, we talked a little bit about Founders Park, things that have got to be upgraded for South Carolina. Obviously, on-field play has to, coaching has to, so forth and so on. But, you know, we're looking specifically at positions and different things around the ballpark. And again, one of those yesterday was just Founders Park in and of itself, which is still a great facility, but definitely could use a few little upgrades, a splash of paint here, a fix of a seating here or there. And today we look at pitching. And, you know, Tyler said last night, well, what do you want to talk about in terms of what needs to be kind of fixed? I was like, well, they've given up 10 runs. And I think I could barely hit send on the text message before run number 11 was sent way out of the park. And South Carolina's pitching down the stretch, obviously, you go back 11 runs last night, nine runs at Vanderbilt. They did have the Saturday game in which they only gave up five. But then you go back the Alabama series, you give up 8, 9, and 7. 7 to LSU and 6 to LSU. You get the point. You see where I'm going with this. The pitching down the stretch really, along with a lot of other things, let South Carolina down. And you start to look at what they've got coming back or what you want coming back. We got to remember these discussions about coming back are far different than they used to be given the transfer portal. But, you know, you're going to start with Amp Phillips and Brandon Stone. Stone does have a one extra year of eligibility. He finishes the year 5-5 on the season. I think those are two guys. Amp Phillips did some really good things. He finishes the season with a 4.39 ERA. His win-loss record, obviously not very good at 3-8. Started 14 games. Brandon Stone, by the way, started 9. The next closest starter on that was Alex Valentin, who had 8 starts on the season. Josh Gunther and Riley Goodman each with 7. But you look at the ERAs of this team. Again, two guys that you were kind of counting on at the beginning of the season, Josh Gunther with a 7.41 ERA on the season, and Riley Goodman, who was your original Friday starter, an 8.59 ERA and an 0-3 record on the season, Tyler. So your initial thought is you've got to upgrade the pitching, and I don't know whether there are guys you instantly look at. Zach Russell comes to mind, who is a guy who's a lot better this year, that you make a play that you got to keep.
1: It all starts with the pitching coach hire, right?
0: Right.
1: And for whoever the next head coach is going to be, your assistant hires are just as important, right? When Paul Maneri comes in here, he brings on his old buddy, Terry Rooney, who he says, hey, this is my guy. He's been my pitching coach for however many years at multiple stops. He's who I believe in. Well, Terry Rooney also seemed to not believe in the new technology of college baseball. How much that changed from year one to year two? Still for debate. Maybe Whittle will have a good in-depth piece coming out here soon about what, if anything, did change in those regards. You know, in year number two with Terry Rooney at the helm of pitching, the staff didn't get any better, though. I mean, yeah, technically their ERA was better from last year to this year, but the eye test doesn't tell you that, right? And you see a lot of these guys, like a Riley Goodman, with a lot of potential that just didn't materialize into being the guy that you wanted him to be. So if you were able to hang on to a guy like that, who is the next pitching coach in place to take him and develop him to the point where you can rely on him more?
0: And that's one thing about Kevin Snell that gets wildly interesting is his pitching coach.
1: That's right.
0: One-time pitching coach, a guy who it seemed like South Carolina chased for quite some time, finally gets him here, and then Mark Kingston gets fired, and that's Matt Williams, who last year was the National Assistant Coach of the Year, who has led an incredible pitching staff down at Coastal Carolina. And a lot of people think that Matt Williams would be the guy in line to get the Coastal Carolina job if Kevin Schnall did take the South Carolina or a bigger job. Some question whether if Matt Williams wants that kind of responsibility. A lot of rumors out there that he is very content being a pitching coach, and that is his lane, and he wants to stay in it.
1: Sure.
0: But that is the thing about Kevin Snell. You look at it and you go, well, wait a minute. We get you. Do we get Matt Williams also?
1: Yeah. It is funny how, because I'm trying to remember what the perception of Williams was in that last year here. it wasn't as negative as it is for Terry Rooney.
0: No, and it wasn't negative. It was, I think there was a lot of people just fed up with the Kingston era.
1: Yeah, he was just kind of by association, right. Like, all right, you're part of it. We need to get all this out there. And then last year, hindsight being 2020, it's like, dang, that guy was really, really good pitching coach that, you know, and look, if you hang on to him and he's part of the Maneri staff, maybe it still doesn't go any better. Who knows? But yeah, he's obviously proving that he wasn't the problem here at South Carolina.
0: Just looking at the roster here again, Amp Phillips is a junior. It's got him listed as being back. Alex Philpott, again, is a junior. Josh Gunther, a junior. And Elijah Foster as a junior. Brandon Stone would be a junior as well. Riley Goodman, just a redshirt freshman. I'm assuming the big name that I don't see on this list for reasons we believe is that he's not coming back despite the injury is, of course, Jake McCoy. Mm-hmm. I think there is a, I don't think the percentage is zero that he comes back. I don't think it's above 10 either.
1: Yeah.
0: And that's a big part of this when you talk about
1: right.
0: what the rotation could look like.
1: Yeah. And again, just everybody recovers differently. So you have to see what he would be post, post recovery and all that kind of stuff. But I imagine given the fact that he was the in place to be the ace of staff, he probably would get a lot of attention in the transfer portal if he does decide to go in there. So it's up to him, obviously, like we heard from Miney Lee there. These guys all have decisions to make. If you're going to wait for a new head coach, it's probably going to be a couple weeks. So he's got a decision to make there, and I don't think anybody would be shocked if he decided to leave. But he'd love to have him back and see what opportunity he could have with a different set of with a different pitching coach over him, but that's not a guarantee.
0: 803-404-6100. Text or you can call in. I disagree. There's a text and the guy wants the guy or girl. Until we call, don't know. But if you want to call in and discuss this, and as it pertains to a rebuild, to which I don't, this is a great question that I'll ask you here. As we talk about pitching, is there such a thing as rebuilds in college athletics anymore? And if so, what is the definition of a rebuild now? It's not the same. I don't think you could convince me a rebuild now is the same as it was 10 years ago.
1: It's not.
0: Much less 20 years ago.
1: I think the original context of a rebuild was, hey, your program's in a bad place. You fired whoever. You're bringing a new head coach. It's going to take them a couple of years. We always used to talk about getting his guys in here, right? Because we've seen plenty of coaches. Like, that was the thing on Muschamp when he had the little success he had at Florida. It's like, oh, that was all Urban's guys still filtering out. Once he finally got full team of Muschamp guys, they weren't good. Where now, instead of waiting 3 to 4 years to find out about that, you have the ability to turn things around quickly and build the roster in your image through the portal. High school recruiting is still important, but it's not the foundation in terms of a rebuild that it once was, because you can go out and find those missing pieces that you need pretty quickly if you have the ability to.
0: I think that's the thing, and I don't want the common theme, although it's going to happen, because I think Kirk Cignetti is different. But I don't want to also always hear about Indiana, who did it in year two.
1: That's what everybody's going to compare to now, right? Like, Kentucky's going to look at Will Stein coming in and saying, hey, man, Cignetti turned around Indiana in 2 years, or 1 year, really. You better do that here. Like, it's an unfair comparison, but it's what people are going to use.
0: Well, and that are we going to use that for all sports, though? Like, we're going to get to it in a little while. There's a situation occurring down in Baton Rouge in basketball where Will Wade is basically like,
1: yeah,
0: I've got a brand new plan for how to play college basketball. And if you look at it on paper, you're like, yeah, I can see where this is going to work in year one pretty quickly if he can coach him up.
1: Will Wade, known bender of rules.
0: Well, I don't know if he's bending rules right now as much as abiding by them. And
1: taking advantage of a really weird gray
0: area.
1: That one's
0: the one right there. But I don't know if there's rebuilds anymore in baseball. So you talk about this pitching staff. Obviously, you've got to get some more big names in there. It is kind of odd that your season comes to an end at the hands of a freshman who was originally committed to you and Cameron Appenzeller.
1: Mm-hmm.
0: Yesterday. I don't know when he decommitted and what his reasoning for decommitting was, Tyler. But there is a part of it that you watch a guy who should have been on your rotation mowing you down for the better part of a couple innings.
1: Yeah. Again, it's kind of a fitting way to end what this season has been with a guy that could have been a part of your staff.
0: 803-404-6100. Text or feel free to weigh in. We'll talk a little bit about that as we roll along. Come back. We'll wrap up hour number one here on the baseball discussion before moving on to other stuff in hour number two. It is the Halftime Show.
2: Wow, what a play. 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
0: This is Bill Gunner with 107.5 The Game and The Game Network. 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That's 803-404-6100. And we'll be in touch. There's no catch. 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
3: Cincinnati Bengals quarterback Joe Burrow is on record saying the team has, quote, everything it needs heading into this season. And that's great news if you're a fan of the Cincinnati Bengals. Since he hasn't made the playoffs the last three seasons, which is insane given they employ one of the best quarterbacks in the league in Joe Burrow, if this defense, which now has Dexter Lawrence, is up to snuff, since he will be back in the playoffs this year. I'm Nick Costa.
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0: To the phone lines we go. Britt wants to weigh in. It's kind of an interesting topic that I think we should really get to in terms of what is a true rebuild nowadays. What is the time frame expected for a rebuild, given transfer portal and the ability to go out and buy your roster? We'll talk about a football roster later that could be upwards of 80 or 90 million. That seems to be coming. We'll talk about that. But let's go to the phone lines. Brent wants to weigh in on a rebuild and the potential for the future. What you got for us, young man?
1: Well, Bill, I mean, baseball's a little different, I think, than football and basketball. If you look at how that sport's recruited, it's still very much how it was 10, 15 years ago. Kids get offered really early. They stick to a commitment. There's not a lot of flips and moving around and things like that. Also, if you look around the league, a lot of the better teams, top end of the league, they're built around high school kids. So right around when Kingston was leaving, high school recruitment was really falling off for us. If you look at it right now, I think last time I checked with Whittle, I think we're only bringing in like 4 high school kids. That's just not going to be good enough for building for future. If you want to try to build through the portal, that's fine. I'm not saying that you can't do it. But if you look around the league again, if you want to look at the top 4 or 5 teams, a lot of these teams at the plate, they have 5, 6, 7 guys that hit 300 and have double-digit home runs. We don't have that. We're not even anywhere close to that. So if your idea is that we're going to go into the portal and go find 6 or 7 guys that hit 300 and hit double-digit bombs in one cycle, in 1 year, I think that that's just probably not realistic. I mean, possible, sure, but highly unlikely. Then, I mean, the pitching thing, I think the pitching is much better than where it was last year and even the year before that. I think we got guys that are capable of coming back and being legit SEC contributors, especially if you can convince Ant Phillips and Brandon Stone to come back. Alex Philpott has shown some things that are promising. I think we got a couple of younger guys that are coming up that could maybe help us out there. But ultimately, whoever comes in and takes this job, they're going to have to figure out a way to get high school recruiting and get that back on track. Because bringing in 4 guys that are not even top 150 perfect game players, that's just not going to cut it. You look at Georgia's right now and some of these other teams at the top of the league, they're bringing in multiple guys that are in the top 150 every single year, and then they're plugging in 2 or 3 portal guys tops. I just think it's different from basketball and football, especially basketball, where those guys just bring in 5, 6, 7 guys every year, seems like. Baseball's just still different. It's a little bit different. It's kind of more along the lines of developing guys rather than bringing in a whole new roster every year like we're seeing with the other 2 sports. I do think it's a bit of a rebuild. I think whoever we bring in could probably give us some better results early. But whoever comes in is going to have to fix high school recruiting. And that's really where the foundation of this is going to have to be built. I'll hang up and listen. Y'all have a good one.
0: Appreciate the phone call. To his point, I'm looking at the Perfect Game rankings. I believe this is exactly up to date. This is perfectgame.org. Vanderbilt's at 1, LSU's at 2, Tennessee's at 3, Texas is at 4. Well, you play all them. Mississippi State's at 6, Auburn's 7, A&M's 8, play them, and Virginia and Florida State round out 9 and 10. To his point, Vanderbilt's bringing in 23 high school players. Mm-hmm. Louisiana State, otherwise known as LSU, brings in 24. Tennessee's bringing in 19. Texas is bringing in 21. Mississippi State's bringing in 14. Auburn's bringing in 15. Texas A&M's bringing in 16. I agree with him. My question would be on the rebuild. How much time are you giving a coach? Like, what are we willing to sacrifice here for this new coach? You go, okay, year 1 is technically year 0. It was that bad. 2 of the worst years ever in the history of South Carolina baseball. 13 total conference victories. You get a year to do whatever you want. So we're not going to start the clock until year 2. Are you like we said a couple weeks ago where you're kind of expecting at least Omaha and nothing less in the first 4 years?
2: I think within 4 years, that's reasonable.
0: Okay.
2: You know what I mean? For what you're being hired to do and what the upside potential.
0: What you're being paid. Remember, this is good.
2: Yeah, what you're getting paid to do, quite frankly. Because, again, that's what Mineiro is hired to do. It's like, hey, man, you're taking over a program that's not in bad shape. We just need you to take the extra step and go to a place that you've been to a zillion times. Now, he turned it around and went in the complete opposite direction. But that's what the intention of his hire was. And I don't think that changes here. But I do think you give him a little bit of a grace period saying, okay, I understand what you're taking over is in pretty bad shape right now. That first year, assuming you're not worse than what we've been these past 2 years, whatever past that is fine. Years 2, 3, and 4, that's where you need to start kicking into gear and start making things happen.
0: If I asked y'all right now, just ballpark, I get it that the true expectation for South Carolina baseball every year is to host a regional, be on the bubble of hosting a super regional, and to get to Omaha. That's the truth. Like if you get to the super regionals, it's considered successful. If you host a super, you generally go, okay, we did about all we could. And then if you go to Omaha, you go like, all right, that's the icing on the cake. And then anything past there is great. I was going to say gravy, but I've already used icing on the cake. So with that being said, what is, without knowing the roster, without knowing the coach, without knowing what becomes your expectation for year one, knowing what we're dealing with now and the uncertainty of what the roster will look like. Like if I was to say right now, all right, you just watched 13 conference victories over the last 60 games. You see what's going on with the talent. Like, you know, you're smart baseball fans. You understand the turnaround that has to occur. What is fair next year?
2: Without knowing anything else, winning double-digit conference games.
0: Okay, that's fair.
2: I'm 10 or more. What happens past that, I don't know. What that gets you in the postseason, I don't know. But I feel like that's a fair line to draw.
0: I'll be honest with y'all. You can send in whatever you want on that. It's 12:55 on a Wednesday, and I don't think there's a wrong answer.
2: Yeah.
0: I think you can say as long as they win 8 conference games, get one better, that's a fair expectation. If you want to weigh in on that, 803-404-6100. Hour 2 on the way.
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0: is 1 o'clock
1: on a Wednesday, and it looks like we were so in-depth into that baseball conversation, I forgot to look up and see, but the Florida Gators have taken to the field where they have won 7 of their final 8 conference games and getting set now to take on Vanderbilt in game 2 today down in Hoover, the SEC baseball tournament. I will say this, Tyler, I've never been. One of the SEC events that I've never actually been to. I have heard incredible things about it because, you know, fans don't really just show up for a one-day thing. They make a week out of it. They bring their RVs in. It's a big tailgate, partying, a lot of things like that. And a really cool event, maybe one I need to put on the calendar to attend.
2: I posed the question to Jack this morning, based off our conversation yesterday, of like, hey, should we keep going with the Hoover Med? Or would you be more open to moving it around like, you know, the softball tournament does, going to different campuses, stuff like that? And he was a hard no. He says the Hoover Med is the perfect place for it. It's great for fans. It's a great environment. He doesn't want to see it move. And look, it's been there for the past 30 years. I doubt it's going to be moving anyway, but I just thought it was an entertaining discussion to have nonetheless. But he really harps for what this event is and obviously the atmosphere that it creates and doesn't want to see it change.
1: You tell Jack Valtry he is wrong. You are wrong, Jack. You are wrong. You are wrong. Wrong. You play that for him tomorrow.
2: Okay.
1: They move. I want to see them move it around. I want to see the different ballparks. Like, now, I have never been. So, to be serious about it for a second, I can't speak to Jack's been. I can't speak to what it's like at Hoover. I can understand where he's coming from because there's always going to be a soft spot in my heart for the SEC media days in Birmingham, Alabama. I remember the first year I went, you know, it was like this great experience. You go and, you know, you're excited to go. I'm with it at time, Heath Klein and Jay Phillips, and they're taking me to all the restaurants. They're showing me around and just the Winfrey and everything about it. Really, really cool, really fun. I'll admit, if you made me pick a city that I would want in every year, it'd be Nashville. Nashville's a blast. Expensive, but a blast.
2: So Birmingham, that's where you had the Spurrier Arby's, right?
1: Yeah.
2: That was his signature. The Arby's in Birmingham was where he always found his way to it media days.
1: Right.
2: Okay.
1: That's the classic picture of him with the tie.
2: Yeah.
1: Basically undone and giving the thumbs up, getting the soda. But I can understand where Jack's coming from because in terms of like, and I know that I should be focused more on my job and less on having fun, but in terms of like, there's a lot more to do in Nashville or Atlanta or Tampa where it's at this year or Dallas. If they hosted anywhere else in the last 10 years that I've been around here, I think that's it.
2: I think the SEC has figured out because in Birmingham, I never went to that, but it was in the hotel, right? And it was a smaller type of setting compared to like last year in Atlanta. They're in the College Football Hall of Fame. They're in Atlanta, you know, and wasn't like necessarily a fan event, but it's something that was more inviting to people.
1: They want to make it a fan event.
2: They want to make it a fan event.
1: Like baseball is a fan event.
2: Yes.
1: Baseball is a fan event. They want to make SEC Media Days a fan event, but I don't know how necessarily to do it.
2: Because like, and the way they had it set up last year, you could walk into the Hall of Fame and stand there and watch the coaches and players and stuff walk in. There were people getting autographs and stuff like that, but there weren't like things for fans to do.
1: Right.
2: Like if you're there, you're trying to get a picture, an autograph with, you know, Kirby Smart or Steve Sarkisian or Arch Manning or whatever, but it wasn't a fan designed event for one, because the speaking area took up the big playing field in there where they do a lot of the stuff at

0: for, and you can put fans. The thing they worry about, and I get it with media days, you're trying to do the interviews, and you're trying to keep it somewhat sophisticated, mm-hmm. whereas, you know, my good buddy, did you ever see, what's his name, the ring guy from Alabama? Did I ever show you this guy?
1: No.
0: Oh, y'all, the ones that have out there have listened to me, they're familiar. And now I'm blanking on my man, ring guy, ring hat guy.
1: We got the one that would show up in Birmingham?
0: Well, he shows up everywhere.
1: Every year. I've heard about him.
0: Yeah, ring hat guy. Oh, man. Now, he was part of our program on the morning show. But now I'm going through my phone looking at pictures. This is scintillating radio. But with that being said, they want to make media day a fan day, a fan event. It's simply not a fan event. The baseball tournament is a fan event.
1: Yes.
0: And if you can move it around and showcase a few different cities, come back to Hoover once every 4 years or once every 3 years for all I care. And the other 2 years, put it in Tampa for a bit, put it in Nashville for a bit, put it here and there and showcase it. Because again, and I recognized this when I went to the SEC basketball tournament, and it's unlike, if you've never been, it's unlike anything you've really been at. And I say that because for the SEC basketball tournament, it's really Kentucky, and then you'd have Arkansas, and then you'd have Florida, and then it kind of peters off after that a little bit with the smattering of other fan bases.
1: Sure.
0: But it's still Kentucky. But it is cool to go somewhere, whether you're getting dinner or you're having a drink or you're doing something, in one of the cities where the SEC men's basketball tournament is, and there's a hodgepodge of fan bases, as opposed to like on a Friday night when you go to a football game and say you go to Athens, Georgia, and it's just South Carolina and Georgia fans, or you go to a Kentucky game. You go to an SEC tournament event, and you got all the fan bases around, and it's actually really, really interesting and really cool, and there's not a whole lot of animosity.
1: Yeah.
0: And you're kind of, you make some friends, like say with LSU people, and the next day, as long as you're not playing them, you're like, oh, I'll pull for you guys. Yeah.
1: Sure.
0: I didn't like Tennessee anyway. I'll pull for them.
1: Yeah, yeah. No, it allows you to experience the different cultures of the SEC, talk to fan bases, have a good time, laughs, and all that kind of stuff. And unfortunately, we don't really have that for football because you don't have tournament type of events like that allows that to happen. But the other sports, baseball, basketball, softball, the other ones do afford you that opportunity. And yeah, you know, like, as we talked about, LSU is going to travel everywhere no matter what, but some other fan bases, depending on how far you're going, like, I don't know how many Kentucky fans are traveling down to Hoover to watch the SEC baseball tournament, because that's a long drive for them. But let's say if it was in Nashville or something along those lines, where it's a little bit closer, okay, you might get a bigger contingent of Kentucky fans to come down and be a part of that, because it's not as far as going to Hoover is. So the things to consider, again, I speak like you as somebody that's never been to the SEC tournament in Hoover. And again, I'll take Jack's word for it of how good it is and where it is right now. But I wouldn't be opposed to if they wanted to move it around, because I think that's something. Okay, yes, I've seen the picture of this guy.
0: Yeah,
1: because I've heard, because in Birmingham, again, it's not a fan event, but everybody would wait in the lobby, right? Like, oh, they got to catch Nick Saban when he walks in before he goes and does all of his media stuff.
0: Yeah, they Birmingham's where they realized, oh, we can, because it's, you're in a little tiny lobby as opposed to a huge like atrium when you come in at other really nice hotels. And so you've got this little carpet area, and yeah, people, you can have 15 people in there and it looks packed. You know, you put 30, 45 people in there and they're shoulder to shoulder and you're like, my God, it's a zoo. You go do that at other places and it just doesn't work because, again, it's limited people. But baseball, no, to finish that point, I've never been to Hoover to see what the actual atmosphere and everything is like.
2: Well, Hoover has something that you guys are overlooking.
1: What's that?
2: They're very proud of.
0: Oh, dear.
2: The River Chase Galleria Mall.
0: I've been there.
2: Which is the 43rd largest mall in America.
0: I believe. What does that tell you? Where was that picture taken?
1: River Chase Galleria. There you go.
0: That's what, see, the Winfrey, the hotel, is connected to the mall.
2: Yeah.
0: So you come in the front door. I wish we were back in Birmingham this year now that I'm saying this, as I'm fighting against Jack on the Hoover thing.
1: Yeah.
0: You come in the front door of the hotel at the Winfrey, and it's a little small area, but then you go up the escalators to where they have all the interviews and the big ballroom, or you go through a hallway where Radio Row is, which is always a lot of fun, and then you go out in the hallway and you're in the mall. And you go down a little corridor, if you will, and you go out to the big section of the mall, which is the food court and so forth and so on.
2: They have a Belk and a Dave and Buster's?
0: I believe you're right. We haven't been in a while.
2: I mean, is the mall's... I mean, is that mall dying? Like,
0: no,
2: all
0: malls it's dying. Packing. It's banging.
2: It's banging with the Dave and Buster.
0: Not a whole lot going on in Birmingham, buddy.
1: See, I don't like malls. I'm pretty anti-mall.
0: Anti-mall?
1: Oh. I'm pretty anti-mall. So that's not something that entices
0: you
1: me.
0: You missed the mall age. You missed the mall age by about 2 or 3 years, I think.
1: Yeah, as I was a kid, malls were starting to kind of

0: not die off, but they weren't as popular as, right? Like me and my friends, we never went and hung out at the mall, right? Like I've always been in the camp of like, if I need to go to the mall for something, I get it and I leave. I'm not hanging around just mingling. So I've never, I used to live across the street from the mall in Athens.
1: Okay.
0: I think I maybe went there like 3 times in basically 2 years of living there.
1: Oh.
0: Because I'm just like, I'm not a mall person.
1: Where's my buddy, our new sales guy, Todd Kirkland, who I grew up with. That was a thing, like, especially during the winter when it was colder, is like, you know, his mom would take us to the mall and drop us off, you know, and, you know, you'd have $20, $25 to spend in the food court for kind of your meal to it. But you wander around, you look at stuff, maybe you, for friends, show up, you meet there. There's an arcade there at the mall. The mall, you know, and then probably about the time I got out of college, in 05, malls to me were dead, and now I couldn't tell you the last time I didn't order anything off of Amazon.
0: Yeah, I mean, I went into the mall in Nashville because we went to the Madame Tussauds and the Bass Pro Shops, but like I wasn't there to just mingle around the mall. We were doing it to get to another store. But yeah, I've never been a mall person.
1: First,
0: I can find better things to do with my time.
1: First, folks, and I'm not that old. I'm only 44, but the mall to me will always be Dutch Square Mall, where I grew up. So you don't know anything about Dutch Square Mall. Like,
0: that's the one they just tore down, right?
1: Did they tear down Dutch Square Mall?
2: I think that's still there.
1: No, you're thinking of Richland. I never went to that one. That was all the way across the town, yeah.
0: Okay, yeah. I know. It's a pile of rubble right now.
1: Yeah. That's out there going to Pro Swing.
2: Forest Drive,
0: that's right.
1: Dutch Square Mall and the Cromer's Peanuts in there with, they had the monkey up there.
0: Like, yeah.
1: That was always a treat. My grandfather and my dad would take me. So, yeah, Dutch Square Mall, and my grandmother would take me shopping there when I was little, 6, 7, 8, 9, 10. So, anyway. Well, that took a turn. What were we talking about?
0: We started off talking about should the SEC tournament stay in Hoover, and now we're talking about malls being dead.
1: That escalated quickly.
0: Welcome to summer.
1: Tell Jack he is wrong. They need to move that tournament around.
0: I will give Jack your challenge.
1: And I'll say this, and I'm serious about this. We just did the Corn Ferry tournament here. We had Chris Baker on with us on Monday, and Chris talked about the fact that for the local economy, the Corn Ferry tournament brought in $7 million in revenue.
0: Mm-hmm.
1: Tell South Carolina, tell the Firefly. I love the Fireflies. Nothing against them. Never been to a game, but I love them.
0: Never been to a Fireflies game?
1: Never been to a Fireflies game. Kind of like the Richland Mall thing. It's on the other side of town. It's a long drive over there. It's parking.
0: It's cool. I like it. Segra's cool.
1: But that's my point. Tell the Fireflies to get out of town for a week and go bid on the SEC tournament and put it at, because that's a beautiful stadium, isn't it?
0: Sure.
1: I've been in it.
0: Sure.
1: I've never watched a game there.
0: Yeah. It's a nice place.
1: How many is a seat? Any idea? 6,500?
0: Yeah, probably 85? Somewhere around there. Yeah. It's got two decks to it, like second level, like with suites and stuff or whatever. Yeah, it's a fair amount.
1: Put it out, Ben, for our local economy, for getting that kind of thing here into Columbia, but I'd love it. And then the same thing, put it in Nashville. Shoot, you could put it in Charlotte. You could put it all over the Southeast. Not that the SEC needs publicity, mind you, Tyler, but I think that would be really cool to see the SEC baseball tournament move around. There seemed to be a day and age, maybe Gamecock fans, y'all can remember this, maybe it was just us complaining because we didn't win there, that the stadium was thought to be too big in Hoover, that, like you said, there was just, everyone was like, we've had enough of this place. And maybe that's because South Carolina wasn't successful there, and it was like,
0: sure,
1: let's try another venue to see if we can be successful anywhere else.
0: Yeah.
1: So, 803-404-6100. All right, we kind of lost that segment there, but don't worry, we'll get it back. When we come back, we'll get back into Will Wade. Boy, you talk about a guy that is drawing right now some attention, and not in a good way. No, we'll get into that.
0: I think Bill might have a new villain of college basketball.
1: He is. I love Will, but even this time, he might be taking it a step far. We'll tell you about it. You're listening to the Halftime Show.
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0: What are your morals to win? That's the question, Tyler Head. In college sports right now, there are no morals. I mean, that's the bottom line. There are none. So where do you want to draw the line in the sand? Because there's one university out there who is just flaunting moralless, I don't even know if that's a word, athletics.
1: Elijah and Preston have taken to calling this school Lowdown Scoundrel University. And okay. I feel like that's pretty apt considering the coaches leading most of their programs there right now. And this is the latest addition to add to that.
0: A little wordy, but all right, I'll buy him. LSU, let me be, for the point of transparency in this segment, I am friends with Will Wade. I talked to Will a good bit. I like Will. I've known Will since he was at Clemson and was a manager up there. And I was doing AAU basketball, and he would bring in my kids for official visits, and we got to know each other. I have no problem with Will. And right now, I'm reading what's going on at LSU with what he's doing, and I'm kind of like, well, if they're going to let you do it, if it's not completely against the rules, why not? And if you don't know what he's doing, Will Wade is out there basically now just recruiting professional players. Mm. Just legitimately professional players. Guys that played in the NBA and guys that overseas are labeled as professional players. Don't hate the player, hate the game. And I don't want to stand up for Will Wade. I don't want to defend this action. This is going to, this ruins. I can't do it like Stewie does on
1: Ruins.
0: It's awful. But the NCAA is not stepping in. One of the most notable players that Will Wade has picked up is a former NBA draft pick and EuroLeague veteran who turns 26.
1: Keyword veteran.
0: Yeah, when you turn 26, you're a legit veteran. A EuroLeague veteran, Yam Mador. Could say that right. I could be wrong. I'm not sure. But he was offered, according to sources, NIL deal of upward $5 million, which is basically a contract. That's what it is. Jeff Goodman, who we've had on our program, and we should probably get back. Maybe we could get a great soundbite that would make us go national. Jeff Goodman with ESPN.com does a great job covering college basketball. He's got his podcast as well with Rob Doster, The Field of 60. Is it Doster?
1: Yeah. Doster. By the way, are they going to have to change the name to Field of 76?
0: Whatever they want to do. Their podcast.
1: I made that joke to him before the season. You weren't here, but I don't remember what he said.
0: Oh, all right. Let's hear what Jeff Goodman, well-known, normally not a polarizing kind of figure. Here is what he said on their podcast as it pertains to Will Wade. I'm sorry. Oh, computer timed out.
1: Nope.
0: So, all right, we'll get Dave back on the computer here in just a minute.
1: It's worth listening to. He is good, so, and fired up.
0: Yeah, and I get it because I'm kind of with Jeff on this. I'm kind of with Jeff Goodman on this. Like, again, as I just said, this is not the spirit of college basketball. This is not the spirit of college athletics. But the NCAA has allowed this thing to go this far in what you can do in terms of recruiting at the collegiate level. It's not like college football where you can go out and find an NFL guy, and you don't have professional leagues around the world like you used to.
1: Right.
0: But here's Jeff Goodman on his rant on Will Wade.
2: Will Wade, I wish you didn't come back to college basketball. I honestly mean that. I like Will. I've known Will since he was an assistant at Harvard back in 2007, 2008. But man, you suck for college basketball right now. Seriously, you suck for college basketball. You're making it into a mockery, and look in the mirror and understand it's not just about you. This is about more than just you. This is about the sport of college basketball. Have some pride, have some dignity. Don't try to ruin the sport. Don't try. You know, the first sign was when you hired Slick Rick Stansbury. That was the first sign when you got to LSU that you were going to muck it up as much as humanly possible. I know people are trying to push the rules. I get it. Scott Drew did it last year with James Nagy. Nate Oates did it last year, obviously, with Charles Bediako. But this is ridiculous. This is absolutely ridiculous. First of all, you got a second chance here after being run out of the sport. You were great at McNeese State. And then, you know what? Another high major gave you an opportunity at NC State. And what did you do? You did this after 1 year. You did this after 1 year at NC State, and you said, I'm gone. I'm going back to LSU.
1: For context, by the way, he was holding up his middle finger when he said, you did this, to NC State. That doesn't obviously translate over radio, but that's the point he was making.
0: Look, if it takes away his innocence, says Will Wade is a scumbag, call it what it is, what it is. If you want to say that, I'm not going to deny it. Like, now, whether or not he will win, he was winning at LSU.
1: Go ahead.
0: Well, that's what I was just going to say. The question is what are you willing to deal with as a basketball program, football program, baseball program, whatever, to put a guy like that in charge and let him run rampant? By the way, again, if it's illegal, the NCAA can easily step in and say, no, RJ Lewis is another guy he signed who does not have eligibility at this point. Sure. And what did he play in 3 NBA games, I believe? Two or three? Played in not G League games, in NBA games. And he is now on the LSU roster. Now he is awaiting eligibility, though.
1: And scumbag, I think, is something that a lot of people would use to describe Will Wade. But some scumbags are very comfortable in their own skin. And they understand that, hey, I need to win, especially at a place like LSU that gave you a ton of money to bring you back after the fiasco of a couple years ago, which isn't illegal anymore. But you got to win. And I think he's viewing this as like, hey, there's a loophole here. I'm going to exploit it until I'm told otherwise, and I could care less what people think. I think Will Wade is one of those people that legitimately doesn't care what people think about his character or his personality. He's just going to do what he feels like he needs to do, and that's clear and obvious here.
0: I mean, I don't like it. Do I think it's as Jeff Goodman said, is it ruining the sport? Yes. But again, Will Wade is perfectly within reason here to do this. And right now, from what I've understood, LSU has given him a boatload of NIL money. LSU is taking the approach of, we're going to do whatever. I mean, look, LSU right now, I don't know where these money trees are for Lane Kiffin and the football roster and Will Wade and the basketball roster. And I don't know what financially is happening down in LSU in Baton Rouge right now, but they're all in on whatever it takes to win down there right now.
1: Oh, yeah.
0: They want championships, and however they get them, and it doesn't matter if they get rescinded in 4 or 5 years. They want them, and they want them now.
1: Yeah, no, and that's why they're drawing the ire of so many people, because they're not shying away from it. They're very much in your face, and they don't care who they anger along the way, whether it be former teams or whatever it may be. So, yeah, this is kind of on brand with how a lot of things are going down there at LSU. But, again, this is kind of the person that I think Will Wade has shown himself to be. And, again, you look at his exit from NC State and how he handled all that, and obviously now going about this in the way that he probably feels like is the best way to be successful at LSU. And, again, if the NCAA doesn't step in and do anything, then he's probably going to keep doing this.
0: No, and the way the NCAA will step in is by ruling some of these guys ineligible. Now, it should be noted, and we don't have the details yet because we do not know the actual names. And let me be very clear about this. We do not know the actual names. It should be noted that several people have reported South Carolina will be bringing in 2 pro-European players that are playing professional ball. To what level? We don't know. What is their name? We don't know. How good are they? I don't know. We'll get that information here probably by the end of the month. But South Carolina and Lamont Paris are also digging into the international trade here and looking at what's out there that are considered pro players.
1: It's different when it's international, though. I think the thing that's more egregious to people is the guys that were drafted in the NBA playing in the G League.
0: Well, but Yam Madar is international. He got drafted.
1: Right.
0: But then he didn't like where he was at, so he went back to Europe.
1: Yeah, but I'm just saying, I think people are more accepting of the players coming from Europe than the guys that have been in the NBA, or at least the G League.
0: Yeah, I can kind of understand. I mean, again, they've got, with LSU, they've got multiple guys that are considered professional players internationally because of getting paid and what they did where they were at. And that's right now the loophole in college basketball, is being able to bring guys in who played what is, again, considered to be professional basketball overseas or in international play and getting paid for it, as opposed to taking guys, like you just said, here in America who have professional experience, who went to the G League and now want to try and get back into the college game because it's not working out.
1: Yeah.
0: 803-404-6100. We'll get into a lot of football coming up next. 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

0: I don't know what happened. Just kind of looking up, then I looked down, and now I'm looking back up. And Mississippi State, apparently, did they run rule Missouri? I see it's 12-2. I think it says final on 7.
1: Yeah, they run ruled them.
0: Because we're in a staring up at the sun here in our studio here on Gervais Street with the lights. Whoever did the lighting in here did a phenomenal job. It is bright, so I have a hard time looking up and seeing the TVs. I have to turn the lights down a little bit, but Mississippi State got going there. That was a close game for a little while.
1: Yeah, Missouri had an early lead in that one, and then that just went away. So Missouri's season's over.
0: Yeah, that has come to a conclusion. Again, coming up here within the next few minutes, Florida and Vanderbilt. Dave made a good point. This would have been a highlight of the SEC tournament a couple of years ago. Kevin Sullivan versus Tim Corbin.
1: Sure.
0: Everything that goes into it. Now it's just a 12 versus 5 game, kind of. Is it 12 versus 5? I'm not even sure if it's 12 versus 5.
1: Yeah, it's 12 versus 5.
0: Okay.
1: Both teams are in, so
0: yeah,
1: neither one's really, outside of improving their seeding, neither one's really playing for anything, but they're also not, like, favorites either, so it is kind of weird.
0: You can make the case that the SEC basketball, the baseball tournament is more irrelevant than the football championship game now. Like, so many teams are getting in.
1: Sure. Well, it used to be. What did baseball do the same thing that that basketball did, where it was only top 12 for a period of time?
0: There was a period where you might not have made it, and okay. I don't remember specifically, because like South Carolina got left out one year when I think it was only a 12 team conference, I believe.
1: Yeah.
0: So yeah, there was a period, and then when I believe when they went to 14, it might have only been 12. I can't quite remember the ins and outs of it, because I've really truthfully never covered the baseball tournament as heavy as John Whittle or Jack or some of the other guys.
1: Yeah, I know basketball did that. I can't remember if baseball did that or not. But yeah, everybody gets in now, all 16 teams. And again, you know that the teams that are the lowest seeds are having to fight their way through 5 days. And everybody else, basically, in most years, between 10 to 12 teams are already locked in to the NCAA tournament. And they're just trying to improve their seeding through the next handful of days.
0: I mean, again, I'll make the case. If Mississippi had gotten into the SEC championship game and lost, it might have been a detriment for how they made their run,
1: maybe,
0: as opposed to, you know, what happened with Alabama. Of course, Alabama gets in and plays one game, beats Oklahoma, and then goes out to the Rose Bowl and runs into some team called Indiana, and they learned a lesson there. We're going to get to some football, some text messages coming up. We were talking about fall. We're talking about the mall.
1: Yes.
0: A couple texters weighing in. Jason says the Barrel of Fun arcade was the spot at Dutch Square. I agree with that. That was a good, very good arcade there. And it was set up like it was in the wall, and the entrance was a barrel. So
1: okay. Yeah. What was the what games did they have?
0: Back then, I mean, when I went in there, now you're going 30 years back. I mean, it was Mortal Kombat. It was Street Fighter, the claw game.
1: It's not really a game, though.
0: That was the one, the claw game. The claw game is what you played as you were like walking out.
1: Sure.
0: Like you had a dollar or two left, and you know, yeah, you were trying to impress your lady friend to like, let me win you a teddy bear.
1: Yeah, you have a date.
0: I've been playing Mortal Kombat the entire time, ripping somebody's heart out. Now let me.
1: You have a date and you're trying to impress her with your claw handling skills, and then you end up dropping the bear. And that was your last dollar, and now she walks away with nothing.
0: Yeah, yeah. Well, then you just made sure you had to save a couple dollars for the Chick-fil-A that was down there. And of course, Michael says, once the Chick-fil-A caught fire and never returned to Dutch Square, that was the end of it.
1: Oh, how'd it catch fire?
0: Something in the kitchen, I think. Okay. Grease fire. It didn't go particularly well on that. So, yep. But no, Barrel of Fun. Again, I remember the Cromer's Peanuts that was in there. That was something. And another texture says, RIP Richland Fashion Mall. Yeah, I never got out to that one.
1: How many malls do they have around here?
0: We had, Dave, three. Richland Fashion Mall, Dutch Square, and Columbiana Center. Is that right? Am I forgetting one? Columbiana Center, Dutch Square.
2: No, Richland Fashion Mall is not there.
0: What? No, we did. Past tense. We had three.
2: What do you count as a mall now?
0: We have one.
1: A large collection of stores in a connected building.
0: I'm still talking past tense, but if you want to go now, we only have one. It's Columbiana Center.
2: Basically.
0: Yeah. Okay.
1: All right. Wow. Okay.
0: Mall talk all over today. A couple of y'all have also weighed in on the Will Wade stuff. Let's see. Another texter says, didn't this literally happen with Alabama last year and the kid was ineligible after a few games? But here's the difference. Now, it's not completely different because Will Wade is taking a few kids, but Will Wade is going after international professional kid as opposed to Charles Bediako.
1: Mm-hmm.
0: And what was the kid, James Nagara, I believe, that went to Baylor.
1: Yep.
0: That that were NBA kids. This is going after international player. As we mentioned, the kid coming in for them that they just signed is 26 years old, basically has a family, and right. is a true born and bred professional that's coming over and now making $5 million a season.
1: Yeah.
0: That's the difference in what Will Wade's doing. He's not messing with this. Yeah, he took R.J. Lewis, who I thought played in an NBA game. Played in one, I thought, but it turns out he was cut right before the start of the season. So I'm thinking of preseason games he played in. But with all that being said, and thank you all, by the way, Columbia Mall and Two Notch. Yes, I forgot about that. Yep, never went over to that side of town either. But with that being said, for Will Wade, he's focusing on an international roster, kind of similar to Illinois, mm-hmm. what Illinois did this year. But he's focusing on one that's professional international players.
1: Yeah, because I don't think Illinois had any pros, international pros on their team, right?
0: None that I'm a... It all depends on how you want to define pro.
1: Yeah.
0: It really, truly, and that's now the gray area. You mentioned operating in the gray area. That is now truly what we are operating in, what the NCAA is allowed to happen in terms of college basketball.
1: Yeah. I almost wonder how many of these guys will need preliminary injunctions like Bediako did mm-hmm. to possibly play. I guess that's kind of the next question to answer here, because it ended up, he played for what, 3 or 4 games with Alabama before they ruled it.
0: I want to say 3.
1: Couldn't play anymore.
0: Although one of them was a trouncing at the hands of Florida, I believe.
1: Right. But he was allowed to play because of a favorable judge in Tuscaloosa gave him a preliminary injunction. And I wonder if you're going to have to go down the same route for these guys.
0: It should also be noted, by the way, the judge in the Brandon Sorsby case has been pictured recently with the, whatever his name is, the Red Raider.
1: I'm sure that's coincidence.
0: With the guns up. Look there, the official.
1: He probably
0: symbol.
1: Didn't know what that was a mascot for.
0: No, he thought he was promoting guns he with the was, Texas
1: thought,
0: Tech.
1: He thought it was, oh God, what's his name from Looney Tunes?
0: Uncle Calamity Sam?
1: Is it? The guy with the cowboy hat and the guns?
0: It is summertime. What is the name? Come on, Dave, get in here on this.
1: Help me out, Dave.
0: Little fella, beard. Shooting himself off the ground all the time. Not looking for a wabbit.
2: Oh, that's the...
1: Yosemite Sam.
0: Yosemite Sam.
1: There you go.
0: Look that up?
2: Oh, Yosemite Sam.
1: I had to look that up.
0: Okay, all right. Yosemite Sam, yeah.
1: He probably thought it was just a life-size Yosemite Sam.
0: Probably so.
1: With the honest mistake.
0: Who did Yosemite Sam chase?
2: Well, he chased Bugs Bunny sometimes.
0: Was it Bugs? I know Elmer Fudd chased Bugs.
1: Did he chase Sylvester the cat, too?
0: Oh, I don't know about that.
1: Or was it the Tasmanian Devil or Roadrunner? Maybe he chased all of them. I don't know.
0: Okay. Yeah, he was just an ofer. Big fat ofer. All right. Well, we were going to talk football this segment. That one got away from us. So we'll come back. We'll start all over. We'll wrap up hour number 2, get into a little bit of football, and then we'll carry it over to number 3, the $90 million roster. Remember when we thought $20 million was something? Well, the Big Ten is now in discussion that the $90 million roster for a college football season could be coming. We'll tell you about that. 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
5: Talk about a miracle at the Garden. Last night, the New York Knicks pulled off an absolute shocker, erasing a massive 22-point deficit to stun the Cleveland Cavaliers 115-104 in overtime. Jalen Brunson was otherworldly, dropping 38 points to fuel the fourth quarter comeback. New York now holds a 1-0 lead over the Cavaliers. I'm Addie Bates.
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0: wrapping up hour number two. We'll get into some football talk. A couple articles out there pertaining to what's going on. The Big Ten is kind of holding their spring conference meetings, if you will, right now. And this is leading to playoff discussion where the Big Ten has basically said, fellas, it's 24-12. This is where we stand. Where do you stand? And then yesterday, a lot of discussion coming around the fun word sustainability. We're going to all be nerds and break down the word sustainability. But the Big Ten now estimating, some of the people in the Big Ten estimating yearly salaries, salary with cap, not caps because it's not cap, but yearly annual roster salary could be approaching as much as $80 or $90 million in the very near future.
1: You know, I've honestly forgotten what it's like to talk about a football offseason that didn't feature NIL, transfer portal, and playoff expansion, because we've been doing that basically for the past 5 years. Like, go back a decade ago, none of this stuff was on the table, right? You had what you had. Most teams' rosters stayed relatively the same from year to year. What did we talk about then? I don't even remember.
0: We're out of stuff. Well, we used to have to hope that Nick Saban would get in a brouhaha with Jimbo Fisher.
1: Yeah, sliced bread and all that, kind of stuff.
0: That's where we had to go with that. We'll get to a little more of this discussion. Also, the Iowa State AD yesterday basically telling the Big Ten and the SEC, you want to break away? Go ahead. We'll discuss this. Well, let's get out to the phone lines. Tim wants to weigh in this afternoon. Tim, how you doing, buddy? What's on your mind?
2: Well, first of all, I almost had a heart attack because you said something nice about LSU. Like, you could be a friend of, you know, you could be a fan of their team as long as you weren't playing them. I almost wrecked my car. I like to have an audio clip of that so I can see. But what I was calling about is I got three things that I'm going to let me just speak on them. I'll hang up and I'll listen to it off the thing. Lane Kiffin left Ole Miss for LSU. If South Carolina moved on from Shane Beamer last year and Lane Kiffin wanted to come to South Carolina, would you have had a problem with it? Same thing with Lamont Paris. If Will Wade wanted to come to South Carolina, would you have a problem with it? Number three, Bill, this is a personal one for you. Last week, I heard you were going through some medical stuff. You got the LSU Nation behind you.
0: Oh, we appreciate that, buddy. Thank you for that. I think about everybody, 90% would take Lane Kiffin as their coach. You agree with that?
1: I mean, he's a good coach. Now, the morality of the things that he does is a different thing, but like, from the football coach standpoint, he's a guy that has success.
0: It got messy with how he handled it.
1: Yes.
0: It wasn't, I agree with you.
1: Now,
0: Tim,
1: I'm not ready to say he's an elite coach because I haven't seen that quite yet, but he's a really good coach that if he came here, I don't deny that he could probably win consistently 8 to 10 games a year.
0: We're going to find out how good Lane Kiffin is. He's got every resource. There's no school in the country that can overdo what LSU's doing. If LSU wants to put the money up, the money's there. They can go full on Texas, Ohio State. Well, you name the school, LSU can match it. They can match dollar for dollar with anybody. Lane Kiffin is going to have every resource that any coach in the country has. He's got an incredible recruiting base to strike at. This is like, hey, Lane, how good are you? But to go back to Tim's first question, everybody would have taken Lane Kiffin. It was how that situation played out day after day, week after week, where we started being like, and again, I don't think anybody questioned it. If Lane Kiffin had just up and left Oxford for Baton Rouge, we'd all have been, or Gainesville.
1: Yeah.
0: We'd all be like, yeah, that makes sense. You're going to a bigger, better school with better finances and better resources than Mississippi. And again, I think South Carolina would have gladly taken, I think Clemson, even with what's going on with Dabo, would have gladly taken him.
1: Yeah, and look, if this was a situation of him leaving Ole Miss to come to Carolina and the same antics took place, I don't think we would all automatically defend him and saying, yeah, he was right for doing it that way. And yeah, he was right for, you know, saying this and saying that. I think we could have been critical while also understanding at the same time, hey, this guy can still come here and have success as a football coach with the personal stuff, you know, to the side.
0: Yeah. As far as Will Wade, that's a beauty in the eye of the beholder thing. I can picture.
1: Now, he's more accomplished than Lamont Paris as a college basketball coach. There's no denying that.
0: Will Wade, I don't know. Again, I'm a little biased because I like Will. And I I've had conversations with Will where I'm like, all right, well, that's your opinion and that's how you want to do things.
3: just don't let it affect my life. Like, yeah. You know, and I say that because, like, I don't know if Will Wade would be that universally accepted across the board in college basketball. I think it's got to be a right fit, right situation kind of thing for Will. Do I think he'll win there? Yes. Do I think it's going to be slimy and shady?
1: He better win there.
3: Well, that too. Do I think it's going to... Well, I mean, what's the definition of win? If Bruce Pearl won at Auburn, but did they really get everything they wanted out of him? Nate Oates is winning at Alabama, but with Nate Oates and doing some of the things... I'm going to go back to Bruce Pearl. Some of the things Bruce Pearl did, and again, I know, I like the slimy, shady guys, apparently, but I like Bruce Pearl. But was the winning good enough for what some of the things you did to get to Nate Oates at Alabama, mm-hmm. playing Brandon Miller, associated with a murder, playing Charles Bediako, who clearly was ineligible per NCAA rules, some of the other things he's done. Nate Oates is villain number two. Somehow Will Wade came into the conference and stole the spotlight.
1: Sure.
3: And Nate Oates went to villain number two status.
1: Yeah. Now, for Will Wade, if he's consistently making the tournament and making it to, you know, like the second weekend on a pretty regular clip, that's fine. He doesn't have to win a national championship to be successful at LSU because, again, they were in a really bad place these past couple of years since they moved on for him. But if he's consistently in the tournament and winning games there, he can stick around for a long time probably.
3: We'll see. They're going all in. I'll be kind of interested to see how it plays out. 803-404-6200 text voice. I wouldn't take Kiffin or Wade in a million years at South Carolina. I wouldn't buy another ticket until they're gone and someone apologized for hiring them. You're in the vast majority on Kiffin. Wade, probably so. Because Wade just didn't do quite enough, I think, for us to be like, oh, okay, it's worth it. Kiffin, you're looking in Oxford like, well, you got to where you got with still having to deal with one hand tied behind your back. I'm kind of on board with that.
1: I think people's answer would change if they start seeing results. They're like, well, you know, I can forgive some of the things because what he's doing as a coach is good.
3: Right.
1: I'm not saying that's for everybody. You're not saying that's for the text, but I think a lot of people may change their tune if the results are good.
3: I'll also say this. South Carolina basketball has been so bad. Somebody comes in here and starts winning. That coach better have a name we can all pronounce because there'll be a lot of babies named after that coach. 803-404-6100. Hour three on the way.
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0: to be a little bit more of a light sports weekend, if you will. I know we're only here at Wednesday. Just kind of look toward the weekend. I mean, you know, at least last weekend also, I don't know, I doubt many of you, I would guess less than 5%, got into the Preakness. I did watch it because I'm trying to, you know, wanted to watch it, but not having Golden Tempo in certainly kind of drove away people just wanting to see the run for the Triple Crown. They were doing something different. I'm not going to lie to y'all and try to lie and say, oh, yeah, I was all into the Preakness. I was keeping up with it. They were at a different track, and stuff was going on. I happened to be on the couch at that particular time of the day, and they had been doing the all-day kind of pregame for it. And I was like, well, let me flip over now and watch this two and a half minutes. So I took it in. But you look at this weekend, and you're not going to have South Carolina baseball if you want to get into it. I say that because Florida Vanderbilt should be a good game right here. Florida has jumped out to an early lead, 2-0 in the first inning there. But Tyler, we start to head into the summertime months,
1: right?
0: Memorial Day weekend. Now you got Indy 500 this week.
1: Yep.
0: I believe this is where Patrick Pratt came in handy. I believe we had lacrosse national championships this weekend.
1: Sure.
0: Do we have any food eating contests this weekend?
1: No, next one's not till 4th of July.
0: And then you got NBA and NHL playoffs. And then if you want to go down the path, Braves win last night, by the way. They rally 8-4 victory for them. But how about that? Yeah, the NHL playoffs, or at least for Carolina, gets going again tonight. So count me in, ready to go. Canes, Montreal, all set. Actually, that's tomorrow night. Tonight is Vegas, Colorado. That's right, Adam, backwards. Vegas, Colorado tonight, 8 o'clock. That'll be a really good series as well.
1: Yeah, you're getting down to the end of both the NBA and NHL playoffs, though. We still got like a month plus to go before we decide who those champions are going to be. But yeah, you're getting down to the end for the final handful of teams there, so that's exciting. Usually gives you like a game to look forward to each and every day, or two games if you're going back and forth between both. Again, baseball, we're not even in the dog days of summer yet. And if you're a Braves fan, it's obviously fun watching them have the success they're having early on this year, but there's still a lot of baseball to be played. So again, you don't get high or low about one particular game. They lost 12-0 the other day, and I wasn't freaking out about it. Right. And they won yesterday and got themselves back on track. But again, not as consequential as something happening later in September. So it's to each their own in terms of what you're into. Again, this weekend from a motorsport standpoint is huge with the Indy 500 and the Coke 600. So that'll occupy my entire Sunday.
0: I'm going
1: to the Indy 500.
0: Okay.
1: So yeah, we're flying out Saturday. I won't be here Tuesday. We'll be flying back that day. But yeah, looking forward to my first experience, the largest sporting event on earth.
0: Well, we look forward to hearing about it. So yeah, you got that going this weekend. Again, no Gamecock baseball as they wrap up the season mercifully. 11-6 yesterday, and after the game, this is going to be clip number one, Dave, if our computer's working. This is Monty Lee giving an overview of the loss.
2: Congratulations to Tennessee. They did such a good job tonight offensively. A lot of two-strike hits. They did a great job of just using the whole field, offensively. Hit a lot of balls hard the other way. A lot of two-strike hits. Just thought they did an outstanding job offensively, when you're down. And we did make a couple plays early in the ball game. But ultimately, the difference was, when you give up, six in an inning, a big inning there early in the game, and you get behind, it can make it really, really tough on you. And I thought our guys, we responded pretty well offensively. I thought we had a pretty good offensive night, especially with this guy to my right, Pat Evans. I think everybody got a chance to see just how special an athlete he is. And when he puts it all together, he's a very dynamic player, and it certainly showed tonight. But I thought we swung the bats pretty well. 11 hits, 6 runs, needed to be better defensively. We needed to make a couple plays that we didn't make. But ultimately, we just got hit, and we gave up too many hits, too many runs early in the ball game. We fell behind. We didn't do a good enough job of executing 2-strike pitches. And ultimately, when you fall behind against a good club like Tennessee, it's going to make it tough. But they were the better team, and wish them well moving forward.

0: of it in a 9-inning game. By the way, 4 unearned runs allowed last night.
1: Yeah, 3 errors. 3 errors. For the record, I just went back and looked. The final game of the Paul Maneri era, 2 errors. I go back, and Preston and I had this conversation when Paul Maneri was hired. And I remember we thought it was a good hire, would at least put South Carolina on stable baseball ground. They would be competitive, obviously none of which came true. But one of the things we were more than certain about, more than guaranteed, is that fundamentally this team would be sound. That, and if you remember, in one of the final SEC, and I guess the regional series for South Carolina in the Mark Kingston era, there was some base running blunders and some errors that occurred over those two, the SEC tournament and then the regional, Tyler. And I say all that because we were like, well, with Paul Maneri, it's going to be fundamental baseball. They're going to get it fixed.
0: We thought.
1: They never got it fixed. And last night you mentioned it, just some ridiculous, absolutely ridiculous things that don't even happen in Little League.
0: I thought the failed rundown when Tennessee scored their 9th run in the middle of them scoring 6 runs there in the bottom of the 4th inning, Scobie grounds the ball at short, throws it home, and in the process of trying to get the ball out of the glove or whatever, Luke Roy drops it, and then Zach Russell comes over. Then they're falling on top of each other, and Tennessee runner scores. I felt like I was watching a Three Stooges skit. I just needed the sound effects of, you know, the slipping and the bonking of heads or whatever, because that's what it looked like. It looked like a comedy skit within that play.
1: It was unfortunate. It was unfortunate in the way that looked and not the way you wanted it to play out. We'll see. I'll be honest. We've talked about Founders Park yesterday and what needs to be fixed. We talked about the pitching today and trying to get new guys in there. And then you look at just the field and cleaning up, just being fundamentally sound. I mean, again, this team, not that maybe it makes a difference, maybe it doesn't. I don't know. But the first game of the Monty Lee era, South Carolina's got Arkansas dead to rights, and it's a simple throw and catch from K.J. Scobie to first base, and they don't make it, and South Carolina ends up losing that game. And there were other times like that where it was just a simple play that South Carolina simply couldn't make.
0: By the way, are you aware of any other player in a single season that's committed 15 or more errors for the South Carolina baseball team? Jack and I were trying to decide if that was a single season record.
1: It's got
0: to
1: be close.
0: It's got to be close.
1: It's got to be close. And I think that was Jamie Bradford that was saying yesterday or Monday, you know, if Scobie wants to stay here, he's going to have to realize third base is his position and not shortstop.
0: But again, that was a move that Maneri made of putting him, taking him from third and moving him to shortstop. And I'm pretty sure he played shortstop in high school. So I guess the thought was, hey, he's played the position before. It's not worked.
1: Right.
0: It's been a failure. And again, for whatever reason, he's better at third. So if he's going to stay, that's where he needs to be.
1: So but that was part of it. After the game, a little bit more from Monty Lee. But here's one, I think, you know, we kind of put a wrap on all of this. And he was asked what needs to happen for South Carolina to be successful again. It's about 2 minutes, a little bit longer. You've heard some of this from Monty Lee already, but this will be one of the final times you hear from him. Here is him talking yesterday after the game. What needs to happen for South Carolina to be successful in baseball again?
2: Yeah, you know, I know I've said this a few times in different interviews, but whoever the next leader of this program is needs to build a program, okay? And I feel like in the last, you know, few years, and I understand why, because I've been right in the middle of it, you know, the expectations of this program are very, very high, and we have tried really hard to put together teams. Every summer, put together teams. And when we build a foundation that's rock solid in this program, whoever the leader is, of bringing in high school players, we need to get back to recruiting kids in the state of South Carolina, the kids closer to home, like a Pat Evans who would run through a brick wall for the program. We need more guys like him where it's personal to them, the success of the program. Certainly have to continue to recruit out of the portal and junior college. That's not going to go away, but I think to build a program, just building the classes, you know, from the ground up and letting the kids grow up in the program and recruiting kids that, you know, have a burning desire and a passion to play for South Carolina would be what I would recommend, you know, to the next leader. And it's got to be someone who this is their dream opportunity. You know, it can't be a financial situation, you know, quite honestly. I've seen how that goes too. It's got to be, I want to go to South Carolina no matter what they pay me, because that's where I want to be. I know the tradition. I know all the success that the program's had, and I want to be a part of that. I think

0: that's, you've got to find someone who is super, super excited about the opportunity and not looking at it as a step up in regards to, you know, money and all of those things. I think that's a big deal. Got to find a guy that's got a burning desire to be here.
1: Is he talking about coach or player? First, I thought he was talking about coach. Then I went back and thought maybe he was talking about player. Then now I think maybe he was talking about coach there at the very end.
2: I think you can apply that message whatever way you want to.
1: Okay.
2: Quite frankly, because it works both ways.
1: Well, you brought it up a couple weeks ago, or last week. I get what you're saying if that's the player, if you're taking that from a, we got to find players who want to be here because of the prestige and the history of the program. Well, guess what? A lot of those players were 4, 5, 6, 7 years old. I mean, you're talking 15 years ago. Well, I guess a little less, 13 years ago. So if they're 17 right now, going on 18, they were roughly in the ballpark of, again, 5, 6, 7 when you were – don't do 6, 7, by the way. If somebody sends that to you, I'm banning you for life. But that's the point. You brought that up a week ago. Like, hey, man, that history doesn't hold. It might hold with coaches. It don't hold with players anymore.
2: Right. I mean, if you have a player whose parents went to USC or their dad was a really big baseball fan or something like that, sure, they can learn that of being told, hey, man, I remember back in 2010 watching them in the College World Series. It's more secondhand because you're right, especially for the crop of talent that you're about to get out of high school for this next cycle, they have no memory of that. Like that, they were too young to even remember watching it on TV with their parents or whatever it may be. So the history of the program doesn't matter as much to this crop of athletes because they don't know you as that power. They look at, like, if you ask, you know, again, a 17-18-year-old kid now that's in tune with college baseball, hey, who are the best programs in the country right now? They're going to talk about LSU. They're going to talk about UCLA. They're going to talk about a team like Georgia that looks really good right now, Georgia Tech, things like that, because Carolina's not even been close to that in a very, very long time. So, and yeah, you can sit him down and give him a history lesson if you want to, but I don't think that is quite as easy to sell as the guys that grew up watching Carolina be the best that it was and then wanted to come play here for Ray Tanner, whoever it may be, in the years around those really successful college World Series runs.
1: The coaching thing might be a little bit different. The players, you got to rebuild history and tradition to get guys to go, oh, good things happen there.
2: Now, for a coach, you can have a guy that really wants to be here that you also make very much worth their while when it comes to money, right? Because I look at a Dan Fitzgerald who is doing great things at Kansas, but I feel like you have a higher upside at a place like Carolina, given what's going to be given to you resource-wise, given what the tradition of the program is and how successful you can be if you're the right coach, in addition to him likely making $1.5 million here if he decides to come compared to $850K at Kansas.
1: Yeah, he will substantially raise what his pay level is if that is what. Now, is he comfortable in Kansas? Does he feel like that's the place where he can grow, he and his family, and get his money up to where it is now? And obviously, we just talked about it, or we talked about it a few hours ago, but do it with a lot less pressure.
2: Right.
1: A lot less pressure than what he would face at the University of South Carolina. 803-404-6100. Pete Thamel has an article on the Big Ten meetings. We'll talk about that. We've been texting it. We'll talk about that. You're listening to the Halftime Show.
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0: getting worse out in Rancho Palos Verdes. I don't know, somewhere out in California. The Big Ten is a gathering together at a, by the way, extremely nice resort. Did you see the resort?
1: No, but I'm glad that they're gathering in the heart of Big Ten country where everybody can feasibly make it from a seemingly average distance, you know, real close for Rutgers and Purdue and, you know, teams of that nature, California and such.
0: They are staying at what I believe is called Tarina. Stuart Mandel tweeted out basically the cost per rooms per night. He put the little calendar up there. So let's just say you and the significant other want to go out here and stay at this nice luxury resort at the end of June. Yeah, it feels like a good time to get away. Right before 4th of July, chance to get away from the family and everything. Cool. You can go on a Monday. It'll only cost you $1,029 per night. Good news, it dips down to $750 on a Wednesday. And if you're looking for that weekend discount, they got that taken care of for you, too. The 26th, 27th, 28th of June goes $957, $980, $849. Well, it's a resort.
1: That's to ensure that those coaches don't have to rub elbows with poors like us.
0: That's a good point. So they are at a very nice resort. And what is being discussed is, well, how much money may break the college football system. And the buzzword, and prepare yourself accordingly for the next, according to ESPN, prepare yourself accordingly, is unsustainable. From, it says, the article on ESPN says, from Washington Athletic Director Pat Chun to Michigan State Athletic Director Jay Batt to Colorado coach Deion Sanders, unsustainable has become the decree of recent months. And it says, heck, even Charles Barkley to Ted Cruz to Nick Saban have dropped the U word. And this, of course, is referencing what schools can continue to pay for these enormous salaries to be competitive in the national championship landscape.
1: I feel like, because we're now almost exactly 5 years into the NIL era, because it went live in summer of 2021, and I think throughout this process, we've had an idea of, okay, it'll only go this far.
0: Right.
1: Now, it'll never get to that point. We'll never have players making $1 million, and we've gone well past that point. Then when, you know, you get revenue share last year, okay, there's going to be, you know, the ability to spend roughly, what, $15 million on a football roster just on the revenue sharing alone, in addition to some NIL. Okay, that'll slow things down a little bit. Now we're talking about rosters worth $50 million this season, and there's really no sign of slowing down because there's nothing to police this. They have commissions and all these kind of things that are supposed to be overseeing this. They don't do anything. They can't enforce anything, and certainly the NCAA can't either. So if you're a school like Texas or Ohio State or UCLA or whoever that says, hey, we can get $100 million to spend on our football roster, there is nothing stopping you from doing that. Now, the question is sustainability, because you can't do that every single year. That money has to come from somewhere. But in the short term, when you're trying to win, yeah, absolutely. Get all the money that you can.
0: Let me read you a piece of this column here. This is on ESPN.com. is where you can go and check it out. It said, heading into the 2026, it says, how much has spending spiked? Consider that Ohio State's 2024 football roster, y'all remember this, by the way, consider that the 2024 Ohio State football roster that won a national title famously cost $20 million.
1: Yep.
0: At the time, this is according to the ESPN article, it was branded with the zealous clutching of pearls at the outrageous amount. Goes on to say, heading into 2026, that $20 million is considered the minimum cost of doing business. Few teams in the 18-team Big Ten aren't spending at least $20 million, and those not in that neighborhood are projected in the teens. The conference standings for 2026 says the new frontier for a football roster is flirting with $50 million per season. It also goes to say that men's basketball rosters are rocketing past $20 million.
1: Yep, I'm not surprised by this. And while we don't have an exact number, I can't remember what show it was on. It may have been with Andy and Ari on 3, but Cignetti was asked, like, hey, were you guys at NIL-wise last year? And he didn't give the specific number, but he said they were closer to $15 million than $40 million. So if you do the math there, you're still talking about the mid-$20 millions in terms of what they spent on the roster. It wasn't the most, and they still won the national championship, but they weren't exactly hurting for dough either. So if you want to be competitive, if you want to put yourself in the space to compete for a national championship, you got to keep up with the Joneses, which right now looks like spending in the neighborhood of $50 million.
0: What also is happening here in the Big Ten is they're trying to discuss, at least get a grasp on maybe a salary cap. College football is well known as one of the biggest cheating sports of all time.
1: You always go back, has been, always will be.
0: And look, the stories of cheating are celebrated, right?
1: Of course.
0: Eric Dickerson and the Corvette, I believe.
1: I thought it was a Trans Am.
0: You might be right. Yep. Yeah. Yeah, I think it was a gold Trans Am, if I remember correctly. But whatever might have happened with Herschel Walker, so forth and so on, all these little stories that are innuendo that are great things to dream about, whether they happened or not, is kind of unknown. Although I guess the Dickerson thing is known. But you know that even if you have a salary cap, schools are going to work their way around it.
1: Exactly.
0: And that's where we're going with this.
1: You can't – how do you enforce a salary cap if you don't have a CBA? Because that's how professional leagues do this. Major or the NFL, whatever. They have a salary cap because the league and the player representation all agree, saying, hey, these are the rules, the guidelines that we're all going to follow to make it equal across the board for everyone. And we don't have that in college sports, and I don't think that's going to be coming anywhere in the future. I think we should all punt on the fact that, you know, the government's going to help out with this because they've been barking up that tree forever, and that's not going to happen. So if you can come to some kind of agreement at some point, then, yeah, you can put a ceiling on this, but I just don't see that happening anytime soon.
0: Again, you're watching, and this goes back to talking about yesterday – remodeling and doing some things to his Rice Stadium, because you're talking about having to come up with extra money for rev share to not only cover expenses of whatever your administration is, but also to cover expenses of just say your football roster with rev share. And Tyler, that's a big part of it. That's why you put in more suites. That's why you do something to maybe be able to charge a little bit more for student tickets, because now they have a student zone they can go to and hang out and relax and stay cool in the afternoon. You got nicer seats, maybe better fan experience, things of that nature where fans want to come as opposed to staying home and keeping their hard-earned money in their back pocket.
1: Well, and that's the thing for a program like South Carolina, where you're looking like, I don't think they can spend $50 million a year on their football roster. You have to come up with other ways through suites and stuff like that. Having, again, we talk about, you know, maybe kind of turning the area around Williams-Brice Stadium into more of a battery type situation like they have at Truist Park in Atlanta. Something to generate revenue that can come in where you're not asking your biggest donors to write check after check after check. Because guess what? People are going to get sick of that after a while, especially when you're going back to that well, asking for more and more and more each year. And look, there are some people that are so committed to the success of a football team, they will do that, but I can guarantee you not all of them are going to.
0: You're 100% right, and this is also kind of the final question from Ohio State Athletic Director Russ Bjork. He says, the challenge in our system is everybody wants to race to the top, but can you really spend to be at the top? You can't really say, well, that's not our aspiration. The aspiration drives a lot of uncertainty, and that, again, that's as old as time in our business. That's the thing. You want to be one of the big boys. You want to spend with one of the big boys, but can you really do it? And then can you say, well, you know, we want to be a winner,
1: right?
0: But we don't want to spend like a big boy winner.
1: And listen, everything in college sports is an arms race, right? For a while before NIL, it was facilities. Okay, who can have the nicest locker rooms? Who can have, you know, a slide within their facilities, stadiums, those kind of things, uniforms? It's always been trying to outdo everybody else in some way or another. And now that's transitioned into how much can you spend on your roster?
0: 803-404-6100. If you want to weigh in on that, we'll come back. Stay on a little bit of football news. Some news out of Texas Tech as it pertains to something we mentioned earlier with the judge. We'll update you on that and continue the conversation on the college football playoff, which seems to be now boiling down to a good wrestling. What do we want to call it? A cage match. Everybody goes in.
1: Mm-hmm.
0: One guy comes out. Is that what we're coming to?
1: Elimination Chamber? Yeah, that's probably
2: Thunderdome.
0: Thunderdome.
1: There you go.
0: Thunderdome. All right. Yep. We'll tell you more about what's going on with the playoff when we come back. You're listening to the Halftime Show.
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5: He's been carried off this field before wearing different colors. Tonight, as a head coach of South Carolina, he wins the SEC East, and the Gamecocks are heading to Atlanta. Congratulations to Steve Spurrier in South Carolina.
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0: It feels like the playoff discussion is coming to a head. We're now starting to see, Tyler, conferences align, 12, 24, 16. We're seeing coaches align with their ADs. Mm-hmm. And then there's the SEC. We've talked a little bit about this the last few weeks now as we, I think, start to see a clear path to what we're going for. The question is, how do we get to that path? Because the SEC seems firmly entrenched at 16. The Big Ten is saying 24 or 12, no 16. And the other conferences appear to kind of be siding with the Big Ten.
1: It's very much like, I don't know, if you got a bunch of siblings and you're trying to figure out where to eat. Dad says one thing, mom says the other. Half the kids are with mom, half the kids are with dad. And then you're just arguing about it all night. Kind of seems like where we're at right now. We're like, you're choosing between two places, but you can't come to a compromise.
0: Right.
1: Now, again, there's more support for the 24 team, but that support doesn't yield the power that the SEC kind of standing on its own has.
0: Tony Petitti gave his first extensive public comments yesterday in support of the 24 team college football playoff model, making it clear the league has no interest in pursuing a 16 team format. If the SEC doesn't pivot from its 16-team preference and support the Big Ten's proposed model, Petitti said the Big Ten will take a hard no stance on 16 for 27 and beyond. This is what we've kind of been talking about, and now it's out there publicly. It's out there in the ethos, not just us discussing and saying, yeah, we think the Big Ten's going to turn away from it. The Big Ten is basically saying, you come with us or else, and the SEC's saying, you come with us or else.
1: Mm. Yeah, pretty much.
0: Who wins this?
1: Oh, God, I don't know. Because I don't think the SEC is going to change its mind. And again, they can't go to 24 unless they agree on it. So honestly, we might just stay at 12 for a while. You know what I mean? Until somebody can convince Greg Sankey that it's in the best interest of the SEC, makes them more money, whatever that may be, to go to a 2014 playoff, I don't think he budges.
0: The SEC meetings, so here's what we're going to get. By the end of the month, we're going to have a good feel on this. The SEC meetings are coming up in Destin, Florida, and they'll be next week.
1: Yep.
0: The SEC will meet at this. Coaches, athletic directors, chancellors, ADs, everybody gets together. All right? The SEC is probably going to say, fine, we're not going to 16, we stay at 12. The Big Ten is going to be like, well, I guess we stay at 12. Who does that benefit the most? Or does both of them still win in this scenario of staying at 12?
1: In terms of what is winning, in your opinion? Like, are we talking about access in terms of number of teams that
0: yes.
1: get in?
0: Yes.
1: I think it's probably a flip of the coin, right? Like, I think you're making a fair assessment that both teams are probably getting in around the same amount of teams year in, year out. Now, the argument is, okay, if you went to 24, then, you know, I don't know, if you're getting seven teams in from the Big Ten and seven teams in from the SEC, you're increasing your chances of winning the whole thing. Though, I think we'd all be shocked at this point when a non-Big Ten or SEC team, now again, Miami nearly did it. They were close. But I think more often than not, you're looking at champions, again, on a three-year winning streak now with the Big Ten, most likely coming from those two conferences anyway.
0: Yeah.
1: So I think this is more about just how many spots you can occupy in the deal. And I know the Big Ten initially, I think they've changed their stance on this. With 2014 playoff was more pro-AQ, where you could guarantee spots in there. I think they've changed their stance on that a little bit because right now, you know, had lock-in, conference champion, all that kind of stuff. But I think no matter what the number is, 12, 16, 24, the SEC and the Big Ten are probably still around the same number getting in annually.
2: So just a quick point. The players have no representation in this whole discussion?
1: Not at all.
0: That is correct.
1: None whatsoever.
2: Hmm. Seems like they should have some say.
1: Well, that would be a collective bargaining agreement, which would fix a lot of things, but not there.
0: Here's the thing, Dave. I understand where you're coming from. I'm not going to say that they should, because at least the college model is designed for 5 years of eligibility and not like the NFL, 12 or 15. I say 12 or 15, I know that the lifespan of an NFL player is a lot shorter than that, but you get the point. Like, once you get to the NFL, you can stay there.
1: Sure.
0: Whereas you're going to constantly have a new crop of recruits coming through. I don't know how much say they truly get in this when, if you have a guy who might be pushing one agenda, let's just use Arch Manning for this matter because he's a big name, and he's likely to be out the door next year. What does his point matter in all of this when he's going to play one season and we're looking at a long-term solution?
1: But to your point, Dave, with other professional leagues, and let's call college sports what they are, professional at this point in time, when the NFL expands its postseason or goes to an 18th game, when Major League Baseball tweaks things to its schedule, the players are consulted because it's all a part of the bargaining agreement, and they get more money based on the revenue that's being generated by adding more games to the postseason, an extra game to the season, whatever it may be. So in other sports, yes, the players' at least opinions on this do count in because it's all under the structure of a CBA. We don't have that in college. So quite literally, this is just the leaders deciding what they want to do and basically saying, hey, the players are making their own money. They're going to make that regardless. We don't need to factor them in.
0: Well, at least now, correct me if I'm wrong, player revenue, while rev share is in place, it's not necessarily tied to any one thing like television money or advertising dollars.
1: It's not. No. Well, so the rev share stuff would be the trickle down of like TV money and stuff like that. So indirectly, yes. But again, and as we see now with, you know, $50 million plus rosters, that means rev share is only making up a small percentage of that. The majority of it is from outside sources, literally people cutting checks, business deals, whatever it may be.
2: But the players will be wind up, the elite players will wind up playing more games.
1: They will.
2: And face the possibility of injury ending their careers.
0: Okay, but who represents them?
1: Nobody.
0: No, my point is, like, Dave, to your point, all right, what player is going to represent?
2: Well, we need to come up with one.
0: I mean, well, but he's going to cycle out.
1: You would have to restructure it like every 3 to 4 years because you'd have an entirely new crop of players across all sports that weren't there the last time you agreed on this.
0: Right.
1: So they'd have to keep going back to the table over. And look, CBAs get restructured all the time. They're longer in professional leagues because, like you said, you know, you can go play Major League Baseball for 10, 15 years. Same thing with the NFL, NBA, and all that kind of stuff. So you don't have to keep going back to the table with those kind of things. But in college, it would make the most sense. Like, all right, every 4 years, new crop of athletes, we've got to go back to the board and discuss where things stand.
0: Yeah.
2: Well, they do that with the College Football Playoff Committee. They bring new people in all the time.
1: But that's a committee deciding on who gets in a format, though. Not necessarily the revenue distribution and all that kind of stuff.
2: It's all committees.
1: Well, everything's a committee.
0: Yeah. We're going down to say, and this is where it goes back to what Tyler said earlier about the off-season discussion. And, you know, I guess maybe it's better than, you know, preseason way too early rankings or who's the top transfer. I don't know, but it's kind of one of those things that I think you have to say, man, this is why we hate this. This is absolutely garbage what we're having to discuss here and break down because unfortunately what Dave's bringing up and what we're kind of discussing is the element of the potential of players getting involved with a union and a CBA to get what they want out of all this as well.
1: Sure. And
0: which, by the way, then leads to potential holdouts and strikes that then ruin the college football. We're one college football strike away from that thing being blown up.
1: Yeah, and again, we talk about this stuff every single offseason, and what have we talked about this offseason? NIL. Conference championship games, expansion of playoffs, and we're going to talk about it more. We got 3 more months until the season starts. This is going to keep coming up because guess what? More people are going to talk about it. The SEC meetings are coming up in a couple weeks. We're going to have sound from Sankey, the SEC coaches. Like, this is continuing to be in the news cycle until they figure something out, right? It's the, because again, we talk about things that are relevant to the sport. And as much as it may drive people crazy that it's the same things over and over again, this is what's most relevant to the sport right now.
0: We have also, not today, but we have followed the Brendan Sorsby situation at Texas Tech. And just a little while ago, we made a joke as it pertained to the situation with the judge there taking a picture with, I don't know,
1: Red Raider Yosemite Sam.
0: Yes. Now you got me looking up his name, Texas Tech mascot. The Mask Rider. Very clever, by the way, on Texas Tech's part. But anyway, the Texas Tech mascot.
1: They avoided the lawsuit from Looney Tunes.
0: Good point. The Mask Rider, oldest mascot originated, by the way, oldest mascot. Huh, how about that? Originating in 1936, features a student wearing a red shirt, black cape, and chaps, leading the football team onto the field on a black horse.
1: I hope he had something under those chaps.
0: And the good news is at least the cartoon figure here does. The judge in the case has announced just a little while ago he is going to recuse himself of this. Judge Philip Hayes, a Lubbock native with 2 tech degrees, did not give a reason.
1: It's crazy. Weird. I wonder why.
0: A replacement is to be picked by an administrative judge with degrees from A&M and Baylor, but not tech. So
1: now see, that's another point of contention, because now you're bringing rivals in here, and they could have animosity towards the school.
0: Well, Baylor's in the conference. A&M might be like, we don't care, we're bigger, better, and better.
1: But
0: than
1: it
0: you.
1: Depends on, you know, how far back that goes.
0: True.
1: Like, still within the state.
0: Yeah.
1: And that's a school that, you know, from an in-state standpoint could be affecting yours. So now you bring in somebody that might be against the school.
0: Oh. That's crazy how that works out.
1: I don't know if there's a fair judge in the state of Texas.
0: No, probably not. That's crazy how that works out. A picture pops up of him flashing the little guns there with the masked rider, the Texas Tech mascot, and now he is recusing himself but not giving a reason in the Brendan Sorsby case. 803-404-6100. If you think of anything of that you want to weigh in on, we'll come back and wrap up the program. It's the Halftime Show.
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5: The New York Knicks beat the Cleveland Cavaliers 115-104 last night in overtime. The Knicks came back from 22 points down in the fourth to rally to force overtime. Jalen Brunson figured out that if he attacked James Harden on defense, the Knicks would have points down the floor on every possession. Game 2 is Thursday night at MSG. I'm Chris Black.
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0: Doug Turnbull, and we'll get our picks going again for NASCAR. We haven't really gotten into it. We'll do a little bit tomorrow, but the All-Star race, a lot was going on this weekend. Trick Williams, obviously, on Friday night. And
1: yeah.
0: You had the softball going on Sunday and PGA Championship. By the way, PGA Championship numbers come back. I was shocked. One of the highest rated Sundays ever in PGA Championship history. Over 8 million viewers. Absolutely incredible. But your thoughts on the All-Star race, and I believe it was Denny Hamlin who took home the victory.
1: Good race from just a race quality standpoint. Bad All-Star race.
0: Okay. Why was that? I did see some people say it didn't feel like an All-Star race.
1: Right. Well, so the All-Star race for most of its history has been at Charlotte. Started with COVID in 2020. They started moving. It went to Bristol, tried Texas a few years. They had a good thing going at North Wilkesboro the past couple of years, but they wanted to give North Wilkesboro a points race, which I'm excited for coming up later on this year in July. And the All-Star race kind of had to find a new home, so they went Dover. Well, the problem is Dover is a track that doesn't always put on the best racing, and the track itself decided the format was going to be very close to what an actual race is there. Because the All-Star race is typically very short, very quick, again, very small field, a lot of action, under the lights, that kind of stuff. They ran a race that was only 50 laps shorter than their points races have been. The final stage was 200 laps. And again, the race itself was good, but it didn't feel like the All-Star race. And the All-Star race should have a feel and a vibe to it that Dover can't deliver on. I've been in the camp of returning back to Charlotte, running on like Thursday night, like tomorrow night, ahead of the Coke 600, and make it a part of that weekend's festivities. But they need to go back to the drawing board, because nobody had a positive thing to say about the All-Star event. Again, the race itself was good. I thought they did a good job. They put resin on the track, which is a compact compound that will spread the groove out, that allows you to run multiple lanes and creates better racing. You also had, with the way the format worked, you had cars getting crashed out before the main event because everybody was on the track at the same time.
0: Right.
1: Typically, they run an open, which is cars that are not in the main event racing their way in. Well, this time they had everybody on the track at the same time. So you had a bunch of guys getting wrecked out, and it was just a mess. They need to go back to the drawing board on it and make it feel like the All-Star race again.
0: Well, we'll talk more about that tomorrow with Doug Turnbull. We'll get back into our picks, where I think I have tied him up now.
1: Yes,
0: For the lead by getting SVG correct in the last one. So good use of my pick there. Some breaking news coming out as we'll wrap up the program. I want to jokingly say this, but I'll handle it seriously for a minute. Our national nightmare will come to an end after this year. Aaron Rodgers has said he will officially, now, does he follow this, Tyler? Aaron Rodgers said he will officially retire after the 2026 season. This will be it, is what he says. This is it. It's his actual words. He is going to step away from the game. What is he? He's 43, so I think he'll wrap up at 44.
1: He'll be 43 in December. He's
0: okay, 42
1: right now. How many times did Brett Favre retire? Like three?
0: I was going to say three.
1: Yeah, so
0: two definitely.
1: Take it with a grain of salt. You know what I mean? You just never know. I think from a performance standpoint, that makes a lot of sense. You know, I think Aaron Rodgers is capable of having a perfectly fine season, but is he a top 10 quarterback in the NFL anymore? No. Is he an MVP caliber quarterback in the NFL? No. Is he going to be the reason why the Steelers are a Super Bowl contender this year? No. And I don't know.
0: Well, no, I disagree with that. If they're in Super Bowl contention, it's because he's having some kind of remarkable just.
1: Yeah, if he finds the fountain of youth,
0: yeah,
1: sure, but here's the thing. He's played like a quarterback the past 2 years in his 40s with one good Achilles. And again, he's still solid. And you see those glimpses of like, oh, there's the old Aaron Rodgers, but it's not sustainable, right? Like, he's a perfectly fine quarterback now, but he's a far cry from being the MVP he was back in Green Bay.
0: The only thing I'll push back on, and if you say no, I'm like, yeah, probably so. He's reuniting with Mike McCarthy. Does this bring any of the magic back?
1: Well, the whole knock on McCarthy at the end of Green Bay was he couldn't get back to a Super Bowl with them. So now you're putting him back with a guy that was fired because he couldn't get you back to a Super Bowl after going in 2011 or 2010 season, excuse me. Okay, yeah, you'll probably still win 9 to 10 games. But do I think they're a serious deep threat in the playoffs? No.
0: No. For the record, let's just transparency key here. Rodgers, who's 42, called it a first full circle moment to be able to play for McCarthy again. He, in 2025, last year, in June of 2025, he signed a one-year $13.65 million deal with the Steelers, right?
1: Yeah.
0: So, not long after, he goes on the Pat McAfee show, which is kind of his way of speaking his mind, and said that 2025 would likely be his last. So, you are right. He has come out this afternoon and said, yep, this is it. when asked if this would be his final NFL season, but take it with a grain of salt because we already did a little bit of a song and dance to this last year.
1: And you mentioned his appearance on the McAfee show, which often gets him in hot water. Take everything Aaron Rodgers says with a grain of salt. Just rule of thumb.
0: Very true. So 803-404-6200 if you want to weigh in on Aaron Rodgers. We wrap things up. Again, reminder tonight, NHL, you got the Vegas and you've got the Avalanche. Should be good tomorrow night. Canes and Montreal, a lot of fun. Tonight, game two of the NBA Western Conference Finals. If you haven't checked it out, spend 5-10 minutes on it. It's worth it.
1: The first two conference final games have delivered. Both have gone into overtime. See if that continues tonight.
0: Spurs and Thunder should be pretty good. Check it out a little bit. We'll come back tomorrow. Doug Turnbull will join us. Who knows what else? We'll just have to wait and see. We'll probably start to really put – we will put to bed tomorrow the 2026 South Carolina baseball season and now start looking at the coaching search. It's the Halftime Show.
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13: There's something I'd like to talk to you about today, something that's been circulating on the internet that's become a real problem. 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Let me tell you clearly, these videos are scams. They are designed to take your money. Now, a couple things you should keep in mind. If something sounds too good to be true, it probably is. When you look at these videos, if they don't seem natural, if there's something off about them, the audio or the video, it's probably AI generated. And if you come across something that does pique your interest, see if you can find evidence of it from other sources. I promise you this, if I discover something incredible that you need to know about, I'm going to talk about it somewhere that you can easily find, not on some shady social media site. I'm Dr. Sanjay Gupta, helping you live a better life.
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0: Wednesday afternoon. Welcome aboard the postgame show alongside the ever punctual Terry Ford. I'm Jay Phillips. It's good to be
1: here. Did I walk in before we cracked mics? Yes, I did, sir.
0: Yeah.
1: At 2:59 and 54 seconds. Officially. I looked up and watched it.
0: Officially. That's it. So you were indeed. I said you were punctual. I mean, you made it. I'm not.
1: Yes, I did.
0: Yeah, I didn't say you were late.
1: I was as close as
0: you were skating in.
1: Punctual as humanly possible. Yes, I was.
0: It's all right. Lots to get to on today's program. I said on Twitter, look, I'm not trying to be. I mean, look, I will freely admit, even as a 55-year-old, I'm a smartass a lot of the time. I got no problem with that. It's just who I am. It's probably part of how I got where I am. Probably why I haven't gotten any farther than where I know. I'm kidding. I said on Twitter that perhaps this baseball season for South Carolina is mercifully over. I don't like saying that. I guess I could say I don't want to say that. And you would go, well, then Jay, why did you? Because that's how I feel.
1: Mm-hmm.
0: These last two seasons, you know, we joked about it. And for those old enough to remember, Terry, I think you brought it up. May go down for some Carolina baseball fans like that one season of Dallas that ended up, you know, they when they wanted to bring Patrick Duffy back, and they were like, oh, it was all a dream.
1: Right.
0: Bobby's not really dead.
1: Mm-hmm.
0: And JR is not taking over, and Pam didn't marry somebody else.
1: Mm-hmm.
0: It's all a dream.
1: Right.
0: It's all a dream. That's how people are going to in some ways, reflect back on these last two seasons.
1: Mm-hmm.
0: And, you know, again, how you take a team that was a one seed and a two seed and turn it into the two worst seasons the program's basically ever had,
1: mm-hmm.
0: certainly this season was, is hard to fathom, especially when you consider who was in charge of doing it.
1: Yeah.
0: And yet here we are.
1: You know, it's funny, Jay, that, and I'll raise my hand, I thought hiring Maneri was a good idea. He's going to get this thing back on track toward Omaha in a short term, but you're back on the Omaha track, and then you figure out the long game, right? Whether you decide you were going to have Monty take it after a couple years or going to whatever you were going to do. Here's a guy that got to Omaha, Notre Dame and LSU. So you're like, okay. And we even remember we joked, hey, this guy, you know, he's got a permanent room in Omaha. He's been there so many times. I'll raise my hand, then said I thought it was solid because of the reasoning behind it. Now, my only thing was, I think you and I talked about it, he's been out of the game 3 years, but it's been a tumultuous 3 years in college athletics. How long will it take for him to ramp up? And we discussed that. Some people brought up his age, and I didn't. But we did talk about, could he work in this new world and hire guys who know it around him, at least. Remember, we had these conversations. But if you'd have told me, you and I would be sitting here 2 years later saying it was the worst two-year stretch in the history of the program?
0: No.
1: No, just no way I would have saw that coming, Jay Phillips.
0: No, and you know, look, I can understand when you're hired, and this doesn't just go specifically to Paul Maneri. I can understand when you're hired, when you're told the reason you're being hired, the reason we're making a change is because what's in place isn't working. But in my opinion, whoever is going to take over at that point needs to read the room a little better, needs to assess a little better. Again, you were a one seed and a two seed in Mark's last 2 years. It's not to say that I'm advocating that for Mark Kingston to have kept his job. I understand completely, as all of us do, why a change was made, because there was still a level of at least perceived underachievement relative to resources and talent.
1: Mm-hmm. And expectation.
0: And expectation. Mm-hmm. And sure. And you know what?
1: Totally fair.
0: Check, check, check.
1: Totally fair.
0: But you didn't need to gut it.
1: No.
0: And you didn't need to, I mean, you didn't need to burn it down and start over.
1: The only other thing, since we're going to revisionist real quick, since, and the only reason we're doing this, because it landed us where you and I were having this conversation today, then you and I never thought, look, I'm not from here. You grew up here seeing nothing but high-level Carolina baseball for the most part. I mean, June Rains, obviously.
0: For the most part.
1: Things went, it started to go downhill, and then Ray Tanner came in, and you saw iconic baseball. looking back, the only other thing, because I thought about this while you were we were going back and forth here, we both questioned how you ended up at Pulmonary. Name never came up. Was not on a hot board. Was not on a this guy's being talked to or this guy's rumor. We heard nothing on Pulmonary. So the only thing I remember back at that time was the conversation of how did we end up at Pulmonary? Was there plan A, B, and C got screwed up? Was there only a plan A and no plan B? Was there whatever the case it was? We remember you and I questioned.

0: between the firing of Mark Kingston and the hiring of Paul Maneri. I think that's legitimate because, to be honest with you, Jay, that's what put us where we're at.
1: I feel like...
0: Does that make any sense?
1: Yes, yes. And I think that you hit on one of the scenarios that's the most likely and certainly very plausible, if nothing else, and that's that there wasn't really a plan B.
0: And whatever plan A was...
1: And suddenly there needed to be a plan B, and it's like, uh-oh.
0: Right.
1: I better go get a plan B real quick.
0: And that's what it felt like to me.
1: And you know, look, whether that's true or not, I don't know.
0: We don't
1: know. Coach Tanner kept the search process close to the vest. He knows what he's doing when it comes to baseball. That was the feeling. And there that was the trust level that Carolina fans had. But it was the third hire that he had made. And it went horribly wrong. I can't say that the hiring of Chad Holbrook or Mark Kingston went horribly wrong. They weren't good enough based on what Ray Tanner himself had built.
0: Right.
1: Because you missed the playoffs.
0: Yeah.
1: But you also, each of them also made two supers.
0: Yeah.
1: And you know, when you're making two supers in 5 years, every 5 years here, that's good. It's just, it's not what Ray built. But you know what? A lot of things began to change, not just because Ray left South Carolina, but because around that same time, people looked at South Carolina. And a couple other schools and were like, dang, like we need a piece of that. And then more of that talent begins to spread around. More schools get good. The Mississippi's, you know, state had always had a thing, but the Mississippi schools got better. And you even started to see the Big Ten make a little bit of a push. More ACC schools really wanted to make an effort. When Coach Sheff left, you know, Maryland won a regional here.
0: Yeah.
1: And then Coach Sheff went to Virginia Tech. It's like he only went down the road a couple of hours. But it felt like a complete change. Like, I got to get out of the Big Ten into the ACC. But it was Virginia Tech. It wasn't Virginia. It wasn't Georgia Tech. Wasn't even NC State or anything like that. It was Virginia Tech. It was like, we need to be good at baseball. The point is, everybody wanted to suddenly get good. So to expect a super every year, that's asking a lot. But two times in 5 years, two times in 6 years, not so much. But also two playoff misses in the same 5 years.
0: I think that's
1: that was
0: where
1: it.
0: The issue
1: No, that's
0: is.
1: It. No, that's yeah. it. That's absolutely
0: and,
1: it.
0: And I think, look, and it just... My perception is I think Chad was the obvious hire.
1: Absolutely.
0: The obvious
1: hire. I would do
0: hire.
1: It again. If the same scenario were in place in the summer of 2012, I'm hiring Chad Holbrook
0: the
1: again.
0: The obvious hire.
1: Yeah.
0: And again, me studying this, the flip side of that is I think even if we were sitting here and, look, I like Mark. Look what Mark's doing at Creighton. Mark's a good baseball guy. No one's saying he's not.
1: He's a good coach.
0: But some guys are certain fits in certain places and not the right fit in others. I don't think Mark Kingston, and I would say this probably through the search, if I was here at the time, I don't think Mark Kingston, looking at his resume, would have been the right fit. This job would be too big for a guy that's never made a super, has only been in the tournament, what, three times in his life, and at a place, South Florida,
1: right.
0: is a large leap to an iconic baseball program.
1: Yeah, even if you're in a talent-rich city like Tampa.
0: So I think Mark, we can sit here and go, well, Mark probably, and I know I talked to people, and I've talked to you, and you told me that a lot of people, when Mark Kingston was hired, they went, huh?
1: Again, might not have had, again, there seemed to have been a plan in place that suddenly went awry.
0: To be fair.
1: And there was a bit of a scramble.
0: And
1: because by then, most of the hiring had been done for that cycle.
0: Right. So then all of a sudden, you're in uh-oh mode because some guy decided to, according to rumor, win the College World Series. Yeah. How dare you, sir?
1: If these things are
0: if
1: true.
0: If these things are true.
1: Yeah, the one thing I would, the only thing, and again, I don't want to dwell too much on the past in order for us to get to a conversation about the future, which we'll do with David Klonger coming up in about 20 minutes. Going back to the point about Chad, the one thing I would do for Chad, that I don't think was done is hire Chad Holbrook and hear me out here, a Chad Holbrook.
0: No, that makes perfect sense.
1: You know, Ray Tanner was a great coach, and Ray had Monty and Jerry and you know, Jim Thoman and a lot of wonderful staff. You know, when Storm Thoman left to go be a head coach and Monty left, you know, I mean, and then even Jerry left and Calvi came in, you know, you're going to have some turnover. That's fine. But Ray always seemed to have that incredibly able lieutenant. And I don't know that Chad had that. That might be the one difference that could have that would have allowed Chad, who was an ace recruiter of ace recruiters, to go recruit more and not have to manage the program as much. But again, that's revisionist history.
0: The point of bringing it up is just it led us to here.
1: Yeah,
0: and that's the thing. Now, again, Coach Tanner is no longer the AD. Obviously, all these guys are no longer the coaches. Jeremiah Donati's in the place now.

0: to, I don't want to say clean up the mess. That's not fair. But you,
1: well, no, you know what, man?
0: Yeah, I guess it is fair.
1: I think it is. I think it is fair.
0: You know, I'm trying to be you.
1: I think that is fair. Because look,
0: over 60 losses in 2 years. Worst 2 year run in the history of the program, correct?
1: You're, I think, 13-47 mm-hmm. in conference games. You're 1-5 against Clemson. This year, you lost to Charlotte, to Queens, to Charleston twice, to the Citadel Army, to Northern Kentucky.
0: Yeah.
1: Am I forgetting anybody?
0: No, you know what? Okay, so you have a mess to clean up. Oh, you're correct. God. It's a mess.
1: Winthrop, so, you lost to Winthrop?
0: Yeah, absolutely. So, I mean,
1: I'm not trying to pick on anybody. No, it's just, but you're not supposed to.
0: It's reality, right? So, yes, now Jeremiah Donati is in that chair to make this hire. And we haven't seen him do this yet. So we'll find out. We saw him at the one thing at TCU, if you look at it really quick, hired Saraluse, took Schloss's team, got to Omaha. Since then, it's been okay, but not to Schloss's level, correct?
1: Correct.
0: Hired a women's basketball coach, has been fantastic. Hired Coach Dykes, got to the college football playoff. And again, Saraluse hasn't been a terrible hire, but it's kind of leveled off from what Schloss had. And Schloss is Hall of Famer.
1: Yes.
0: So you look at the hires that Jeremiah Donati had, they've worked out for the most part on different levels, but they've worked out. Nothing has been oh my God, really, at this point. So I'm not saying that gives you confidence that it's definitely going to be no doubter, but the hiring history does have a lot of positivity to it of the three hires he made. Mm-hmm. So just saying that's what we can look at now. Mm-hmm. Because again, what got us here is all gone. Now, where does it go moving forward?
1: Yeah. And there's an irony in all of this, in my opinion, that South Carolina now needs another Ray Tanner. Mm-hmm. And I don't mean that you go get Ray Tanner.
0: He's not available?
1: But when you... Well, no. David even put that in his piece today. Don't worry, guys. Ray, I mean, you know, I don't say don't worry. Ray's happily retired.
0: Yeah,
1: he's good. But, you know, Coach Raines had gone to three World Series, mm-hmm. but it had been 10 years. And it just, you know, life in the Southeastern Conference was proving difficult. And, you know, here's a young coach at a good school with a proven track record as a head coach getting into the tournament. And wanting that next level opportunity mm-hmm. that maybe wasn't going to be presented up in Raleigh. You need that again now. You need the same scenario in a lot of ways is in place. Only honestly, your program's even worse.
0: I was going to say it's even worse. You need a builder, Jay.
1: Yeah. And now you have to build.
0: You got
1: to
0: build it. Yeah. You need a builder. There's someone who, and to me, has that experience as a builder.
1: Yeah.
0: You need a builder.
1: And I think that's what Jeremiah is looking at. We'll continue this discussion throughout the afternoon. Again, David's going to be with us in a little bit. He put out his hot board today. A lot of names on there, but certainly there's a pecking order, a tiered system. I know J.C. Sherbert, Jack Beltre have been doing some of the same things at Gamecock Central as well. We got things to get to around college football. And, of course, the SEC baseball tournament continues this afternoon and evening over in Hoover. Plenty more to do on this Wednesday. Jay Phillips, Terry Ford, the postgame show.
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0: more time to have David's thoughts rather than have him recite a lot of this. I'm going to go over real quick the names on David's list, and it's long. I'm gonna read all of them, and then we'll come back around to kind of how he tiered them up accordingly. But basically, he's got like the front runners, and a few others, and then some names that he says are like worth a try, and basically names like forget about it. I think let me see what yeah, forget it is what he called the final tier. So the ones that he says, you know, you're probably kicking some tires. And he puts them in alphabetical order. Dan Fitzgerald of Kansas. Yep. Monty Lee, currently, of course, the interim. Mike McGuire, the head coach at Winthrop. Justin Parker, assistant coach at Mississippi State, former coach here, pitching coach here, and was last year's interim head coach at
1: 9-1, man. Remember going to the tournament.
0: Yeah. And, of course, in the offseason, State was able to lure Coach Brian O'Connor from UVA. He puts Landon Powell on the list. I'm going to go ahead and tell you what David said for why, is that he's won the World Series twice in Division II, and his teams can hit. But the why not for Landon Powell is the one that more people need to, I think, absorb.
1: We've talked about that. And what David said, you and I have talked about on this show.
0: Yes. David writes, and I'll read it verbatim. Why not for Landon Powell? If you're a fan, ask yourself this and be honest. If Powell wasn't a Gamecock, would you care about how many wins the North Greenville coach has? Everything Powell has done is dwarfed by the fact that he has not done any of it in Division I, much less the SEC. It would be a major, major risk. It would.
1: No, I mean, I don't think this program is in the spot to take major risks.
0: Look, everything like this is a risk. What you have to do here, Terry, as you well know, is mitigate the risk
1: yeah.
0: as much mm-hmm. as possible. That's why even if you could go get and a guy whose name is on the next list, Will Coggin, terrific up-and-coming assistant coach, could well be like Tony Vitello when he left Dave Van Horn's program and become a star. Everybody was an assistant first.
1: Sure.
0: Right? I mean, so there's always a role, but some programs, again, going back to Carolina hiring Chad Holbrook, the right move at the time.
1: Mm-hmm.
0: Chad was going to be somebody's head coach.
1: Right. Right.
0: Go ahead and make him yours. Again, I wish Chad had a better opportunity within, you know, which to work.
1: Mm-hmm. Sure.
0: But that's, again, I'm not here to rise history, you know, 14 years later.
1: I think, again, where this, and again, I'm not speaking for you, just the idea of, for me, where this program's at now, you need to mitigate the risk factor of the hire as much as humanly
0: Absolutely.
1: Possible.
0: Absolutely.
1: And if you can't go the route you and I are talking with a guy like our boy Coach Nick of Kentucky, you know, Wes Johnson sitting at Georgia, or maybe even you bring up Coach Thompson at Auburn because he has been to Omaha.
0: Twice.
1: And you bring up some of these folks, and we even kind of say the wild card O'Sullivan. I don't think he's going to leave Florida.
0: No.
1: But point being is, we're talking about...
0: He may leave Florida, but he ain't coming here.
1: Right. We're talking about the level of guy that's got the combination of going to Omaha and a long coaching resume and a builder.
0: Yeah.
1: Those are three things.
0: Yeah.
1: So as you go through this and we look at where we're at, in these candidates, Jay... mitigating the risk
0: Absolutely.
1: Is where you're at.
0: Next on the list, again, of you know, maybe top-tier candidates, Kevin Schnall at Coastal Carolina, who has been to not only to the College World Series, but has been to the final, lost to LSU last year.
1: Mm-hmm.
0: Tom Walter at Wake Forest, who has been to the World Series and to several Supers. And as we have reported, wanted this job. I don't know if he still does. I don't know. But he's developed a lot of talent. He's had a lot of first round picks at Wake, and again he's done it at Wake.
1: And didn't David put in there? I think that they didn't have lights at the stadium when
0: Correct.
1: Walter took over at Wake,
0: and that was in 2009.
1: And I've said this before, really quick, is but I just think that with Walter, the star has kind of dimmed on him the last couple of years because they haven't gotten back to Omaha or gotten back to a Super. But I will push back on this. What's the NIL situation at Wake Forest? How much money does Tom Walter have to go get players?
0: Yeah.
1: You don't just stop getting players, Jay.
0: No.
1: Well, why is he not getting
0: it's
1: it?
0: It's a different time. It's a different time. Here's the ones that are worth a try, and I'm going to move through these quickly. Nolan Kane is the top assistant to Jim Schlossnagel at Texas. Will Coggin, top assistant to Wes Johnson at Georgia. Todd Interdonato is the head coach at Boston College, was the head coach at Wofford before that. He's doing a nice job.
1: Mm-hmm.
0: I'd keep him in that, you know, if something doesn't go the way you want it to, opportunity. I think he could, because he knows this area.
1: Back pocket, in case.
0: Yeah. Okay. Josh Jordan, top assistant to Jay Johnson. A lot of J alliteration over there, huh? In Baton Rouge. But he's the top assistant at LSU. And Skylar Meade, the current head coach at Troy. And again, a very familiar name, is the former pitching coach at South Carolina. Also, James Ramsey, the brand new head coach at Georgia Tech, doing a fantastic job. He's from Atlanta. He's been in that Tech program as an assistant. His wife is from Atlanta. David even points out
1: he's a Tech alum.
0: Both
1: right?
0: Their parents, all the grandparents are in Atlanta. And he's doing a nice job. And Tech will pay you.
1: Mm-hmm.
0: And again, let me say, you're in Atlanta.
1: Yeah.
0: You got all your talent right there.
1: Mm-hmm.
0: Good gig. Kirk Starluce is the head coach at TCU. Terry, you mentioned him earlier. Steve Sabins is the head coach at West Virginia, doing a great job at a place that's hard to win baseball games.
1: Very hard to win.
0: It's cold up there. You don't have a lot of talent. You got to go find your kids from somewhere else.
1: Mm-hmm.
0: And then the names that you're probably just, you know, not going to happen. But they're mentioned, as David points out here. Cliff Godwin at ECU. Again, he's had his opportunities to leave, not only for here, but a lot of places. He's just not leaving.
1: He wants to stay.
0: Chris Lemonis, not working right now, but has won a College World Series at Mississippi State, but something went wrong. Mm-hmm. And right now, we don't know what Chris is going to do in his future. Christian Ostrander is the head coach at Southern Miss. Again, a guy who seems to really enjoy life in Hattiesburg, mm-hmm. kind of like Cliff Godwin. And Tony Vitello. Who it could, you know, David's like, well, why not get Tony Vitello? He's not having fun with the Giants. The Giants aren't going to fire him yet.
1: No.
0: He's not going to quit the Giants yet. And so Tony Vitello is off the table.
1: There's one more guy on that list you forgot.
0: And, well, we mentioned him earlier, but Ray Tanner is not coming back to coach the Gamecocks. So there's that one. David will join us on the other side of this break. We've read you the list. Now we'll get DC's take to kind of fine-tune some of these names and figure out what else he is hearing in terms of where Carolina could go next as we continue talking about the Gamecock baseball search. DC on the other side of the postgame show.
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0: Terry with you. David Kloniger coming up here to talk more about the Gamecock baseball coaching search, which is now fully underway with the season ending last night, an 11-6 defeat at the hands of the Tennessee Volunteers over in the opening round of the SEC tournament. Before we get going on the Gamecocks, this is not about the current Atlanta Braves, but I want you boys to hear something here. I saved this for David. On this night in 1977 at Old Fulton County, it was college night as the Braves hosted the Chicago Cubs. Ticket prices, all students admitted at child's prices. Now, again, this is 1977. So field level, $3. Upper level, $1.50. GA tickets, just 50 cents.
1: Nice.
0: The post-game fun included a Miller beer party, a live band, and a wet T-shirt contest.
2: Whoa! I remember reading about this, Jay. I believe the winner of such contests was the daughter of a Methodist minister.
0: Oh, my.
2: No. A very unhappy Methodist
0: minister. I imagine so. So, not saying bring back all of that, but college night, 1977, sounds like that could have been a good time back in the day. Unfortunately, on May 20th, 1977, I was six. So I imagine I probably would not.
1: So you skipped the wet T-shirt contest?
0: Probably not have been able to go to that one. But there you go. But I will not do anything else with the Atlanta Braves for now. We'll save that for another day. DC, always appreciate you. We just, before you came on, we went down your entire list so as to expedite the process here and maybe have you zero in on where you think this search is right now in terms of top candidates and maybe – maybe in that middle list of worth a try, if there might be a surprise name in there, should a top target not want this job or get another job or whatever. So how are you looking at it now that we know this search is fully underway?
2: Well, obviously, guys, every potential candidate, and that could be guys that I mentioned or maybe some that I didn't, has been thoroughly vetted at this point. I believe that Jeremiah Denotti has a list. I believe it's a rather short list. And I believe right now it's just playing the waiting game because, let's just call it, fellas, South Carolina isn't playing, but a whole lot of teams and candidates are. And that's still going to be the case 10 days from now. So it'll just be a long process in terms of guys getting their season over. That said, I've read or, you know, I've been told nothing to not believe that Kevin Schnall won't get the first call. To the point of, like, listen, you're going to have to tell us no and probably several times. After that, I personally believe that James Ramsey will get a call. But as I explained in the piece, you have to call him just because of how good Georgia Tech is right now and how much of a young up-and-comer he is. That said, as I explained in my piece, I don't think James is going to leave. There's just way too much family affairs for him in Atlanta to probably entertain it. But you got to call him. You have to make that call. Yeah. And then third on the list, I believe, will be Dan Fitzgerald from Kansas. Obviously, that does come with a little bit of an eye on the Texas Tech job, seeing what happens there. But it is one of those cases where they like the guy, they like what he's about, they like the system that he wins with and his ability to recruit junior college players. As you know, Jay, JUCO players was a huge, huge part of Ray Tanner's dynasty here at USC Baseball. Yep. So that would be a welcome return to get a bunch of those guys and have them be really good, productive players. And then to me, and again, this is just looking at it and saying that if you do go into the assistant coach realm, I think Justin Parker, head and shoulders, stands above the others because he's been here. He's been a head coach, not for a very long time, but he was a head coach during the end of Mississippi State's last season. And I think if you do go into that world, if you get down to that, you say, okay, this guy's got to be my first candidate. Those would be my top four.
1: David, let's say everything's equal. Let's push Texas Tech out of the way for a little bit. Let's just say Jeremiah Denotti makes those calls of those three guys. You know, let's go with talking about those top three are sitting head coaches. Which one of those three in your mind is more apt to say yes?
2: Really tough question, Terry. But to me, it would probably be Fitzgerald if there's no interest in Texas Tech. I think he's the kind of guy, you know, maybe this just hasn't been reported. Maybe just hadn't put out there, but I've yet to see anything for him saying like, oh yeah, I love Lawrence and, you know, Kansas is my home. And you just have to think, playing a little devil's advocate, how much support do you get out there? Mm-hmm. How much do people really come out and see you? Because it's Kansas baseball. I think they've only been to 6-7 NCAA tournaments ever. And so, yeah, this is great that what you're doing. It's like, are they going to give you the support you need? And will it be anywhere close to what you could get here? So I think he would probably be the guy, in my mind, that would listen the most and followed closely by Kevin Schnall. But Schnall's got a lot to think about. I mean, the guy is Coastal Carolina. He played there. He was assistant coach there. He's head coach now. And there's a lot of his time invested in the Coastal program. I know a lot of people down there would hate to see that go away. That said, he's a family man, three children, I believe, and money talks. You know, you do have to look at it that way. And even Gary Gilmore said on another program last night, I just don't know how you turn down that kind of money. But that said, Kevin is a very, very invested guy in Coastal Carolina baseball.
0: Talking to David Cloninger of the Post and Courier, as Jeremiah Donati has a lot on his plate to get Gamecock baseball back to where fans want it to be. Let's take Schnall and Fitzgerald for a second. You mentioned Ramsey, who's in his first year at Tech, or second year now, I guess, but he's doing big things over there, obviously. And Coach Schnall's only in his second year as a head coach. Fitzgerald a little bit longer. So maybe a compare and contrast, David. Schnall knows this geographic area incredibly well, but has not yet worked at this level. Dan Fitzgerald, on the other hand, has been an SEC assistant and has just won the Big 12, which is a fantastic baseball league. So maybe there's an edge there. How do you maybe compare and contrast those things, where Schnall, as you said, is almost a state of South Carolina lifer, certainly his adult life, relative to having to come in? Because no matter what, DC, whoever gets this job has to rebuild, not just retool.
2: Oh, absolutely. It's going to be a major rebuilding process, which is why I've said no matter who they hire, I think fans are going to have to be patient by saying, like, listen, you can't just go buy a new roster out of the portal. You're going to have money to play the portal, but you're also going to have to rebuild recruiting bridges and get you a solid base, which might mean you're going to have to wait for these kids to grow up. That's just a part of the game, but we can talk about that, you know, once everything's cut and dried. As for your question, Jay, I look at it as saying, like, okay, who had more or less resources to coach the way they want to coach? I mean, you can get some NIL money, some booster support at Coastal. Is that on the same par as Kansas? I'm not sure what their investment looks like, but I'm like, Kansas baseball, how much could it be?
0: Do their boosters know they have a baseball team?
1: I don't think they do.
2: Right. You know, it's one of those, like, I mean, how much do you actually get? Maybe they're on the same page right there, and then a big reason why Dan had to go to a lot of JUCOs. So you look at it and saying, this guy knows how to coach. He knows how to build with what he has. And I think both of those guys really answer that question. And especially with Schnall, who says, you know, you look, you have a system, especially in the SEC and the power leagues, where the game is really devolving into power arms and power bats, right? Let's just overwhelm you with talent. Well, as Gary Gilmore said last night, again, you can play a whole lot of baseball around that. And that's why Coastal leads the country in sack bunts. It's why they have a system of saying, hey, listen, if we get a guy on the second base, we score 87% of the time. Or I'm sorry, if we score first, we win 87% of the time. So if I got a guy who gets on second base, I got to get him over and I got to get him in. And that's where you start playing small ball to that effect. So Kevin knows how to do that. He knows how to work that and say, like, you don't just have to come up and play for the three-run homer. You know, that worked for a long time. It worked under Ray Tanner. It worked under Earl Weaver with the Baltimore Orioles dynasty, you know, pitching defense and the three-run homer. But it's not that way anymore. You have to you can make the game work for you by playing small ball. And I know Schnall really knows how to do that. And with Kansas, I haven't taken a deeper dive into their record and how they got it. But what, they got 41, 42 wins?
0: Yeah.
2: Won the Big 12?
0: Yeah.
2: Mm-hmm. Something's working.
0: Yeah.
2: Something's working.
0: First conference title since 1949, man. Mm-hmm. So, yeah.
2: Yeah. He's the one who created that. So I think both of those guys, in terms of building a team and coaching to win around what you have, both those guys are on probably pretty equal ground.
1: David, one thing I want to throw at you with Schnall, because I saw this, because you always see these pros and cons when all these guys to your head explodes. Coastal, they develop talent, obviously. recruiting wise, their recruiting ratings or rankings are never super high. They're never in the top 30 or top 25 or whatever the case. Is that something we should even think about when we're looking at Schnall? Can he recruit on a high level in the SEC? Or is it like, look, he's at Coastal with what they can do there, they do the best. And once he comes to a bigger place with more resources and more money like South Carolina, the recruiting thing shouldn't be an issue. What are your thoughts on that?
2: Well, yeah, Terry. I mean, obviously, recruiting has changed. It's not so much getting kids to trust you and parents to trust you. It's money. Mm-hmm. I mean, let's just call it what it is. And if you've got more money to spend, then you're always mm-hmm. going to be able to entice more recruits. That said, even in the past, Coastal's had this reputation of being such a big-time baseball school for a mid-major. They've been able to get kids from California, been able to get kids from Alaska. They've been able to get kids from all over. And it's a real simple pitch, even though it's one of those wink-wink things for us South Carolina natives. Now, you come play at Coastal, you at the beach. Yeah, ain't kind of. The beach is 20 miles that way, but yeah, you're there. You're close. So, but still, it's worked. And they know they can come there and they can play at a really great program that does invest in its facilities. They do what they can with their donor support and with this new age. So you do look at that and say, all right, well, I'm not concerned with the recruiting ranking as long as you get guys in here to play. And I think if whoever gets the job is going to be, you got to rebuild those recruiting bridges in this state that were frankly torched under the last administration. And you say, okay, well, somebody's already got a base in this state. And then, okay, we're going to give you the same amount of portal money that we gave the last coaches, because you have to do that, and say, all right, well, now you can commit more money to a higher-ranked prospect from the portal and say, I'm building my everyday team, but I need a stud. Let me go get that guy. Let me go get this guy. Let me go get that guy. And then if you only bring in 5, 6, 7 transfer portal guys with more amounts of money, then you can start creating that base that you have. Because it can't just be a whole team of high school freshmen next year. You can't have that.
0: Yeah.
2: But you're going to have a lot of it because you do have to start rebuilding from the base.
0: Good stuff as always, sir. I know you'll continue to tweak this over the next couple of weeks as the search continues. We'll holler at you soon. Thanks as always.
1: Appreciate you, my man.
2: No problem, guys. Thanks for having me.
0: That's our good friend David Cloninger, DCPNC, to follow on Twitter, postandcourier.com, and go check out David's Gamecock newsletter.
1: I have a question for you next about this whole thing.
0: Okay. I like questions.
1: I'm going to give you a question. Right. You give me an answer.
0: I can't wait.
1: How's that for a tease?
0: We'll do that
1: next. I got a question for you.
0: We'll do that next.
1: Post-game show in the game.
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5: Game 2 of the Western Conference Finals is tonight. 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And that's how it feels. 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

0: 11 minutes in front of 4 o'clock here on this Wednesday. Welcome back in. Thanks, as always, to our good friend David Cloninger for joining us. Talking the Gamecock baseball search. We'll continue that, not all afternoon, but we'll get into a few college football things. The Big Ten meetings going on, and the elusive Tony Petitti has finally spoken on the college football playoff, and he's got a plan B. I don't know if you'll like it, but we'll talk about that next hour and a couple other things. And LIV Golf has a plan B.
1: Yeah.
0: Might get into that, too.
1: Hey, that's a hell of a plan B, by
0: we'll
1: the way.
0: See. But if you're watching on YouTube, you see me in one of my, I think I have five different ones, but this is year's Arsenal jersey. But around this time yesterday, Arsenal was almost winning the Premier League, and then they did. And now they have. So, and I'll probably wear an Arsenal shirt tomorrow. Just to let you know.
1: Yeah, every day, man.
0: And then next week, Terry, they're playing in the Champions League final, the Super Bowl of European soccer. Mm. So Arsenal has a chance to pull a double.
1: What time is that next week? What day and time?
0: It's next Saturday, and I want to say kickoff is at like 2.
1: Good. I'll schedule my nap time. I'll turn it on. No. Give me a little nap. It'll be good. No. Be good for me.
0: You nap with golf.
1: Oh, no, I nap with soccer.
0: You're doing it wrong.
1: All right, here's
0: you
1: my
0: know
1: question.
0: What I nap with a lot of times now? I hate to say it. Some football games now, I'm like, you know what? Do we need another commercial?
1: I say that, you know, we got that spring football thing that I never watched. Maybe that's a nap.
0: There's a nap.
1: Yeah, I've never watched it. I won't.
0: Soccer's too action-packed for naps, man. That's what golf is for. I love golf. All right, your question.
1: So, question, and I'll get to a couple of things on the vault. One of the things about the differences of now is because everybody except Missouri actually cares about baseball in the SEC. Mm-hmm. So, I guess throwing this at you, is it too much to expect to be what you were under Ray because now the SEC's landscape is so different in baseball? Or should you say no? The expectation should be the expectation. This should be one of the best programs in the country, full stop. Or should you say, hey, we've got to take into account that the SEC is a different animal than it was 10, 12 years ago?
0: I think the latter is the more correct approach. And I think there's a middle ground in there to answer your question. I think expecting, you know, dare I say, and turning an expectation almost into a demand for what Ray did, let's just say, maybe, you know, let's take out the first couple of years when he had to rebuild. But let's go from 99 to 12. Expecting that kind of run again in a near 15-year period is, in my opinion, having professionally covered it, as a fan, I went to Omaha while they were, you know, in one of those trips. That borders on asking too much. Could it happen again? Sure. But you know what? LSU and Florida and Texas and Vandy aren't doing that right now.
1: Right.
0: Vandy struggled this year.
1: Vandy's going to, they're playing right now. If they don't make a deep run in the SEC tournament, they're not going to make the postseason.
0: They may not make the
1: first time was 15, 16 years yet?
0: Yeah, they're losing right now, too, to Florida. But they did win yesterday against Kentucky. So expecting that, where you're, I think, in that run, Terry, you know, and that's when the Supers started. I think Carolina only missed the Supers, what, 3 times in that run? Does that sound right?
1: That sounds about
0: I think
1: right.
0: It was 3.
1: Mm-hmm. I think I looked at this the other day. I think you're right.
0: Yeah, I think otherwise you were in the Supers every year, and you went to Omaha 6 times, and in 4 of those 6 trips, you played for the national title.
1: Mm-hmm.
0: Now, that's a hell of a run.
1: That's a great run, man.
0: So expecting that is a lot. Now, should you expect to be in the Supers here almost every other year? I don't have a problem with that.
1: Mm-hmm.
0: And as I've said before, now I'll answer this again or say this again with part of my answer to you. In my opinion, now this is just me talking.
1: Mm-hmm.
0: This school and its baseball program should expect, I'll use that word, to host every year. You're not going to.
1: Mm-hmm.
0: You're not going to.
1: Right.
0: But that's what you should expect. That needs to be your line. You should expect at the beginning of a season to be one of the top 16 schools at the end of the season.
1: Right, top 16.
0: There's nothing wrong with that level of expectation. Now, again, some years you won't hit it. It could be injury, could be dumb luck.
1: Mm-hmm.
0: a host of things. Who knows? You know, all kinds of stuff happens when a round ball bounces a funny way, you know? But that's your minimum. And I'm not going to let go of that. I'm not going to let go of that. Beyond that, yeah, to your point, the SEC and the ACC, as you recruit in this part of the planet, have both become elite. And so you've got to compete with that. And what you used to do may not happen again, but you can certainly get close to it again.
1: Quick vault. This day, 2018, the Vegas Golden Knights go to the Stanley Cup Final. Second expansion team in NHL history. The other, the 67-68 St. Louis Blues.
0: Wow.
1: There you go. There's some vault. Hour two coming up on the postgame show. Tony
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22: You know, I watched a video the other day about kids getting landlines at home. We haven't had a landline in my house in, I can't even tell you how long. But seeing these parents about my age being teleported back to their own childhoods, a simpler time before screens, was really powerful. And as for the kids, they sat and had conversations with their grandparents without multitasking or being distracted by a screen. I thought this was a great way to have kids stay in touch with family members and friends without getting sucked into the smartphone era too young. Of course, you need other people close by to hop on board as well if this is something that's going to work. Perhaps most important, I realized, these relics can be a great conversation starter with your children. You can talk about what it really means to be connected in this day and age. Things have changed a lot. I'm Dr. Sanjay Gupta, helping you live a better life.
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1: Clock on a Wednesday. Welcome back in. Second hour of the post-game show coming at you from downtown Columbia, South Carolina, inside the Herndon Chevy Studios. Terry Ford over there. Jay Phillips right here and wherever you are. Thank you for choosing to be with us. Told Gunner when he left that if he ever hears that somebody after his show ends and ours begins says that the room feels like a kiln, that it wasn't me.
2: Not you.
1: And he said that maybe it had gotten back to him.
2: So,
1: and then he told me that one day when I wasn't here, and I don't know if this is while I was gone for my extended run or, but he said that one day it got up to almost 90 in here.
2: No, I remember that.
1: Did he have the heat on?
2: I was over here probably that day, but.
1: I mean, when I got in here today, it was 82.
2: Oh, so one day when I was over there and I had Jalen or Kale here and I was sitting over there in the host studio, we were cooking mid-80s in there. I was about to throw some eggs on the console and scramble up a little bit.
1: Can't do that. But feels good in here now. But,
2: it takes a little bit to get that.
1: And what is it? Let's see. Outside, it's a comfortable 92.
2: Well, the thing I love about Gunner is Gunner's got the heat jacked into the 80s in there, and he's wearing like five layers.
1: Yeah, it's I don't know how he's pulling that off. To be honest with you. And he's not sweating.
2: No, he's not.
1: It's just like high school. You know, like my buddy Chris, it was in my wedding, but he was a high school wrestler.
2: Oh, I say no more. Yeah.
1: I remember the days before.
2: Trash bags and all that mess.
1: And he wouldn't eat just to make sure he had his weight. And I'm like.
2: I remember one buddy of mine would eat like, you know, tree bark for 3 days to cut weight and wearing those big, stupid trash bags.
1: Which I guess must help wrestlers because they're just hungry. They're hangry.
2: Yeah, oh, God,
1: I guess that helps.
2: You hit that mad hangry?
1: Yeah, I guess so, man.
2: You're ready to take somebody apart.
1: And Chris already has a little bit of that in him.
2: Mm-hmm.
1: Yeah. Even if he's full.
2: Ah!
1: So.
2: Well, you know, Tyler high school wrestled.
1: Yeah.
2: And he was telling me about, because Tyler's like 6'3", 6'4".
1: Yep.
2: And when he was wrestling, he's back a $130, $135, something like that. So figure this big, tall dude who's carting about a $130, $135 out there, maybe 140 the most.
1: Yeah.
2: So he was, you know, he had to be cutting weight like a freak.
1: Sure.
2: With that kind of body frame.
1: I don't know. Maybe you're just, you know, metabolism. Well,
2: metabolism is stupid anyway.
1: It is.
2: So anyway, yeah, I never want any of that smoke to be a high school or a rec wrestler or anything. Thank you. Yeah. Nope.
1: A couple of buddies that were good at it, man. But
2: I got friends who did it, and I was like, "Yeah, I'm good.
1: I'd rather eat Domino's
2: you guys
1: pizza."
2: Are better than me, same here.
1: Real quick, before we get into some college football stuff, I heard this morning, and it was actually on Dan Patrick, and I thought it was funny. And if you're a Panther fan, I'm probably going to hurt your feelings a little bit. I don't really mean to, because none of you are so naive as to not understand where your team is in the pecking order.
2: Mm-hmm.
1: But Dan was making a point that with all the international games this year, what teams are traveling, and the Niners are going to travel the farthest in terms of just overall travel. The Niners are going to end up traveling more than 38,000 miles over the course of the season. Conversely, the Panthers are going to travel less than 9,000 miles. And Dan didn't say this, but I immediately thought it. I was like, well, look, for one thing, it's the Niners. You know, they're a draw. They're the Niners. People want to see them. And they're sending the Niners and the Rams to Australia. Now, I hate that for the Niners and Rams.
2: Sure.
1: But, okay. But that's a big rivalry out that way, and they'll just take it over to Australia.
2: Mm-hmm.
1: And the Niners are going to fly back east. I think they're either, I forget, he said maybe the Giants or the Eagles. But anyway, they've got a lot of flying to do. Conversely, the Panthers are not a draw.
2: No, not even in Carolina.
1: They're just, you know, look, when Cam was there, Cam
2: was a draw.
1: Was a draw.
2: Sure.
1: And to a mild degree, I would say that when McCaffrey was at his peak in Charlotte, he was a known
2: entity.
1: Yeah, a draw is tough. Now, you know, what he's doing for the Niners now just enhances further who the Niners are and what they're all about. So I'm not really here to pick on. It's just that I thought it was like, And I don't know. I didn't see like the list of all 32 teams and who's traveling the second farthest and, and so on and so forth. Right. But the NFL is not looking like we kind of joke who the Falcons are playing the Bengals in Madrid. I'm like, why?
2: No, that's not
1: like if you want to market your sport.
2: Right.
1: I'm not trying to pick on the Falcons or the Bengals. And look, the Bengals are good. Joe Burrow. I mean, I get it, you know, and the Falcons might have something going on. But when you're trying to send teams to new markets, especially Madrid, where, look, American football is becoming a thing in England. And it's a little bit of a thing in Germany. They don't give two you-know-whats in Spain.
2: No.
1: And so, you know, you need, if anything, at least you need to have like a Steelers-Ravens game in Madrid. But you know what you're not going to do is take away a Steelers-Ravens game from either of those two home cities.
2: Exactly.
1: So you'll never have that.
2: Right.
1: And you're not sending the Cowboys, you know, unless you get a Cowboys as a road team with somebody. But anyway, when I saw the Panthers are traveling the least, I was like, well, yeah.
2: Sure. Makes sense.
1: They're not going anywhere, and you're not

0: fight the Panthers for the fewest amount of miles. And if the Cardinals had Joe Burrow, they might have a primetime game. They've got to hold down Jacoby Brissett. We laughed hysterically yesterday. But so it's like that. Either you got to be really good or have a marquee quarterback.
1: What do you think he's going to make?
0: Oh, he's holding out for a sweet deals from Cumulus.
1: $5 million? What's he going to make?
0: You know, I would call him back and say, look, dude, we'll give you, I don't know.
1: When I think of holdouts, I'm thinking, you know, you're going to solid eight figures
0: and
1: here,
0: you've got some serious, like, juice behind right? You're going to walk in there with your rep and you're going to go, here's our case, bam, right there on the table. You're Jacoby Brissett. And you know what? You probably can't say this if you're sitting on the other side, if you're Cardinals management. Don't you, no matter what Jacoby Brissett's rep says, isn't your answer always, but you're Jacoby Brissett?
1: Right.
0: Is that bad?
2: He's 33, wants a raise.
0: Mm-hmm.
2: And let's see, they signed Gardner Minshew, who's going to make, wait for it,
0: mm-hmm.
2: 3.5. Yeah, dude, I was right with just a guess. Brissett is scheduled to make 4.88.
0: Well, that's what they're probably doing. They're saying Uncle Rico's making 3.5, and we're the starter. Right? Is that where we're going with this?
2: This is Evan Cormier writes for Nesson, which is like the regional sports network up in the Boston area. So this is more of an opinion piece. And he says, Brissett is scheduled to make 4.88 next year, which is about $3 million more than I'd be willing to pay him. So, I'm sorry. I didn't mean to derail everything with a joke, but I had to look it up real quick.
0: With Brissett last year, probably his best year as a starter, was a middle of the pack quarterback.
2: Yeah.
0: A middle-of-the-pack quarterback, and now this dude wants... I get it. You're trying to get it while the getting's there, but my friend, please, once again, we'll say it. You're Jacoby Brissett. You're getting paid...
2: I mean, you're getting 4.88 from next year. I'm trying to just... they're the worst team in the league.
0: Yeah. And the only reason you're the starting quarterback there.
2: Who's worse? Is there who are they fighting? Seriously, who are they fighting? The Saints?
0: Top of my head, Saints.
2: In the AFC.
0: I'm trying to rattle the Jets.
2: Well, the Jets are always that bad.
0: Yeah, the Jets, the Saints, the Cardinals. I'm trying to.
2: Anybody
0: in my skull?
2: Nobody in. I mean, even the Browns aren't.
0: I mean, the Browns, you can maybe roughly put them in that lump because they don't know what the hell they're doing with quarterback.
2: Colts not good next year?
0: It depends, really, if Daniel Jones can come back and be healthy. Because Daniel Jones, at least, if you want to go realistic, he was really good for a while last year before
2: he got hurt.
0: Everything started piling up with the injuries. Let's just say he's a solid quarterback. The Colts would be a notch above all these guys, in my opinion.
2: Okay, that's fair.
0: But if you don't have Jones...
2: Because the Jags have gotten better. The Texans kind of run that division now. Yeah. Well, Tennessee's not any good.
0: Yeah, we forgot about the Titans.
2: Okay, Titans are worse than the Colts.
0: So, yeah, you throw all the... Those are the teams that
2: are
0: the
2: Cardinals are probably going to be...
0: Yeah, they're right.
2: I mean,
0: right.
2: I was just like... I'm looking at here. Brissett started 12 games last year. And it's not all on him, obviously. But they were 1-11.
0: Yeah, and the quarterback rating, middle of the road.
2: They stink.
0: And they have some... Look, they have some receiving talent there. McBride's one of the best receiving tight ends in the league. You know, you have young Mr. Harrison, who's developing. He needs consistency, but, you know, he's a developing wide receiver. It's not like you had no one to throw the ball to. I mean, the offensive line is...
2: Well, now you went and got Jeremiah Love, who has nobody to block for him. poor kid.
0: Their offensive line, though, Jay, was consistent, below average pass protecting and below average run blocking.
2: Yeah.
0: So there's something to say for consistency.
2: I'd say they're consistent.
0: So, yeah. So good luck.
2: Yeah.
0: Hey, hold out for your money.
2: Yeah, and one other quick NFL note. Aaron Rodgers says that he's going to retire this year.
0: After the season or after, now?
2: I think it's after the season.
0: Okay.
2: So could be during the season. You never know.
0: You know what's sad? And I'll never tell an athlete when to retire. You're tarnishing your legacy. You don't tarnish a legacy. And again, as long as somebody wants to pay, you keep taking checks. I got no problem with any of that. Because we forget Franco Harris was a Seahawk, or, you know, Emmett Smith was a Cardinal, or Johnny Unitas was a Charger. Nobody remembers that mess. Just goobers like me.
2: Joe Namath was a Ram.
0: Exactly. No one remembers any of that. So if Aaron Rodgers' time, you know, stumbling around with the Jets and, you know, being meh with the Steelers, whatever, but It just feels like.
2: Well, why'd you ever go to the Jets?
0: That career.
2: Just don't go to the Jets.
0: I know.
2: You just don't.
0: Just go to don't. The

0: Yeah, why'd you go to the Jets?
1: It's just, you should know better. It just feels like it's a career that is a Hall of Fame career, and he was so good with the Packers.
2: Yeah.
1: And it's just kind of...
2: Because the Packers know what they're doing.
1: Yeah, I mean, the Packers are the Packers, right? But the end of Aaron Rodgers' career has just kind of gone...
2: And the Steelers know what they're doing, but the Steelers just don't. It's just not happening.
1: When you screw up the quarterback position, this is what it does to you, Jay.
2: Yeah.
1: And if it can do it to an organization like Pittsburgh, it can do it to anybody, right? Because, you know, again, the defense, it's starting to get a little old, but it's been good for, it's the Steelers. Their defense is really good. It's carried them. But the Steelers on offense have fallen off, and the biggest problem has been the quarterback. And you look at them 9-8, 9-8, 9-8, 9-8, 9-8, 9-8, 9-8, because they just when you can't get the quarterback right, it just affects everything, man.
2: I'm not sure they have this time.
1: No, they didn't this time either. But look at the rest of the room, and I'll be objective for a minute. And we're going to put you on the Meet the Parents Truth Serum and a taser. Would you rather have Will Howard, Drew Aller, Mason Rudolph, or Aaron Rodgers as your starting quarterback? That's how sad this is.
2: No, I'm taking Rodgers. I would like to think that Mike McCarthy can. Rudolph has something in him, but I think there's just a really low ceiling there. But he's got flashes. Aller, I have no idea. Will Howard, I have no idea.
1: Right, and so
2: Aller, they did the picket thing with a local kid, and that didn't work.
1: No, and Aller's a guy. He's this one, ready? Boy, looks like a quarterback when he gets off the bus, doesn't he? And in practice, he looks good throwing it everywhere, but you put him in a game, and you see holes in what he can do. And that's why he was taken so low in the draft.
2: And he can throw it to the other guy.
1: Yeah, and he can...
2: And he can drop it.
1: Yeah, and he can just do things to make you scratch your head.
2: Yeah.
1: You know?
2: Oh, I didn't know the ball was going to go in the fourth row.
1: But he looks like a quarterback coming off the bus.
2: Well, he does.
1: And he's one of those guys, again, you put him in a mini camp, and he's in Crocs and man capris, and there's no blitz, and there's no coverage, and he's throwing that thing everywhere, and everybody's going, wow. And then you put him in a game, and you go, oh, God.
2: Man capris.
1: And he's just...
2: It's good.
1: He's just that guy.
2: Good. All right, we'll come back on the other side. Tony Petitti has spoken, which he doesn't do a lot of. He's the Big Ten commissioner, and he has a plan A. It's 24 teams in the college football playoff. His plan B is interesting, and we'll see what you guys think of it. That and more when the postgame show comes back at you.
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2: Minutes after 4 o'clock on this Wednesday. Welcome back in. Jay and Terry with you, talking a little off-season college football as conference meetings are taking place all around the country. ACC had theirs last week. Big Ten's going right now. Some Big 12 folks are speaking out. And the SEC will have its meetings in Destin, Florida, down on the Gulf Coast in the coming days. Tony Petitti, the commissioner of the Big Ten, doesn't speak a lot. He's not as out front of the cameras and mics as Jim Phillips of the ACC or Greg Sankey of the SEC. But when he talks, people will pay attention to him. And he had a big meeting yesterday. They're meeting at a really nice. Do you see the resort there?
1: Motel 6?
2: Nah, man. Motel 6 million.
1: Really? Where are they at?
2: They're in Rancho Palos Verdes down in Southern California. Ooh. And it's right, when I say it's right on the ocean, my man, it's beautiful. Mm. But I bet it ain't cheap.
1: No, you think.
2: I'm going to go out on a limb and say it ain't
1: over
2: cheap.
1: Over 100 a night?
2: Yeah, 119. Yeah, that's just a knock on the door.
1: Can you use your AAA discount?
2: I think
1: maybe?
2: That's just a knock on the door for $119.
1: Dude, you can't pull the car up in front of the place for just $119.
2: Yeah, yeah. So, anyway. Good for them. They're making money out there, so that somebody, you know, yeah, Fox is paying for it, right?
1: A ton of money.
2: Rupert Murdoch's paying for that.
1: Oh, you're sure. Sure. Absolutely.
2: But he wants a 2014 playoff, and he believes that access would be great for programs in his league and beyond. He says, quote, that's having been incredibly successful in the 12-team format. That's his Big Ten schools. The willingness to make a change and consider giving up our championship game to get to the right postseason, I think our coaches and administrators understand that trade-off. We feel strongly about it when he talks about 24. And we're working really hard with our colleagues and other conferences. Obviously, the way this is structured, we understand that the SEC and the Big Ten have to come to an agreement. And we're working hard to figure out ways to get to a solution. But inside our league, there is a deep commitment to 24 and the access. Now, basically, remember, last year, around this same time, give or take, the Big Ten said it was willing to kind of compromise and go from 12 to 16 for two or three seasons and then ultimately ramp up to the 24.
1: Mm-hmm.
2: And the SEC was like, no, we're not going to do that. We want 16. Mm-hmm. And the Big Ten was like, well, ultimately, we want to get to 24. SEC was like, we don't. And so they stayed at 12. Well, that's basically where we are right now. The Big Ten, and I won't go back into quotes right now, but Tony Petitti said plan B for the Big Ten is the status quo.
1: Mm-hmm.
2: They don't want 16.
1: Mm-hmm.
2: They want 24.
1: Yeah.
2: They don't get 24, we'll stay at 12. Now, four more slots, you would think at least one of those in most years would probably go to a Big Ten school.
1: Isn't it all about access, Tony?
2: That's what he said. So, Greg Sankey says he's got an open mind when it comes to 24. But how are you going to make us whole when it comes to telling the SEC you got to give up the conference title game? And now it's not even 50 anymore. They're saying that when you take all of it into account, whatever all of it is,
1: mm-hmm,
2: that the SEC championship game really is worth more like $100 million.
1: I'm looking at it right now in front of me. The SEC championship game estimates about $100 million total revenue. The Big Ten championship game is about $50 million. So I'll get my phone out. I think that's double. And again, I understand 150% why Greg Sankey goes, we're going to give up $100 million. What are you giving us? And you're going to guarantee us whatever you're going to do is going to give us $100 million in the lost revenue. $100 million is a lot of money last time I checked, Jay.
2: Yeah.
1: And do you think the first round of a 2014 playoff is going to net $100 million to hand to the SEC?
2: Even if you got a bunch of home games. And then at that point, how much are you asking the host team, mm-hmm, if you will, to share? Because you're already going to have to give a cut to the visitor and into some type of larger CFP pool. So how much is really going to go, mm-hmm, to the conference?
1: Yeah.
2: And the answer is, yeah, Terry, not enough to get you what you get and from the game in Atlanta.
1: By the way, that $100 million, you know where it stays?
2: In the conference.
1: In the conference.
2: Yeah.
1: So, look, man, if I was Sankey, this is what I would say. Petitti goes, well, we don't get 12, we get 12. If I'm Sankey tomorrow, I'm going, good, we'll stay at 12.
2: I think he would.
1: Stay at 12.
2: Yeah.
1: That's fine.
2: Because, again, Sankey was like, we'll stay at 4 if y'all want to.
1: Yeah, I mean, look.
2: And now look at all the fans that we should have stayed at 4.
1: I'll be honest with you. If I'm Greg Sankey and, maybe I'll go live in the Sankey house and pretend I'm Greg Sankey for a minute. Man, this is nice. Wow.
2: Well, let me. I would
1: stay at 12 and keep my $100 million SEC championship.
2: To the point you just made. Let me read this. This is from The Athletic. Let me make sure that I'm giving the right, because I know there's is this Vanini? No, Scott Dockerman did this one. Mm-hmm. Sorry, Scott Dockerman did this one. Let me read this here. Let's see. Okay. Should the SEC and Big Ten agree to a 24-team field, there are challenges before its implementation. The leagues would end their conference championship games, which Petitti said would cost about $200 million to the conferences collectively. With 12 additional CFP games on campus, up from 4, gate revenues alone would reach about $80 million.
1: Hmm.
2: media rights fees and other income sources are undetermined.
1: Mm-hmm.
2: That's the sticking point. That's where Greg Sankey is when he reports back to his presidents and chancellors. Because they're saying, Greg, you know, someone might say to him, my AD and my coach want to go to 24. And there are some in the SEC that do.
1: They do.
2: We know Tennessee does. Danny White and Josh Heupel want 24.
1: Sure, they get
2: Kirby. I think Kirby is coming around to the notion of 24. And Kirby'd be fine with four.
1: Oh, sure.
2: Because they'll make it most years.
1: Gary said they got a shot. Right.
2: But where is that money going to come from? Because as you and I talked about, this is like the basketball tournament. You're not adding marquee games. You may be adding some marquee teams. Mm-hmm. And their fans will watch. And again, those of us that are diehard college football fans will watch.
1: Right.
2: But that's not what Disney wants. And if you open this thing up, that's not what Fox is going to want either. They don't want that. They know they got the diehard. They need the second level fan.
1: Well, this is the other problem. Here's the other problem.
2: And during the holidays, the second level fans out shopping or they're watching Frosty the Snowman with the family.
1: Mm-hmm.
2: They're like, do I want to watch Minnesota play Iowa State?
1: Right. And that would be most likely a no. Here's the thing. The other part of
2: this is against Minnesota or Iowa State.
1: Well, I have things against Minnesota and Iowa State. Here's the other part of this too, Jay, is you know, the SEC and ESPN have themselves a nice partnership where the SEC last year, the TV ratings for an SEC versus SEC game is going to be higher than the first round of the college football playoff as well.
2: Yep.
1: Now, Fox gets a lot of dogs. The big noon Sunday game, they get, if it's not Ohio State or Penn State or Michigan, look, Indiana, look, it's a great story. They're not pushing the needle in ratings like those three top dogs yet. Maybe they will at some point. They're just not there. So Michigan, Ohio State, Penn State, that pulls a needle ratings-wise. But look at the games they're getting. And I'm sorry, nobody's drooling over themselves for the big noon kickoff of Penn State and Rutgers.
2: Right.
1: So Fox's ratings are not what ESPN's ratings are with the SEC. Fox isn't getting the same thing with the Big Ten. So if you're Rupert Murdoch, the one thing you can say is, look, we would get more ratings juice off a college football playoff game than, like, for an example, a Big Ten game in our build we have with Fox, NBC, whatever. The SEC saying this, huh, we get better ratings with our games on ESPN than we're going to get for a college football playoff game. There's the other rub. So again, if I'm the SEC, Jay, I'll say this. Good, dude, I like your plan B. We'll stay at 12. We keep the SEC championship game, and we keep our regular season games getting ratings that they're going to get by not watering down the regular season. We'll stay at 12. Bleep you. Have a good day.
2: Right.
1: That would be me. I'd call the bluff. Because you know what? If you look at this real quick, let's forget what you and I want. If you're the SEC, stay at 12. Keep your championship game. Keep your regular season games getting higher ratings. And keep getting your money. That'd be me, man.
2: Yeah.
1: That would be me.
2: Let's see. Of the top 100 games last year, 93 of them featured an SEC team.
1: Mm-hmm.
2: 59 of them featured a Big Ten team.
1: Mm-hmm.
2: 23 an ACC team. 14 featured a Big 12 team. 3 for the American in the Mountain West. And just 1 Sun Belt team featured in one of the top 100 games.
1: No action?
2: Wow. Not one.
1: Well, that tells you what you need to know right there. And again, why the SEC is saying, we'll stay at 12.
2: In terms of networks, 53 of them were on ABC, Disney, 19 of them on ESPN, Disney, just 13 on Fox.
1: That's the point.
2: Yeah.
1: So
2: we'll continue. There's other stuff to get to on this, but as the CFP expansion talk continues, we'll be right back.
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15: Since that win at Clemson by the Gamecocks, things haven't gone well. And when things don't go well, it's time to look back on the days when things were well. 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
16: Sellers in the pocket. up in the pocket, gonna run inside the 20, 10. Lenore Sellers going left side, 5. Touchdown, Lenore Sellers from 20 yards out. The Gamecocks take the lead at Death Valley.
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1: All righty, a couple accidents to start the afternoon. I-20 westbound to Bush River Road, exit 63. Mineral Springs Road, the accident is between Cedar Road and Sunset Boulevard. We've got a disabled vehicle, Highway 17 southbound, that's right before Waukesha Road. And then I-26 westbound between Sunset Boulevard and St. Andrews, we have stop-and-go traffic on I-26 in that same area. We typically have it. We'll pop back in here. Continue more college football talk here on the post-game show. 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
2: .5 on a Wednesday. Welcome back in. Jay and Terry with you. Talking about the expansion of the college football playoff, potential expansion of the college football playoff. The Big Ten meetings happening out in California, and Commissioner Tony Petitti pushing hard for 24. Their plan B, let me get into that because I don't want to bury the lead, because I mentioned that earlier, that they have a plan B. And it's staying at 12. There's no 16. The SEC wants 16, and that's going to be a big point of discussion next week in Destin at the SEC meetings. So again, staying at 12 seems like a very, very real possibility. One of the things that I find interesting, and I don't know if torn is the right word. Again, Terry, this I'm not a fence sitter, as you know. I'm never afraid to give my opinion. But there have been some things where I'm like, look, I don't like it, but I get for the basketball tournament.
1: Mm-hmm.
2: You know, again, they're adding more play-in games. All right, if I feel like watching it, I'll watch it. If I don't, again, the tournament, if you will, I'm air quoting now, starts on Thursday at 12:15.
1: Mm-hmm. Yep,
2: that's my bracket,
1: same
2: right?
1: Here.
2: That's how
1: not going to change.
2: Tens of millions of Americans feel
1: right.
2: Different with the football playoff. Again, I'll read from Scott Dockerman's piece in The Athletic. He says there are complaints that an expanded field would devalue the college football playoff or its regular season. Some critics suggest teams could rest starters in rivalry games just to prepare for the playoff. That theory prompted immediate laughter from coaches and administrators, including Kurt Cignetti, who said, quote, "Do you think Ohio State, Michigan, either of those teams are going to rest their starters? Come on." End quote. Yeah. So, no.
1: I agree with that one.
2: You know, and
1: I don't think anybody's resting a starter in that game.
2: I don't.
1: Or a big, like Clemson, South Carolina.
2: I don't think so. But is it plausible? Sure.
1: I mean, anything's plausible.
2: Yeah,
1: right?
2: Yeah. And some games may mean less than others. And some coaches may look at it and go, oh, man.
1: Okay, let's flip it really quick. Let's just do this real fast. Let's say Clemson, South Carolina both are in.
2: Mm-hmm.
1: And do you then, since you're both in, are you resting guys for that first round college football playoff game? Because I was just thinking to myself, there's no way you're going to do it. And I said, wait a minute. Well, if you're both in, are you going to start Lenore Sellers, for an example?
2: I got to tell
1: you. So look, I'm thinking this out sounds, between you and me.
2: It sounds like heresy. And I'm not saying I would. Because I don't like bowl holdouts. But mm-hmm. I get it.
1: I get it, too.
2: And those, because those are, dare I say, meaningless. Now, they mm-hmm. have some meaning to some people. So mm-hmm. I don't want to, you know. And there's no way on God's green earth that I would ever call the Carolina-Clemson game meaningless.
1: But let me ask you this. All right, Righty, being a Carolina fan, would you rather see Lenore Sellers play in the Clemson game and risk injury, knowing he's got a college football playoff game to start, like, in the next 2 weeks or whatever? Or would you rather see him play
2: that's
1: in that game?
2: It's a tough call, man. It's a tough call.
1: And I'll be honest with you.
2: If you know that you're going into that game at, say, you're 10-1.
1: Mm-hmm.
2: Or even 9-2,
1: mm-hmm.
2: and that's game 12, to where and especially if it's a 24 team field,
1: mm-hmm.
2: it's
1: tough, dude.
2: It's a tough call. Now, maybe you play for a half. I don't know.
1: It's weird.
2: It's a tough call because it matters a lot.
1: Mm-hmm.
2: But to what degree? So I don't think. Again, I don't think the sitting players discussion is nonsense.
1: Because at first I said no way, but then as soon as I said no way, I started thinking about it. Like, and that's why I brought the scenario up, because once we play the scenario out, you go, wait a minute.
2: Now you'd have to know. And so let me take the part and go to where I think this should, because this is why I say why I'm torn. Now this probably isn't going to happen, unfortunately, but I'll reiterate what I really want from this.
1: Mm-hmm.
2: I want all these games to be on campus, save for
1: mm-hmm.
2: the title game.
1: Sure.
2: But I'll also compromise with them if they'd listen to me and have the semifinal games rotated amongst mm-hmm. the Big Six bowl sites.
1: Okay. Makes
2: okay?
1: sense.
2: Mm-hmm. And really, I would stop putting these games in cities other than the bowl sites, because those places. So in other words, at worst, I should say, give me 3 games a year on a neutral field. In the college football playoff, okay? The mm-hmm. 2 semis and the championship game. And that way, Terry, you could rotate them every other year, and all 6 sites mm-hmm. would have a big game. And you could make sure that you could rotate it. You got people to figure this out so that every 6th year or every year of the 6, you're at a different mm-hmm. one of those sites for a title game, sure. right? You can make these things happen.
1: Right.
2: And then quarterfinals will be on campus. And then the point I'm going to make here is, then you are playing for home field advantage. And I know I've said that before. It's a drum that I'll start banging just like I banged the NFL Developmental League drum. If you're going to expand this thing, then quit putting everybody on a neutral site once you get to a certain point.
1: Right.
2: Play for home field advantage. Make those games count. Then if you're Carolina Clemson and you're both going in at 10-1 or 9-2, which would be awesome for this mm-hmm. game, then
1: you're playing for
2: you better win. because you want to be at home. All of a sudden, 9-3 might send you on the road somewhere. I don't know yet how it's all going to look, but I want to be at home, man. So that's where the rub is in terms of resting guys. But you know what? Again, and I'm just going to use it. Let's say Georgia's 11-0 going into the Tech game. Mm-hmm. If I'm Kirby, dude. All my second teamers are starting.
1: And that's my point. As we flush this out,
2: I'll still get a home game.
1: I think Kurt Cignetti, as much as I like old Coach Sig, I think you're wrong, sir. I think it is a very real possibility. One other thing that you might see this come up, that they say, okay, we're going to move rivalry games earlier in the season to make sure they matter. That could happen. You know, how much of a pushback would you get from traditionalists who say, no, this game is played a certain
2: I wouldn't have nearly as much of a problem with that, to be perfectly honest.
1: See, that might be a plausible scenario to make sure the rivalry games mean something, move them in early
2: season.
1: There's only
2: a few, there's only a handful that play, like Iowa State is usually like somewhere in the middle of the year, mm-hmm. right? And Carolina Clemson, you know, well before I was born, used to be on Big Thursday in October. Mm-hmm. I've often advocated for bringing that back.
1: So you might see that to combat this issue is move those games earlier in the year when the games all still matter.
2: Yeah, I wouldn't have a problem with that. But if you want to go to 24 and you want it to really still matter and you want to eliminate even the possibility, with rare exception, of resting players because you know you're in, then you give me more opportunity to play at home deeper into the playoffs.
1: Give me something to play for late in the year.
2: But again, having quarterfinals and semifinals and a final on a neutral site is taking a lot of that incentive away.
1: All the money people have to pay to travel and do these things,
2: and what the bowl sites keep, and you're not selling out. I mean,
1: I was going to say, it's a half-empty stadium's a bad look for a college football playoff.
2: Well, and I forget which game it was, and this isn't about Clemson, because Clemson's fan base is all around here. You know, they live in South Carolina, and they live in Atlanta, and they live in Charlotte. And when Clemson won one of their titles, it was out in Santa Clara.
1: Right.
2: And they'd already been traveling.
1: It's crazy.
2: Clemson doesn't have. Clemson's not Ohio State or Georgia or Florida with a giant fan base. I'm not knocking you. Y'all know it too. You got a passionate fan base,
1: right?
2: But that's a big ask to go out to the Bay,
1: right? Well, what was the one last year where? What was it that? Was it the Indiana and Oregon game that the place was half full because, I mean, you've got two teams, one's in the Midwest, one's on the West Coast, and they're all traveling thousands of miles?
2: Yeah.
1: It's a bad look, man.
2: Was that Orange Bowl?
1: Yeah, might have been. And think about this. Think about if you play that on one of those campuses, who's got the better record, that place is insane.
2: Oh, my God.
1: It's insane.
2: And that's what college football is supposed to be about anyway.
1: Yes.
2: So, again, give me more home games. You want to expand. I'm okay with expansion if you're not devaluing the regular season, and the way to do that is to play for home field. Just like they do at almost every other level of sport.
1: Name me another sport that has their quarterfinal, semifinal, and final.
2: College basketball
1: tournament.
2: But again, we've got an exception for that event.
1: Right. Yeah.
2: Because of how we can interact with it as fans.
1: Exactly.
2: That's different. So, can't wait for the SEC meetings. This is starting.
1: It's gonna be fun.
2: Getting fascinating. All right. A little J or Nay on the other side of the postgame show.
1: Postgame show in the game.

0: 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If you run a diner, bakery, coffee shop, burger joint, pizza spot, or that hidden gem everybody should know about, how would you like to get the word out about your business without spending a dime? Well, we got you. All you have to do is text your name, your business, and your phone number to 803-404-6100, and we'll be in touch. There is no catch. Times are tough, and we're here just trying to help you get folks in the door of your business.
1: This is a Westwood One Sports Minute.
2: The Cavs have a James Harden problem. He's terrible on defense. The Knicks and Jalen Brunson figured that out in the fourth quarter. Donovan Mitchell looked hurt, and Harden was getting open attempts for his teammates. The shots didn't fall. They need Harden on offense, but the Knicks also need him on the floor to be on defense. The good and the bad of James Harden. I'm Chris Black.
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9: We are finally starting to learn more things we can do to keep our brains sharp as we age. A lot of people think crossword puzzles or Sudoku might do the trick, but the science doesn't really bear that out. What one recent study found, though, was that a certain type of brain training seems to have a significant impact on cognition as we get older. It wasn't memory or even problem-solving tasks that moved the needle. It was an interactive computerized game that tested the ability to recognize two separate images in faster and faster sequences. It's what we call a task of divided attention, in which you don't have a conscious strategy on how to improve. That's according to the study's lead author. You're just trying to do the best you can to figure out how to divide your attention. Now, the game in this study was called Double Decision. If you want to find it and try it out yourself. I'm Dr. Sanjay Gupta, helping you live a better life.
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0: 11 in front of 5. Coming up top of the hour, headlines of the day. 5:15 Gamecock Notebook. If you missed it, we'll play a few minutes back of our interview with David Cloninger of the Post and Courier. He's got his hot board out when it comes to the Gamecock baseball coaching search. We spent the entire first hour talking about the Gamecock baseball search, and we will get back into some of that in the next hour as well. Drive around the SEC and more coming up in the final hour. Did you see that flag football is going to be an NCAA sport?
1: I'm good with that.
0: Yeah, it's fun.
1: I'm fun. Flag football's good times, man.
0: And it's going to be an Olympic sport. We knew that already.
1: Hey, look, you ever played in a flag football league?
0: Not in a league. I played flag football. Just like for yucks. In high school, we used to play a bunch.
1: Yeah, I played in a few leagues.
0: That was a long time ago. That's how long it's been
1: around. As a grown-up, yeah. I played in a few leagues. The funny thing about flag football is eventually at some point it becomes, oops, I didn't mean to tackle you.
0: I meant to, but I didn't mean to. Yeah.
1: Oh, yeah, it gets... I've been a few of those leagues.
0: No, there's some dudes that just can't let go of the of when they played football.
1: And if they give up a couple of plays, all of a sudden they ain't grabbing the flag anymore, brother.
0: So you got to be wary.
1: Yeah. Sometimes when you walk away from a flag football game, going, man, I feel more beat up than when I played in pads.
0: Yeah.
1: Every now and then, man, it gets a little ugly. Ain't no pads.
0: But anyway, it's going to be going to be an NCAA sport.
1: I'm all for it. I think it's cool.
0: I don't know who's going to start teams or where we'll see them.
1: Mm-hmm.
0: Why do I have a hunch the SEC won't sponsor flag football?
1: Have you
0: seen what we do?
1: Do you fully understand who we are?
0: But it's going to be for guys and girls. So co-ed, but no. So they might have women's flag football in the SEC.
1: Go for it. Again, I think it's fun to do.
0: But they might not want that with women's soccer.
1: Yeah, maybe. It depends on when you're going to do it and how it's going to go in the process and everything.
0: The soccer calendar is changing, which I am actually happy about. Men's and women's soccer calendar is going to now be a two-semester sport, which is smart.
1: Yeah.
0: Coach Burson tried that like 20 years ago.
1: I'm all for a good flag football league.
0: Yeah, that's cool.
1: I'm in.
0: Cool. All right, let's play some game show.
1: All right. This is Jeff Goodman. Field of 68 is a really, really good
0: Field of 76.
1: Show. Yeah, that's what it's going to be now, right? Jeff Goodman has been very upfront about Will Wade. And Will Wade, again, going after guys who have left, gone to be NBA players, didn't work, and they want to come back to college. Will Wade has reached out to a couple of players who are pros. And Jeff Goodman's not happy with Will Wade. And here's Jeff Goodman. Take a listen.
2: Will Wade, I wish you didn't come back to college basketball. I mean that. I like Will. I've known Will since he was an assistant at Harvard back in 2007, 2008. But man, you suck for college basketball right now. Seriously, you suck for college basketball. You're making it into a mockery. And look in the mirror and understand it's not just about you. This is about more than just you. This is about the sport of college basketball. Have some pride. Have some dignity. Don't you?
1: Do you agree with Jay. Jeff Goodman?
0: Jay. Jay. Yeah. What Will Wade is doing. I mean, listen, in all seriousness, we just saw a couple of months ago the Charles Bediako case be adjudicated in the state of Alabama. And the main reasoning from the judge was, hey, I didn't write the rules, but the rules clearly state what you can and can't do once you turn pro. Will Wade knows these things. And so really, it's as much about his school allowing him to go after these guys. Terry, we've talked about it before. The number one thing in the SEC rule book is that we follow the rules of the NCAA. Mm-hmm. All right, that's the number one thing in the SEC rule book, is that all the rules of the NCAA matter first, and then we might have things that are more strict, but nothing will ever be less strict.
1: Mm-hmm.
0: They know this at LSU. And Will Wade doesn't give two you know what.
1: LSU doesn't care.
0: Yeah. And that's, to me, that's problematic. Mm-hmm. So I'm with Jeff on that one. Way to go, Jeff.
1: All right. The Portland Trailblazers have a new owner. Tom Dundon.
0: He's the guy that owns the Hurricanes.
1: Hurricane.
0: Yeah.
1: Dundon is known for his cost cutting once he buys a team.
0: Okay.
1: Restructured or laid off 70 employees recently.
0: Yikes.
1: But more importantly, I shouldn't say more importantly, but also he's put in some cost cutting measures, including asking staff members to check out of hotels early to avoid fees. and not bringing two-way players on playoff and road trips, which is a normal thing in the NBA. What I want to focus on is making staff members check out of hotels early to avoid fees. You're a bazillionaire. Jay or nay on this?
0: Well, what is he? Is he asking them to spend the night in the car one night?
1: I'm like, saying don't do the late checkout. Make sure you're out early, and a lot of them do late checkout for logistical reasons.
0: Ugh.
1: And he's so cheap that he's asking them not to do the late checkout because he didn't want to pay the fees.
0: You
1: agree with the new owner?
0: Nay. Come on, man. If they need to do it, they need to do it.
1: Here's my question. Why'd you buy the team?
0: Yeah.
1: Right?
0: Yeah.
1: Why'd you buy the team?
0: They're not going to be happy because they love that team out there. They're not going to be happy.
1: Yeah, that's the other thing. No.
0: All right. Headlines coming up.
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1: All right, only a couple of accidents now. Farrow Road near I-77 and Farrow Road at Longtown Road as well. Another accident, I-26 westbound, left lane is blocked. It's I-26 westbound at I-126 at exit 108A. We'll pop back, 5 o'clock news, get you caught up on the world of sports. 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
1: If you're just joining us, I'm covering some breaking news. 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
2: It is 5.

0: 18-game losing streak. Falling last night at the SEC tournament to Tennessee, 11-6, the final. Gamecocks took an early 3-2 lead in the third, but Tennessee batted around in the bottom half, scored six, and that was about it. Brandon Stone only lasted a couple of innings, just didn't have it yesterday, as really has been the case for the Gamecocks in the final month of the year. South Carolina finishes 22-35, 7-23 in the SEC, a 24th SEC loss if you want to count last night. The most single season losses in program history, and they will carry that streak into next year.
1: We're getting a little Monty's thoughts post game.
0: Yeah,
1: a minute, Monty.
0: Yeah, here's. Yeah.
1: This is focusing on the game.
0: Yeah, let's do it.
2: Again, congratulations to Tennessee. They did such a good job tonight offensively. A lot of two strike hits. They did a great job of just using the whole field, you know, offensively. Hit a lot of balls hard the other way. A lot of two strike hits. Just thought they did an outstanding job offensively. You know, when you're down, and you know, we did make a couple plays early in the ball game. But ultimately, you know, the difference was, you know, when you give up, you know, six in an inning, a big inning there early in the game, and you get behind, it can make it really, really tough on you. And I thought our guys, we responded pretty well offensively. I thought we had a pretty good offensive night, you know, especially with this guy to my right, you know, Pat Evans. I think everybody got a chance to see just how special an athlete he is. And when he puts it all together, you know, he's a very dynamic player, and it certainly showed tonight. But I thought we swung the bats pretty well. 11 hits, 6 runs, needed to be better defensively. We needed to make a couple plays that we didn't make. But ultimately, we just got hit, and we gave up too many hits, too many runs early in the ball game. We fell behind. We didn't do a good enough job of executing two-strike pitches. And ultimately, when you fall behind against a good club like Tennessee, it's going to make it tough. But they were the better team, and wish them well moving forward.
0: Tennessee plays Arkansas here in just a little bit. That was their 38th win of the year for the Volunteers. As you mentioned, Patrick Evans, a leadoff hitter last night, was 3-for-5 with 2 runs scored and 3 driven in. So a nice night for him. But as I said, Brandon Stone, 2 2/3, gave up 8 runs, 5 of them earned. As Monty said in that cut there, Carolina committed 3 errors last night. But look. Not here to dwell too much on any particular game, and we haven't been for the last couple, really for the last 3 weeks or so. We haven't really been talking much about games because I think we've all known that this is now much larger. And again, coming up in about 15 minutes, we will have a little bit of our conversation with David Cloninger and some of Terry and my thoughts on what DC had to say about the coaching search. And that's now fully underway, obviously, with the season done. That said, you would certainly believe that the bulk, if not all, really all of the candidates on Carolina's list are still active.
1: Yeah, it feels that way.
0: Yeah, which is good.
1: No, it's good
0: for them. Not good for Carolina to be where they are, but it's been difficult to really comprehend and fathom that you brought in a Hall of Fame coach who just completely took the program to depths you'd never
1: cratered it.
0: Yeah. It's just, it's really hard to believe. It's just genuinely hard to believe.
1: Yeah, you and I said it first hour of the show. Looking back to that hire, even the worst case scenarios running through your head would not lead you to this.
0: No, you expect to make the playoffs and be, you know, be a part of that. And again, you get 64 schools. You're certainly one of those. Even if you take off the bottom 16, because you're never going to be a 4 seed here. Just with the way the RPI structure is, you should always be one of the best 48. Always. I mean, it's just, this isn't rocket science when it comes to that.
1: No.
0: And yet somehow it's turned into something that we just didn't anticipate. But we'll talk more about that in just a little bit. Meanwhile, the Atlanta Braves continue their winning ways last night. Down early in Miami were the Braves, but they came back to defeat the Marlins by a final score of 8-4. Atlanta, with the Phillies now having lost 2 in a row after having a 5-game win streak, the Braves have opened their lead back up to 8.5 over the Phils, 9 over Washington, 11 over the Marlins, 11.5 over the New York Metropolitans. Braves will go at it again tonight with Chris Sale on the hill. 6-3 with a 1.96 is the big lefty. Jansen Junk goes for the Marlins. 2-4 with a 4.
1: There's a name.
0: Yeah. Braves have a 64% chance to win tonight. Think they will?
1: Yes.
0: Thanks, Terry. You don't really mean that, do you?
1: No.
0: That's kind of what I thought. Appreciate that. 6:40, first pitch again from down in South Florida. NBA playoffs continued last night, and the Knicks finally got to play again for the first time in nearly 2 weeks. And for a little while, it looked like they hadn't played in 2 months. They were down 22 at home to the Cleveland Cavaliers. And remember, kids, LeBron doesn't play for Cleveland anymore. And then I had to laugh. I'm sorry. I had to laugh when I was listening to Mike Brown and Jalen Brunson in postgame saying that we just decided to go right after James Harden.
1: Absolutely.
0: Play off James Harden. And Mike Brown even talked about it when he was an assistant with Steve Kerr. They were like, we know James Harden loves him some James Harden. And look, James Harden is really good in the regular season. But James Harden keeps

0: Is James Harden the head coach?
1: No.
0: When Jalen Brunson, the third time he came down the court and cooked Harden.
1: Yep.
0: Harden's not going to guard him anymore.
1: Yeah, you got to switch him.
0: And if they're hunting Harden because they hunted him,
1: they went right after him. Yeah.
0: You got to run a double team at Jalen Brunson to get the ball out of his hands because the only one guy wanted anything to do with shooting the ball for the Knicks in the fourth quarter.
1: Right.
0: And that was Brunson, who went on an all-time heater to his credit.
1: Yeah, yeah.
0: If you're Kenny Atkinson, run a double at Brunson to get the ball out of his hands. Get Harden the bleep off the court because he's killing you on both ends. Dude, I would have got James Harden Sr. on the court to replace with James Harden. It was, I don't know what was worse, James Harden's abysmal play or Kenny Atkinson's abysmal coaching.
1: And
0: by the way, Kenny Atkinson had a ton of timeouts. He wouldn't use them.
1: He wouldn't use them. Yeah, no.
0: I guess he gets, does he get like a sweet deal or a 2-for-1 at McDonald's if he's got timeouts?
1: Not that I know of. But
0: it was, oh my gosh.
1: But the Knicks, again, down 22 at home in the Garden. Come back not only to win, but to win by 11. They did it in overtime. Final score in overtime was 14-3. Obviously, it had to be an 11-point gap. The Knicks, I think, were 6.5-point favorites. They covered in overtime. Down 22.
0: Think about that.
1: Yeah, they outscored the Cavs by 14 in the fourth quarter and then by 11 in overtime for a comfortable 11-point win. Game two will be tomorrow night. Tonight, it's game two out west, sort of Midwest. It's officially the Western Conference. The Spurs will be in OKC, up one game to none. Thunder are slight favorites in this one, Terry Ford. But I could see the Spurs getting it done, perhaps. You never know.
0: I'll say this. The desperate team tonight should be Oklahoma City because you can't go down 2-0. A lot of times desperate teams win at home.
1: I don't see the Spurs. I could be wrong. You tell me. I don't see the Spurs doing tonight what the T-Wolves did after they won the opener in San Antonio, where they the next night they were like, eh.
0: Here's the biggest problem to me is, and you're not wrong, I think the biggest problem for Oklahoma City is Wembanyama. Let's just go for it. The old school way of handling a guy like Wembanyama, he's a skinny dude, beat him up. Both ends of the court, beat him up. Oklahoma City's got one guy that can do that, and that's Hartenstein. Oklahoma City's not built to beat you up. Honest, I'm telling you, I really believe my neighbor's dog weighs more than Chet Holmgren. Chet's not out there to beat anybody up. You don't have physical dudes on the Oklahoma City team that are going to go out there and do what Minnesota... Remember what Minnesota did? They were beating up Wembanyama so much he threw the elbow?
1: Yeah.
0: That's not Oklahoma City. But here's the thing with Oklahoma City. If you watch game one... I have never seen a defending champion so intimidated by a player. They wouldn't go to the rack when Wembanyama for the first three quarters. Look,
1: I think that changes tonight.
0: It has to.
1: I think
0: you look again. The old school is you go at the shot blocker, you get into his body and force him to foul you. You cannot be scared to go. Look, that dude's going to swat your shot into the next zip code because that's who he is, right? He's going to get you. You just got to keep going at him and keep going at him. You got to make him work. In Oklahoma City, you watch some of those dudes would dribble in the lane. The minute that 7-foot-4 alien would come at him, they pitch that thing back out.
1: Yep.
0: You got to go at him, Jay. It's like you got to do some old school basketball tonight, or you better hit a lot of threes.
1: And they might do right? that too. Yeah.
0: And they can shoot them, but it's just they have to make an adjustment. You can't go down 0-2 at home, man.
1: No, that would be difficult to come back from.
0: And I'll tell you right now, if you don't make an adjustment, I could see San Antonio getting two in Oklahoma City.
1: I can, too.
0: I can absolutely see it,
1: man. These teams, there's not a lot that separates them.
0: No, and I picked Oklahoma City because of that experience.
1: That's fair.
0: That San Antonio didn't have.
1: Fair.
0: But I'm going to say this again. Oklahoma City's got to make some adjustments.
1: Well, Wimby did something the other night that only Wilt Chamberlain has done in the playoffs.
0: Oh, it's insane.
1: So when you're starting to talk about a guy like that at his age, you realize the kind of company that he's beginning to keep.
0: Yeah, I mean, your only hope is that De'Aaron Fox doesn't play again for San Antonio. Stephon Castle gives the ball to the other team.
1: As I saw, as a game time
0: decision. Yeah. So if he doesn't play, again, San Antonio was pretty sloppy with the rock the other night and got away with it. Castle had 11 turnovers. Yeah. You hope you can get that. Maybe Wimby only goes for 32, Jay.
1: Right, instead of 40.
0: And then maybe you get a double U. But, I mean, Oklahoma City, you got to figure something out because that dude is giving you a ton. He gave you a ton of trouble in the regular season, too.
1: Yeah.
0: Just saying.
1: Finally, in our headlines of the day, LIV Golf says they have a new plan. If they don't find some extra financing, though, they could

0: move their headquarters to the United States and file bankruptcy. Axios reported that LIV Golf CEO Scott O'Neill wants $250 million from investors to try to keep LIV Golf going. He is projecting now, Terry Ford, that the league will be profitable in 2 years, where just a couple of months ago he said it would likely take a decade.
1: What changed, Jay Phillips? What happened?
0: Not one damn thing. Bloomberg says that LIV, as I said, considering relocating its headquarters to the United States because bankruptcy restructuring is more favorable here than it is in Europe. And
1: I get it now. We're just going to go bankrupt.
0: Yeah, well, at least you can not have to pay your creditors for a little bit. A source close to the league says they have received significant interest from potential investors and would soon be presenting their business plan to those prospective capital partners. I can't really figure out what it might be like to go, well, here's the thing. We're doing great. We're going to probably be profitable in 2 years or maybe 10, but we're also probably going to declare bankruptcy, but we'd love to have your money and I'm sure you'll get it all back.
1: And that's a hell of a pitch.
0: Isn't but their CEO says we continue to see great momentum. Where?
1: That momentum of the momentum toward bankruptcy. We see great momentum.
0: Where?
1: Don't you love when these corporate people just start just spewing word salad?
0: Anyway. So good luck to the LIV Golf.
1: The words of Jay Phillips were all counting.
0: We're pulling for you. That's our integrated media headlines of the day. We spoke with David Kloniger. Oh, by the way, brought to you by, did I say integrated media? Did I do that already?
1: Yes, you did.
0: Okay, I did. Thank you. I can't remember sometimes. it all kind of rolls off there. We spoke with David Kloniger earlier about the Gamecock baseball search. Get a few words from D.C. for those of you who missed it on the other side during the Gamecock Notebook. That's next.
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3: South Carolina head baseball coach Paul Maneri has been let go. 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
0: All right, welcome back in. Jay and Terry with you here. Gamecock Notebook time, and Gamecock fans turning their full attention these days, if hadn't already, to the Gamecock baseball coaching search. David Kloniger has been doing that, as have many on the beat. DC joined Terry and me a little earlier this afternoon, and we started David off. He's got his hot board up on the website at postandcourier.com, but we said, DC, run us through your top candidates. Here's what he had to say.
15: Well, obviously, guys, every potential candidate, and that could be guys that I mentioned or maybe some that I didn't, has been thoroughly vetted at this point. I believe that Jeremiah Donati has a list. I believe it's a rather short list. And I believe right now it's just playing the waiting game, because let's just call it, fellas, South Carolina isn't playing, but a whole lot of teams and candidates are. And that's still going to be the case 10 days from now. So it'll just be a long process in terms of guys getting their season over. That said, I've been told nothing to not believe that Kevin Schnall won't get the first call, to the point of like, listen, you're going to have to tell us no, and probably several times. After that, I personally believe that James Ramsey will get a call. But as I explained in the piece, you have to call him just because of how good Georgia Tech is right now and how much of a young up-and-comer he is. That said, as I explained in my piece, I don't think James is going to leave. There's just way too much family affairs for him in Atlanta to probably entertain it. But you got to call him. You have to make that call. Yeah. And then third on the list, I believe, will be Dan Fitzgerald from Kansas. Obviously, that does come with a little bit of an eye on the Texas Tech job, seeing what happens there. But it is one of those cases where they like the guy, they like what he's about, they like the system that he wins with and his ability to recruit junior college players. As you know, Jay, JUCO players was a huge, huge part of Ray Tanner's dynasty here at USC baseball.
0: Yep.
15: So that would be a welcome return to get a bunch of those guys and have them be really good, productive players. And then to me, and again, this is just looking at it and saying that if you do go into the assistant coach realm, I think Justin Parker, head and shoulders, stands above the others because he's been here. He's been a head coach, not for a very long time, but he was a head coach during the end of Mississippi State last season. And I think if you do go into that world, if you get down to that, you say, okay, this guy's got to be my first candidate. Those would be my top four.
1: All right, David, let's say everything's equal. Let's push Texas Tech out of the way for a little bit. Let's just say Jeremiah Donati makes those calls of those three guys. You know, let's go with talking about those top three or sitting head coaches. Which one of those three in your mind is more apt to say yes?
15: Really tough question, Terry. But to me, it would probably be Fitzgerald if there's no interest in Texas Tech. I think he's the kind of guy, and you know, maybe this just hasn't been reported, maybe just hasn't put out there, but I've yet to see anything for him saying like, oh yeah, I love Lawrence and you know, Kansas is my home. And you just have to think, playing a little devil's advocate, how much support do you get out there? Mm-hmm. How much do people really come out and see you? Because it's Kansas baseball. I think they've only been to 6-7 NCAA tournaments ever. And so, yeah, this is great that what you're doing. It's like, are they going to give you the support you need, and will it be anywhere close to what you could get here? So I think he would probably be the guy, in my mind, that would listen the most and followed closely by Kevin Schnall. But Schnall's got a lot to think about. I mean, the guy is Coastal Carolina. He played there. He was assistant coach there. He's head coach now. And there's a lot of his time invested in the Coastal program. I know a lot of people down there would hate to see that go away. That said, he's a family man, three children, I believe, and money talks. You know, you do have to look at it that way. And even Gary Gilmore said on another program last night, I just don't know how you turn down that kind of money. But that said, Kevin is a very, very invested guy in Coastal Carolina baseball.
0: Talking to David Cloninger of the Post and Courier, as Jeremiah Donati has a lot on his plate to get Gamecock baseball back to where fans want it to be. Let's take Schnall and Fitzgerald for a second. You mentioned Ramsey, who's in his first year at Tech, or second year now, I guess, but he's doing big things over there, obviously. And Coach Schnall's only in his second year as a head coach. Fitzgerald a little bit longer. So maybe a compare and contrast, David. Schnall knows this geographic area incredibly well, but has not yet worked at this level. Dan Fitzgerald, on the other hand, has been an SEC assistant and has just won the Big 12, which is a fantastic baseball league. So maybe there's an edge there. How do you maybe compare and contrast those things, where Schnall, as you said, is almost a state of South Carolina lifer, certainly his adult life, relative to having to come in? Because no matter what, DC, whoever gets this job has to rebuild, not just retool.
15: Oh, absolutely. It's going to be a major rebuilding process, which is why I've said no matter who they hire, I think fans are going to have to be patient by saying, like, listen, you can't just go buy a new roster out of the portal. You're going to have money to play the portal, but you're also going to have to rebuild recruiting bridges and get you a solid base, which might mean you're going to have to wait for these kids to grow up. That's just a part of the game, but we can talk about that, you know, once everything's cut and dried. As for your question, Jay, I look at it as saying, like, okay, who had more or less resources to coach the way they want to coach? I mean, you can get some NIL money, some booster support at Coastal. Is that on the same par as Kansas? I'm not sure what their investment looks like, but I'm like, Kansas baseball, how much could it be?
0: Do their boosters know they have a baseball team?
1: I don't think they do.
15: Right. You know, it's one of those, like, I mean, how much do you actually get? Maybe they're on the same page right there, and then a big reason why Dan had to go to a lot of JUCOs. So you look at it and saying, this guy knows how to coach. He knows how to build with what he has. And I think both of those guys really answer that question. And especially with Schnall, who says, you know, you have a system, especially in the SEC and the power leagues, where the game is really devolving into power arms and power bats, right? Let's just overwhelm you with talent. Well, as Gary Gilmore said last night, again, you can play a whole lot of baseball around that. And that's why Coastal leads the country in sack bunts. It's why they have a system of saying, hey, listen, if we get a guy on the second base, we score 87% of the time. Or I'm sorry, if we score first, we win 87% of the time. Mm. So if I got a guy who gets on second base, I got to get him over and I got to get him in. And that's where you start playing small ball to that effect. So Kevin knows how to do that. He knows how to work that and say, like, you don't just have to come up and play for the three-run homer. You know, that worked for a long time. It worked under Ray Tanner. It worked under Earl Weaver with the Baltimore Orioles dynasty, you know, pitching defense and the three-run homer. But it's not that way anymore. You have to you can make the game work for you by playing small ball. And I know Schnall really knows how to do that. And with Kansas, I haven't taken a deeper dive into their record and how they got it. But what, they got 41, 42 wins?
0: Yeah.
15: Won the Big 12?
0: Yeah.
15: Mm-hmm. Something's working.
0: Yeah.
15: Something's working.
0: First conference titles since 1949, man. Mm-hmm. So, yeah.
15: Yeah. He's the one who created that. So I think both of those guys, in terms of building a team and coaching to win around what you have, both those guys are on probably pretty equal ground.
0: Starting to feel like it's one of those two. That was David Kloniger, full interview up on the podcast page, and we even has a little fun with David about this day in history of the Atlanta mm-hmm. Braves, but it had nothing to do with the game. Just leave it at that.
1: See, you left alone, man. See?
0: I look, I don't know. It feels like it's not down to those two. It feels, though, as if those two are at the top of the list. And as David said, you got to look at guys that will say yes. And that's one of the reasons, Terry, that we maybe haven't heard some of the names that we mm-hmm. bandied about a couple weeks ago.
1: Right. Well, I think so.
0: Jeremiah has asked the questions mm-hmm. and he's gotten the answers. Some are up, some are down. And I think the names that we have on these lists are the names that are still up. That looks like next, I don't know. I will tell you again, I'm not here. It's not my job to play favorites. I think if it's either of these guys, I think they could do a really nice job at South Carolina.
1: Yeah.
0: But if you ask me with what I think Carolina needs mm-hmm. right now, I feel like Dan Fitzgerald checks more of those boxes. And that's not a knock on Kevin.
1: No, not at all.
0: It's just that I look at what he's done and where he's done it and how he's done it.
1: I'm the same way. I just look at him like, he's a guy that built Kansas from nothing.
0: Yeah. In a strong, big time conference.
1: Yeah. And they're.
0: Where schools go to the World Series a lot.
1: The Big 12. Yeah.
0: I mean, the Arizona schools go to the World Series a lot. TCU, Baylor,
1: Texas
0: Tech. Think
1: about that kind of jump.
0: Oklahoma State. These are World Series teams on a pretty routine basis.
1: And he built that thing from nothing.
0: Yeah.
1: My guess is they're not getting and say, hey, by the way, hey, Coach Fitzgerald, walk in that room over there. There's a big pot of money.
0: Right.
1: It's Kansas baseball.
0: Yep.
1: And then he was with our boy at Dallas Baptist, who built Dallas Baptist.
0: From the ground. So he's seen that happen.
1: So he was there seeing that, and he probably took a lot from that. Kevin Schnall hasn't had to build anything yet. Again, no offense.
0: Yeah. Good stuff from David Kloniger. Again, DCPNC on Twitter, postandcourier.com. We'll continue some of this discussion as part of the drive around the SEC next.
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23: You know, one of the weirder things I've seen on social media lately is parents feeding their babies butter. Like whole sticks of butter. They swear that it helps them feel fuller after meals and get a good night's sleep, among other things. There's actually something to this. You know, butter is full of fat, which a rapidly growing infant needs, but eating butter all the time results in, quote, boxing out other important nutrients they need as well. Spokesperson for the Academy of Nutrition and Dietetics told us she recommends half a teaspoon to a teaspoon melted and then added to a puree. Or as they get older, you can drizzle oil or melted butter over cooked vegetables, she told us. We never say just give butter by itself, and it's not the only source of fat she would recommend. Avocados, hummus, fish, they are great sources of fat as well, and also great foods to introduce. I'm Dr. Sanjay Gupta, helping you live a better life.
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0: already checked the traffic. We have some accidents now. Two Notch Road at Windsor Lake Boulevard, also Two Notch Emmanuel Church Road. Juniper Springs Road at Pond Branch Road, I-77 northbound between Garner's Ferry and Decker Boulevard. I-26 westbound at I-126, that's exit 108. Fairway Drive at Decker Boulevard as well, DeQuincy Newman Freeway northbound at Fontaine Road. And stop-and-go traffic, I-26 westbound between Sunset Boulevard and St. Andrews Road. Drive around the SEC next here on the Post Game Show.
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3: It is drive around the SEC time. We'll continue some of our discussion on what's going on around the Carolina baseball search. Welcome back in. Jay and Terry with you. Let me get you caught up on what's going on real quick at the SEC tournament. Not that a whole lot of you are as invested this year as you might be in some years. Already today, Mississippi State has defeated Missouri 12-2, the final in that one. And Florida has eliminated Vanderbilt with an 8-3 win. Vandy likely on the outside looking in. Even after they swept the Gamecocks to end the regular season, I think both D1 and Baseball America had Vandy out of a field of 64. Now, they did beat Kentucky yesterday, but I'm not sure going 1-1 at the SEC tournament,
0: I don't think it's going to
3: be good enough for Vanderbilt. Florida got their 38th win, and they had 18 conference wins, and so now 19. They're fine. And Tennessee got their 38th win against the Gamecocks last night. Tennessee is playing Arkansas as we speak. No score. They are only in the first inning. Tonight, LSU will take on Auburn. So there you go. That's what's happening in Hoover as we speak. Basketball news, Terry Ford. I don't know if I like this or not. Kind of disappointed. Kentucky and Gonzaga have decided to end their six-year basketball series early. They've played four of the six, with the Zags winning three times. A joint statement said this was being done to, quote, allow each program freedom to reevaluate future scheduling priorities, including conference obligations and non-conference opportunities. Kentucky was going to host Gonzaga this coming season, and then UK would have gone back out to Spokane in the fall of 27. So I don't know why they decided. I mean, it's a good game.
0: Mm-hmm.
3: I don't know what you need to reevaluate. I mean, Gonzaga needs big games in the non-con. Kentucky maybe doesn't need them as much, but they are Kentucky, and so they can't shy away from them.
0: It's a little head scratcher from the Gonzaga side to me. And again, I haven't looked at their full tilt schedule, whatever they have moving forward. But it is kind of a head scratcher because Gonzaga, and look, you're going to the Pac-12, which is still going to be a group of six league or whatever, even in basketball, at least in its infancy. So you need games with Kentucky if you're Gonzaga.
3: Well, they're you know, it's just part of what Gonzaga's always done. You're not in the old WCC anymore. I realize that. I hope they still play St. Mary's every once in a while.
0: That really became a nice rivalry.
3: It did, man. It really did. St. Mary's did a nice job of becoming good. Who was my guy from Australia? Patty Mills?
0: I remember that, yeah. Old Patty Mills from back in the day.
3: Yeah, those good times, man.
0: But Gonzaga, again, St. Mary's gave Gonzaga a lot of hard times the last, what, 5, 6, 7, 8 years?
3: Yeah. It's kind of like, you know, when New Mexico State was the thorn in the side of UNLV for a couple of years.
0: Yeah, remember just that? For a little bit. That's
3: I remember when they beat him one time in New Mexico. I forget what city New Mexico State is in. And I was like, that was awesome. I know that was a long time ago.
0: Chris
3: Farley show. Remember when you beat UNLV?
0: It was fun because UNLV skull kicking everybody, and they're having a ton of trouble with New Mexico State.
3: So anyway, there you go. There's a little bit of news around the SEC. You have been doing some digging, sir, to come back around to the Gamecock baseball search on some of the things that Dan Fitzgerald's team has been part of. And again, look, I know fans are going to feel a lot of different ways. There are some candidates that I think are not the right ones for the job. But again, if Kevin Schnall of Coastal or Dan Fitzgerald of Kansas are indeed emerging as the top two, whether they're 1-2, 1A, 1B, however you want to classify them. I don't think either of them would be a bad hire. I think there are things that can almost weigh them evenly to what David Cloninger told. I think David kind of nailed it there, Terry, with when you take the pros and cons, I think you still get sort of a 50-50. Dan Fitzgerald probably, not probably, does. Dan does have a better track record of team construction.
0: Mm-hmm. Yeah. As the head coach.
3: As the head coach.
0: Right.
3: But his time at Dallas Baptist as an assistant, and because they started from nothing too, so he's seen a couple of programs go from nothing something.
0: Also popped around the JUCO ranks a little bit,
3: you know. So. And again, he spent a year with Jay Johnson early in Jay's tenure at LSU after coming over from Arizona. So he's seen that. You know, you're not building as much at LSU, but you're reconstructing a roster. There's a reason. You know, when Maneri left, you're made a change for a reason, and you got to work within that framework.
0: Well, here's the thing too. He helped recruit those guys that they won a World Championship. Series. And you know what? Yeah. He spent a year in the SEC.
3: Yeah, and that matters.
0: I think that matters.
3: I think that matters. And again, really, but Kevin Schnall has not. He's a coastal lifer, and now they've been in the Sun Belt for a while. He played there. He's coached there. They won a World Series there, and that you can never discount that Coastal Carolina won the World Series, and you cannot discount that in his first year he led Coastal to play for a national championship last season. So he's done those things. And because he has spent, again, the bulk of his adult life in South Carolina, he's going to know this part of the world, and that not just within the borders of our state, but he's going to know the North Carolina programs. And he's been to Atlanta, and he goes down to, and he's coached in Florida. You know, so he knows how to recruit. And to your point, Terry, maybe the recruiting numbers aren't always as high as they're going to be with the big boys, but it's because you're in the Sun Belt and you just may not lure the top names to Conway, but you do enough to win the Sun Belt on a regular basis. And again, you've been to Omaha a couple of times, and when you've gone to Omaha, you played for the national title.
0: And the good news about Schnall is obviously development's a huge key there. They develop, and that's what you need here. To go with the portal, you need to develop. And can he, with more resources and more money, go out and recruit better? You would think yes. And Schnall did spend, what was it, from 2013, 2015 at Central Florida.
3: Yeah, with Terry Rooney, by the way. Yep,
0: he did get, well, let's not hold that again. No, I'm kidding.
3: Well.
0: I'm kidding.
3: I think some people.
0: I'm just playing.
3: I asked somebody about that today, and I was told that there would not be any type of reunion.
0: No.
3: With Terry Rooney.
0: I'm going to say this. Some of the things we've read and we've heard, yeah, that was not a lot of sunshine, unicorns, and butterflies. Is that fair?
3: Sure.
0: Okay. All right. So, you know, again, Schnall did leave for a couple of years and then came back to Coastal and has been there since 16. And, you know, with Fitzgerald, and Fitzgerald's done a little bit more moving around, a little bit more experience in more variety of ways. But again, you know, Schnall got to Omaha. And you can say he took Gilmore's program to Omaha. You can't argue that, but he did go to Omaha as a coach.
3: You keep it rolling.
0: There's value in that.
3: Yeah.
0: Fitzgerald went out and built his own thing in Kansas. And again, that house he built, there was nothing there, dude.
3: No.
0: And if you look at Kansas as a baseball team this year, just to get in, this is 1 year snapshot. This year, eighth in batting average.
3: Best conference as Big 12 champion.
0: Big 12 champion. Eighth in batting average, fifth in runs scored. Third in home runs, fourth in total bases, fifth in slugging percentage, second in walks, hit by pitch, and 10th. Striking out, they were sixth. On base percentage, because they did the batting average wasn't very high, on base percentage was 8th. Didn't steal a lot of bags. They were 13 out of 14 teams. This is weird. Fielding percentage, they were sitting at 12, but errors committed. They committed some errors, Jay. We got that stat upside down. Fourth most errors. So defensively, not great this year. Not a high batting average. They walk to hit home runs. They don't steal a lot of bags
3: right this
0: year.
3: Right.
0: Pitching-wise, ERA, fifth in ERA. Let's get the strikeouts because that's a big deal today. They were third in strikeouts as a pitching staff.
3: Okay.
0: gave up eighth in home runs given up. Opponent batting average, they were sitting at 11th. So pitching-wise, got strikeouts. ERA was in the top half.
3: But they won the conference.
0: They won the conference.
3: They won the conference.
0: That tells me, I mean, again, nothing in those stats. I mean, you saw some of the offensive stats, a couple of metrics like the home runs or whatever. You go, okay, I get it. But it wasn't like they go across the board wowing you in every statistical category.
3: Right.
0: They just won games.
3: They just win.
0: They won games.
3: And that's
0: for what that's worth, they won games.
3: And I think that's what's going to have to matter around these parts in the very, very near future.
0: Found a way.
3: So we'll see. Mm-hmm. Good stuff. Thank you, sir. And again, check out what we did with David Kloniger. Good stuff from D.C. That's the drive around the SEC on this Wednesday. A little Jay versus the Internet on the other side.
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4: 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Well, we got you. All you have to do is text your name, your business, and your phone number to 803-404-6100. 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And we'll be in touch. There's no catch. Times are tough. And we're here just trying to help you get folks in the door of your business.
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5: Jason Kidd is out as Mavericks head coach after five seasons in Dallas. The Mavericks' new president, Masai Ujiri, is now going to search for his own guy to coach the Mavs moving forward. It needs to be said that Jason Kidd did not trade Luka Doncic. Kidd can coach. And when he's had a team that was built to actually compete, they won. I expect Kidd to find a new gig pretty quickly. I'm Chris Black.
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3: All right, welcome back in. 11 minutes in front of 6 o'clock here on this Wednesday. Final few minutes of the program. Scott coming up next. A little breaking news. This came down 20-something minutes ago.
0: Okay.
3: The judge in the Brendan Sorsby case out in Lubbock has recused himself this afternoon. His name is Philip Hayes. He grew up in Lubbock.
0: Hmm.
3: He has undergraduate and law degrees from Texas Tech.
0: Hmm.
3: And recused himself with what the AP says is no explanation. The administrative judge who will be his replacement, or who will pick his replacement, it says, pick his replacement, has no ties to the school.
0: But is that person's last name Sorsby?
3: I don't think so. Let's make sure it's not Campbell. Is it? Cody, exactly. Cody Campbell. Cody, if you don't know who Campbell. Cody Campbell is, look him up.
0: Or McGuire.
3: He's the, Campbell is the billionaire oil man and land speculator who is now funding Red Raider Athletics. So, again, don't know what this is going to mean. We had a judge in Alabama in the Bediako case who went to Bama, rule against him, the student. We had the judge in Knoxville who had his law degree and undergrad from UT Knoxville rule against Joey Aguilar.
0: Mm-hmm.
3: So I don't know. I mean, look, law's law and rules rules.
0: This stuff gets interpreted different ways by different judges. And...
3: But this judge didn't want any of it, man. He didn't want that. You know what I think? Now I'm going to be cynical. I think this judge has probably looked at the merits of this because remember, to get an injunction.
0: Gary, say the same thing. Go ahead.
3: To get an injunction, mm-hmm. what you had, and I'm not a lawyer, but I know this. To get an injunction, the judge has to basically say that the plaintiff has a real shot at winning.
0: Mm-hmm. And this dude knows this.
3: And I think this dude knows this kid does not have a shot at mm-hmm. winning.
0: Didn't want to,
3: and he's like, I'm not going to rule against him.
0: He don't want that smoke. Yeah. You know why? Because he
3: might be up for reelect.
0: Went to Texas.
3: They elect their judges out there.
0: Yeah. He's from Lubbock. He don't want any part of that mess.
3: So,
0: he probably looked at it and go, that boy's got no chance.
3: Yeah.
0: I don't want to be that guy.
3: Yeah.
0: I like my job.
3: Yeah. Savvy.
0: I like my cushy job.
3: Way to go, Judge Hayes.
0: Some people have great survival skills.
3: Especially out in Lubbock.
0: Yes. You need them.
3: So there you go. All right.
0: Interesting.
3: Jay versus the Internet time here. What do I get?
0: All right. You get Spurs Thunder tonight in Oklahoma City. Okay. Look, you don't want to go down 2-0 losing both your home games.
3: Nope.
0: So you have a desperate Thunder squad hosting a Spurs team with a freak at 7'4". Oklahoma City minus 7.5 at home.
3: Spurs plus the points.
0: That was my thought, too, that I think Oklahoma City wins game two, but I think San Antonio covers a 7.5. But I think Oklahoma City wins, because if you go down 2-0,
3: you better win.
0: Long climb up. All right, the NHL playoff. Okay, I'll give you one. Ready?
3: Okay.
0: The New York Knicks will be down 22 with 7 minutes left. Will they come back and win?
3: Jay.
0: Ready? I'll give you the Cavaliers in 21, the last 7 minutes.
3: I know, right? Wow.
0: NHL.
3: Thank you, James Harden.
0: Yeah, nice work, James. Knicks MVP, baby. Avalanche hosting the Golden Knights. West final, game one. We don't do the whole...
3: Avs. Just give me the Avs. Again, look, Arsenal, again, they're owned by the same people. Arsenal won the Premier League yesterday.
0: Love that J-Logic.
3: So give me the Avs.
0: They say some of the Arsenal
3: the last time I told you, the last time you asked me this, I told you, and they ended up winning their game 7.
0: I hear that some of the Arsenal soccer players will suit up for Colorado.
3: Oh, no chance. They got to play in the Champions League final next week.
0: So, look, the Avalanche.
3: Give me the Avs.
0: The only thing that could hurt the Avs is their goaltending's been a little wonky. If their goaltending is solid, they're the better team.
13: Just score more goals.
0: As they have to, and you know what? John Tortorella was the head coach of the Golden
13: Knights. Score more goals. That's easy enough.
0: I am not
13: That's an easy fix here.
0: So score more than the other team?
13: Yeah.
0: Is that how it goes?
13: Yeah.
0: Is that your pearls of wisdom for hockey today?
13: Winning sports for dummies.
0: Score more than the other team.
13: Score more than the other guy. Tell me it doesn't work.
0: You know what?
13: Jalen, tell me it doesn't work.
0: I think every team that scores more than the other team wins.
13: Yes.
0: And every team that scores less loses.
13: Yes.
0: You might be onto something.
13: I'm just saying.
0: You might be a wagering savant.
13: About wagering, but...
0: Anyways, that's happening tonight, my man.
13: Okay.
0: All right, so...
3: There you go.
0: All right, so Sorsby, we got that latest there. I don't think he ever plays again in college football.
13: Not in college. And I don't know if the NFL wants that right now. As we keep saying, there's a lot of things that are moving in this story. I want this young man to get his help. He has now admitted to just how bad a problem he has. And it's bad. It is. For someone who is in his early 20s, I hope he gets the help he needs so that this doesn't become a thing.
0: Yeah, but if I'm an NFL team, I want no part of
13: this. But right now, I got some trust issues. It would have to be worked through.
0: Well, plus, I don't want to put a guy on my team that's threatened the integrity of a sport.
13: Yeah. Am I going to have to constantly monitor you?
0: He's not Andrew Luck in ability. No. I don't need that.
13: Yeah, yeah.
0: You know?
13: Yeah, so we'll see. Thanks, David Kloniger, for joining us. For Terry, I'm Jay. Scott's next, and we'll see y'all tomorrow.
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0: quick check on the traffic before we get out of here for Connecting Carolinas with Scott Hamilton, sponsored by FanStream Sports. All right, one disabled vehicle issue, right lane blocked, I-26 westbound before US 21, that's exit 129. Stop and go traffic, I-26 westbound between I-26, the exit 108A, and St. Andrews Road, exit 106. 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

Hey, it's Connecting Carolina, presented by FanStream Sports. Scott Hamilton here for the next hour, trying to put a bow at the end of the day, touch on some topics that are buzzing on social media, people are talking about, or just really speculating about. Here's one thing we do know for certain. College football week zero, 101 days away. We're almost inside the triple digits. That is super strong. That'll be North Carolina versus TCU in Dublin. Oh, Ireland. Dublin, Ireland. It's a noon kickoff on this side of the pond. But right now, it's talking season. Not the usual talking season. Traditionally, we get talking season when media days hit in July and the media gathers with the conference and the coaches and the conference leaders and start speculating and really talking about the upcoming football season. No, it's talking season in another regard. We're talking about spring meetings. ACC spring meetings were last week. SEC spring meetings next week. It's the Big Ten's turn. Spring meetings underway in California. The usual stuff being discussed, NIL, transfer portal, eligibility, and rule changes are all being talked about, tossed around. But the big topic, playoff format. We're going to have a third year of 12 teams, but it's open to expansion after that. The Big Ten, ACC, Big 12, they want 24. The SEC holding fast, saying, nope, it's quick. We won 16. And Greg Sankey, he's patient about it. Here's what Greg Sankey said. He said, and I'm quoting, if we have to wait, it's okay. We'll wait. So this could get pretty hot over the next few weeks, next few months, really. I think they have until December 1st to decide to make a change after next season. We've got Bill Bender of the Sporting News joining us at the bottom of the hour. We'll get his take on it. Ask him a few important questions. One, how far apart are they? 16 and 24, that's more than just eight teams. There's a lot of things separating those two conferences, though the commissioners of each say, yeah, we got a good working relationship. At the end of the day, they work for their constituents. And they're going to do what's best for them. What's going to keep from 16 to 24 happening? Or are we just going to keep chugging along at 12? I like 12. I think 12 is the number. I think 12 has been absolutely fantastic, but more games mean more money. And the TV people who want that money, well, they'll be the ones who make the ultimate decision. Fox for the Big Ten, ESPN for the SEC. What does the middle ground look like? We'll ask Bill Bender of the Sporting News when he joins us about 27 minutes. He's going to come aboard. Got some news earlier today. The judge presiding over the case of Texas Tech quarterback Brandon Sorsby versus the NCAA recusing himself. He's pulling out. He's backing out. He said, no, can't do it. Can't do it. Judge Philip Hayes, he was assigned the case. Turns out he's a Texas Tech alum. And we've seen this before. The judge in the Charles Bediako case, remember the former Alabama player, former G League player who tried to be a current Alabama player, was for, I think, four games. He recused himself while that was meandering through an Alabama court. And ultimately, another judge said, no, Charles Bediako, you can't go back to school or at least not play basketball while doing so. But what's going to happen in this case? We don't know yet. Sorsby seeking an injunction so he can play in the 2026 season. He's accused of some gambling issues. Remember, gambling verboten under the NCAA rules when it comes to sports in which it offers championships. Basketball, football, baseball, so on and so forth. Can't gamble on it. Can't do it. Now, when it comes to MMA, NASCAR, a hot dog eating contest, by the way, and I have some news on that later in the program. You can go nuts. You can gamble on it. After all, you're an adult. You're 18, and nowadays you're much older, so you can gamble. But Brandon Sorsby accused of betting on sports offered by the NCAA, including the Indiana Hoosiers. When he was a member of the team, he was there as a freshman before going to Cincinnati, and then he flipped and went to Texas Tech this year via the transfer portal. One of the big fish in a transfer portal, too. He's the guy expected to
not necessarily make Oregon's offense good, but make it better or at least competent, something we didn't see in that just awful, dreadful loss to Oregon in the college football playoff, just a bummer of an ending for an otherwise fantastic year, a breakthrough year for Texas Tech under Joey McGuire. They want the offense to at least be proficient and not be a hindrance. That's where Brendan Sorsby comes in. But since he got busted for this, it's up in the air as to if he'll be able to play. An injunction presumably would allow that. And some really interesting things in the filing for this injunction. The filing state, and I'm reading verbatim here, the filing state Sorsby suffers from a, quote, clinically diagnosed gambling disorder, which is a mental health condition. So they're going to try to take that route and say, look, he can't help it. He needs help. Hopefully he'll get it. He should be allowed to play. Now, right now, he is in an in-house treatment facility, a residential treatment facility for a gambling addiction. But that doesn't mean, that's no guarantee that he's going to get to play. Also coincidental, and that's where a lot of this information is coming from, an outstanding article by Justin Williams in The Athletic outlining how involved with gambling Brendan Sorsby was, to what lengths he would go to place various types of bets, and the size of the bets, $5 to $50. Nominal amounts, really, all things considered. It says Sorsby would drive 40 miles to a casino in Oklahoma when he was in high school, and that he would always jack around with some mobile betting apps. He would bet on everything from Turkish basketball, Romanian

because the Indiana football team was not a very strong competitor in 2022. They went 4-8. I lost most of the bets I placed. Okay, well, fair enough. But either way, you bet on your team. You had inside information because you were going to practice. He was on the scout team, I believe. Now, they try to contend that games that he thought he was going to play in, that he would be QB2 or whatever, he did not bet on. And they also contend that he did not bet on Cincinnati football while he was with the Bearcats. Okay, maybe he did, maybe he didn't. But there's still some lingering questions to this. One, my big question, did Cincinnati know? There's been some evidence or some speculation that they found out last summer and failed to report it. If so, there are going to be some people lose their jobs. I have to think the athletic director's gone, compliance director likely gone, and probably football coach Scott Sitterfield. Probably no probably to it. I guarantee you he's gone if he knew that Brandon Sorsby was gambling or had gambled on football and they didn't report it. There's going to be some kind of ramifications for it if they knew, mark my words. But here's the bigger question, and this is more of an existential question for all of us, more of an ethical or a moral dilemma, perhaps. What's worse, to have a teammate with a substance abuse issue or a teammate with a gambling problem? And it might not apply so much at the collegiate level, but I have to think that it absolutely positively applies at the professional level. And that's possibly the next step for Brandon Sorsby to enter a supplemental draft, I do believe, at the end of next month. Teams that need a quarterback go into the draft, get Brandon Sorsby. He begins his professional career. But could that already be in the tank because of this issue? I find it intriguing, might not be the best word, that somebody with a gambling problem in the dynamic of a locker room could be a problem, could be an issue. You're messing with people's livelihoods, or at least there's the threat of it. And that makes for some uncomfortable huddles, some uncomfortable meetings. Substance abuse problem, yeah, that's a bad deal. They're both bad deals. Make no mistake about it. But a substance abuse issue, you're not directly trying to undermine, perhaps, the outcome of your team's game or some individual's performance. It's something in and of itself totally different. It's more singular. It's more an individual thing. Gambling, the tentacles for that, let's say I'm the quarterback. We'll use that as an example. I'm the quarterback. I have a gambling problem. I'm betting on the game. Suddenly, I'm not throwing in certain directions. Suddenly, passes are falling short, or I'm pressing. I'm going the other way. I'm like, man, I bet on us to win. We're down. We've got to make things happen. Start playing loose, doing all kinds of stuff that's off script, out of the playbook. Either way, you're impacting the fortunes of the team. Yeah, you're trying to win the game, but would you be so desperate to do these things if you didn't have a wager on the game? And that's where I think personnel guys, GMs, presidents, scouts, coaches, owners at the NFL level are going to look at Brandon Sorsby and say, we can't go down that road. We cannot take a chance, even though it comes across as hypocritical, of course, given the relationship that professional sports and college athletics to a more and more increasing degree have with gambling, either directly through relationships with DraftKings, FanDuel, Kalshi, which isn't gambling, but we know it's gambling, or by just being willing to set up stake, to put up their tents in Las Vegas, Sin City, home of gambling in America. Still don't think you take a chance on him. I still don't. And I hate it because obviously, and I presume that we can take this at face value, and he indeed does have a condition, a diagnosed medical condition. But I can't take a chance on it because I have to think, if I'm an owner, if I'm a vice president, general manager, or a coach, I have to think about the good of the team and the shareholders, the other owners of the team, and the league. You can't have the league. It's already under a microscope.

0: figure all the conspiracies that are going on and the coincidences that are wink, wink, not really coincidences. I don't think they can take a chance on this guy. I don't think you can take a chance on anybody with a condition like this. And it's sad because once more, if indeed he has a gambling problem, that is a mental health issue or perhaps something even deeper that I can't properly frame. But I am glad he's getting treatment. A lot of layers to this, a lot of things to ponder. And I'm sure we're going to discuss more and more about it as this case continues to unfold. Right now, I'm thinking about college football. I'm thinking about the college football playoff. I'm thinking about the possibility, and this has come back up again, of the SEC and Big Ten perhaps breaking away, doing their own thing. And maybe the House settlement, maybe that thing needs to be ripped up and reevaluated. Those are topics on the other side. We'll get to them as much as we can. 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
0: We've got Bill Bender of the Sporting News coming aboard. About 12 minutes. Going to get his take on the discussion that's heating up about the size of the college football playoff. Should it be 12? Should it be 16, 24? Some people throw out even more ridiculous numbers. I remember Mike Leach. Mike Leach basically had a plan to put in, oh gosh, it was like 60 some teams. God rest his heart. And I think he was serious. I really do. I think he was serious about it, and I'm sure it was some convoluted plan that ultimately, made sense. But compared to 12 and 16, it seems massive. By the way, before we get back into that, some notable news, because we've got Memorial Day around the corner, and then before you know it, it'll be July 4th. And when July 4th comes around, obviously we celebrate our country's independence, marking year number 250 this go-around. We also celebrate gorging ourselves on food, gluttony. That means the hot dog eating contest. And we're talking about the one at Coney Island. We'll get the news today that Nathan's Famous hot dog eating contest, that Joey Chestnut will be able to compete. He's won the thing 17 times. He had pleaded guilty on April 20th to misdemeanor battery. He accused of hitting a man in an Indiana bar altercation on March 21st, sentenced to 180 days of probation, and that included the July 4th date of the hot dog contest. But Nathan's Famous saying, you know what? We're going to let him compete. So I presume dipping that hot dog into the water or whatever that substance is so that you can more easily digest it or put it in your mouth and have it dissolve or whatever so you can eat more of them quicker. I presume that's not a violation of his probation. I think it's a crime the way they do that. They take the hot dog and they dip it. But apparently it's not, and Nathan's Famous realizes that it's pretty daggone good marketing having him in the field. People tune in to watch how many he's going to eat this year. What's he going to do next? So we'll get to watch him on July 4th. Spring meetings underway again. Big Ten in California. SEC set up for next week. College football playoff model is the big issue. Also, lots of blowback coming from the House settlement. Some folks are more and more saying that the cap to pay the athletes is too low. I believe it's $21.3 million, $21.6 million for this 26-27 scholastic calendar. There are loopholes remaining when it comes to third-party NIL deals. There's a lot of other things about it that just have people saying, what's this all about? This didn't do anything. This was supposed to give us some guardrails in some form, and really it's not that much different. And the more complaining you hear, the more you hear about the possibility, that reoccurring prospect of the SEC and the Big Ten breaking off and doing their own thing. Could that happen? Should that happen? Where we have this super league and it's nothing but the two biggest titans in college athletics going off on their own and playing themselves each and every other week. Will that occur? The prospect of it is fascinating, given that those are the biggest brands in college athletics, biggest brands in American sports for the most part, considering the fortunes of some Major League Baseball teams, NBA teams, and even in the NFL. Is the thought of it ludicrous? I don't think so. And a lot of other folks don't either. And they think, well, if it's going to happen, it should happen. We're tired of hearing about it. One of them is Iowa State Athletic Director Jamie Pollard. He didn't hold back this week when he was asked about the prospect of the SEC and the Big Ten breaking away and doing their own thing. Remember, he's an AD at a Big 12 school. Here's what he had to say about it. Jalen, could you play number 10, please?
8: I mean, I said it 3 years ago.
9: Yeah.
8: Let them break away. I'd say I would turn it around and say we should break away from them. Let them go, you know, but they have to go in all their sports and see how fun it is to play baseball and softball and track when it's just the 20 of you, you know, and that's what I think we should do. But I'm one person and, you know, that's probably a little more draconian. But that's how I feel about it. Like, let's quit talking about it. Quit threatening.
0: I think we should break away from them. Okay, Iowa State, where are you going to go? You the Big 12 are going to break away from the Big 10 and the SEC. Are you going to take the ACC with you? I mean, as much as I think an ACC Big 12 partnership makes so much sense for so many reasons, are you trying to tell me that the two of you together would be sustainable and as entertaining and profitable as the current structure? That's what you're trying to tell me. That is ludicrous. If he truly means that, I think it was off the cuff comment. He was tired of hearing about it. So he's just all bulled up. Well, we should go away. Yeah, maybe we should do our own thing. But the thought of that is absolutely ludicrous. I'm going to ask Bill Bender about it in a few minutes. The Big 12 has zero juice. Zero. Slightly more than the ACC. I will give the Big 12 credit, though, for its ability to reinforce itself during that great period of overexpansion. We'll call it that. Aggressive realignment. How about we frame it that way? Where Oklahoma and Texas went to the SEC, and as a direct response, the Big Ten decided to scoop up the California's USC, UCLA, and then get Oregon and Washington. I get it. Big 12 presumably was going to be dead, killed. The Pac-12, though, couldn't get out of its own way and eventually died as we knew it because of its own incompetency. Big 12 indeed became the aggressor, the hunter, instead of the hunted, and went out and got the corner schools. They got Colorado. They got Arizona. They got Arizona State, BYU. And they're a better product now because of it. Leadership, Bob Bowlesby, and then handing it off to Brett Yormark. Fantastic. And what they have going on there right now is a good product. Doesn't get the attention or the notoriety or respect of an SEC or a Big 12, or rather a Big 10. But what the Big 12 is doing is absolutely fantastic. It's entertaining, and there's parity from top to bottom, especially in football. Basketball product's elite, and we can litigate that another time. But it's not at the level, though, where it would be as profitable or as desirous as the Big Ten and SEC, anything they can offer. First of all, the Big Ten has some massive brands. Top heavy, yes, but massive brands at the top of that hierarchy, Ohio State, Michigan, Penn State. And the SEC has depth top to bottom. I spoke with Clark Lee, the head coach of the Vanderbilt Commodores, a few weeks ago, and I threw that question at him. We were talking about the schedule and how difficult it is and how arduous it's going to be, especially with nine now. And I said, Coach, you got nine-game SEC schedule now. That's amazing. And it's going to be just a gauntlet. It's going to be so hard. It was already taxing. Now nobody's going to go through it undefeated. There are no Vanderbilts in it anymore. And guess what? He didn't get offended. He understood. When I said, even Vanderbilt isn't Vanderbilt anymore, he got it. The depth of the SEC, unassailable. The Big 12, for all of its virtues and all the good things that it does have, can't say that. And therefore, even throwing out the thought of, well, we should break off and do our own thing, is absolutely ludicrous and asinine. I'm going to give him a pass, though, that being Iowa State Athletic Director Jamie Pollard, and say he was speaking in the moment, he was emotional, and he really didn't want to talk about it. So I'll show him some grace. Also show some grace to Bill Bender of the Sporting News. He's going to join us on the other side. Bill knows college football up, down, all around. I'm going to ask him where we are in 2 years. 16-team playoff, 2014 playoff, or will we still be chugging along at 12? And then going back to the Big 12 question, should the ACC and Big 12 feel marginalized by all this? Does their support for one format or another even matter? We'll see what Bill Bender of the Sporting News says on the other side. It's Connecting Carolina, presented by FanStream Sports.
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9: The Gamecocks are making history in Cleveland. 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Celebration in Cleveland. Perfection wears garnet and black. Game over. Gamecocks are in the Final Four.
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0: college football for the sporting news. He's joining us now on the AAA Heating and Air phone line. Bill, how you doing, buddy?
1: Hey, I'm doing well. How are you? Thanks for having me on, Scott.
0: I appreciate you coming on, Bill. It's supposed to be a quiet time for you. Normally, this is the time of year where you're just really starting to feel recharged, I imagine, and you're going to get ready for talking season in July and then, of course, the football season. But I guess these days it's a 365-day-a-year job.
1: Yeah, there has not been much of a quiet time, and that's okay. You know, obviously, there's a lot to write about, a lot to talk about. I was just saying today to an editor that in some ways these meetings have become – almost as important as the media days because of the topics that come out of them. And especially with all this 24-16 playoff talk, that has been no exception this year.
0: Well, I kind of said that too, Bill. I said talking season starts now because what's happening now is actually more important than what happens during media days. Media days, we find out personal stories about players, get some idea about depth charts, but we're actually getting consequential topics put out there right now, and we have to pay attention to it. And, of course, one of the consequential topics right now is the future of the college football playoff. Will it be 16? Will it be 24? Will it be 2 after, or 12, rather, after this year? Where are we at in 2 years, Bill? Will it be 16, 24, or 12?
1: Well, it sounds like 16's off the table, but until essentially May 26th or whenever Greg Sankey talks, and then we're going to have this debate. I personally, you know, I live in Big Ten country. I've written a lot and covered the Big Ten a lot throughout my career, but I'm not with them on this one. I think 16, I would try that before I would go to 24. You know what I mean? I just think 16 is a better number. You look at last year, for example, and I've said this a couple times, but you know, if we were at 16 last year, our playoff teams would have been Texas, BYU, Notre Dame, made it, and Vandy. And Vandy, and who wouldn't, you know, as polarizing as Diego was, who wouldn't want to have seen him in the playoffs? So I think that's the right number. When you get into 23 and 24, you know, it's not the college football you and I grew up with, where this argument that it won't impact the regular season, yes, it will, and it's going to change a lot in terms of how we watch the game. Now, if you want the regular season to feel like the NFL, yeah, okay, go ahead, do it.
0: I agree. I mean, the suggestion that it's not going to impact the season is absolutely ludicrous. You're going to have multiple teams or three losses and unimpressive resumes who are going to be in the bracket. You lose a game, good, no problem. Lose again, hey, you're still good. Lose another game? Don't sweat it. You're going to get in. And I think that actually portrays what college football is about. It's about being able to survive the rigors of the best, the most sacred regular season in all of sports. It's not like the college basketball tournament where you get hot, you win the tournament, you're a champion, nobody questions it. If you're a four-loss team playing for a national title in college football, something is systemically broken.
1: Well, yeah, and I think since the BCS era started, I believe there's only two lost teams that won a national championship, LSU in 2007. And that was, in fairness, that was one of the most fun college football seasons of all time. You know, there was a lot of wild things that happened down the stretch. And then, of course, Ohio State 2 years ago and the run they went after arguably their worst loss to Michigan my lifetime. So it can be like that. But you know, when we talk about, and I read Tony Petitti's comments about, well, the playoff, there's this belief that it has to be a headset national champion contender. Well, we're not there now. You know, James Madison wasn't going to win a national title last year, but it doesn't diminish what they did in a 12-team format. I am generally of the belief, at least in the time that I've covered it at Sporting News, in any given year, there's only really 6 to 8 teams that could actually win the national title. I could be off on that, but if I went back and looked, I bet it holds up pretty well.
0: I agree. That number was probably lower, honestly, when it was a 4-team playoff. But the way the dynamics worked then with NIL and roster building and all that. We're joined by Bill Bender of the Sporting News. Follow him on X at BillBender92. Bill, just a couple more minutes, please. The ACC, the Big 12, they've thrown their support behind a 2014 playoff for obvious reasons. But I'm wondering this. Shouldn't they feel pretty marginalized by the entire discussion? Does their support, do their voices even matter in all of this?
1: I think they do, and I want them to matter because maybe you have fewer playoff teams, but the ACC, for example, is coming off a really good year. I mean, they're bull. They've scheduled well out of conference. Miami had a great year, great run in the tournament. Was it great that Duke won the conference championship with five losses? Probably not, but I think they do. And then the Big 12 has done a masterful job of surviving after losing Texas and Oklahoma. I didn't think that would happen. And it is entertaining football. Is there a gap between the Big 10 and the SEC in revenue and those things? Yes. And what they can spend. But it doesn't mean Texas Tech wasn't a fun story last year or Miami and what they were able to do in the ACC. And I think Jim Phillips in particular with the ACC has done a good job. I guess I'll put it this way. I think he's done a great job with that conference and getting them where they need to be in football with NIL. By the way, the instant replay thing they did last year was the coolest thing of all. But some of this, you can't help but think, behind the scenes, is it driven by TV? It has to be on some level. And I think that's a dividing line between these conferences as well.
0: Joined by Bill Bender of the Sporting News. Follow him on X at BillBender92. Bill, my last question for you is this, and it's actually off topic slightly, but I want to get your take if you can sum it up as best you can for me. What's next for the House settlement? Can you see that being ripped up in some form or fashion or severely modified? Because the longer we go with it, the more complaints we're hearing.
1: Yeah, well, I think we need to move toward, if I was the commissioner of college football, I would move towards contracts. I would move towards getting kids on campus for at least 2 years. And then if it's not working, I think that would reduce the transfer portal numbers. I would go into the student athletes don't have a voice in these discussions. You know, is there labor agreements and those kind of things? One of the things about a 2014 playoff that I think is getting lost in the shuffle is a little bit is you're asking potential NFL players to play five games in the postseason. Will we have opt-outs? Probably. So there's a lot to sort out there. I think the escalating numbers on NIL are a little bit scary because you always hear, is this sustainable? And I think until we have some of those things in place, that it could go off the rails. College football is fun when it goes on the field, not so much when it happens off the field.
0: He's the future commissioner of college football. He also writes for Sporting News. You can follow him on X at BillBender92. Bill, you're the man, brother. Appreciate you hopping on tonight.
1: Hey, anytime. Hey, good talking to you. Thanks for having me on. Have a good week.
0: You're the man, Bill. Appreciate it. That's Bill Bender of the Sporting News joining us on the AAA Heating and Air phone line. I'm glad he agrees with me as far as the implications, the ramifications of a possible 2014 football playoff. To say that it actually will not impact the regular season is insulting. It's insulting to anybody who has any idea of the sanctity of the regular season of the college football establishment. It's just ludicrous to think that it's going to actually improve things. Will more games matter? Absolutely. I get it. But at the same time, in what regard will they matter? To put a four-loss team into the playoff? I don't like the optics of it. Here's a quote from UCLA coach Bob Chesney, coming from James Madison, by the way. The idea of a Cinderella story showing up in here, or something along those lines, I think is not a bad thing for the game. It's not, Bob, but you're not going to get a Cinderella in college football the way you do in college basketball. The numbers won't allow it. The game itself will not allow it. You're not going to have a team that's overmatched and overwhelmed survive the rigors of a college football playoff. Is he actually trying to tell us that a Tulsa could have won the CFP last year, that a James Madison, any G6 team was going to survive that playoff? No, it's not happening. There are no Cinderellas in college football. That's why four lost teams don't deserve to make it. The NFL, fine. Go ahead. Go nuts. We'll lose 8 games, win the Super Bowl. But that league is built on a foundation of parity. They want every team to basically be 500 in the dream scenario of the NFL and then have its playoff and let things evolve from there. College football is not like that. Knowing that every Saturday matters is it's the best thing. A little wiggle room now because you do have a 12-team playoff, a tiny bit, and that's okay. But increasing that exponentially, literally doubling the field, we'll still watch. But, man, it's going to be a lot lost. Ponder on that during the break. 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
4: That was the greatest Knicks win of my lifetime last night. Down 22 points with under 8 minutes to go. And then Jalen Brunson started to cook James Harden over and over again. And the Cavs melted down. Kenny Atkinson doesn't get to take his timeouts into game two. I'm not sure what the hell he was thinking. And a year after the Knicks collapse in game one versus the Pacers, they get the other side of the coin. Magic at MSG. I'm Pat Boyle.
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0: I get a final lap, final segment. Closing Carolina, Connecting Carolina, rather, presented by FanStream Sports. Want to thank Bill Bender of the Sporting News for joining us on the AAA Heating and Air phone line. Bill's knowledge in the world of college football is absolutely unassailable. And I'm also glad, as I said in the previous segment, that he agrees with me that an expanded playoff to 24 teams would just be atrocious and insulting. Going to stay in the college realm, though, just move over to some college basketball to close up the show. LSU men's basketball coach Will Wade, he's already rattling cages. He's back on the job in Baton Rouge after getting fired following just really awful stuff he was doing. I mean, FBI wiretapping, for goodness sakes, got to show cause, cast off, circulus route, end up at NC State, and after 1 year back at LSU. Either way, he's trying to build an international super team with pro players. Only one player on the roster when he returned to Baton Rouge. But he's reportedly landed commitments from some professionals. That includes Silu Niang, who is the number 58 pick in the 2025 NBA draft, played in Italy this past season, and RJ Lewis Jr., who spent the past year in the G League. And those are just two of the names being thrown out there as looking like they're going to go to LSU to play basketball. And it's another development in the evolution of the college game where these guys who went pro are trying to come back because the money in college is better than the money they'll make in Europe, definitely better than the money they would make toiling in the G League. Charles Bediako, I referenced him earlier in the program, the former Alabama player who went to the G League and then went back to Alabama because he wanted his, and I'm using air quotes for the listeners, he had to get his education. They tried to make that work. Nate Oates, judge finally said, no, can't do that. But they're going to keep trying. They being college coaches. And it's really riled up some people who follow the sport, cover the sport. That includes Jeff Goodman. Jeff Goodman, the head honcho at the Field of 68, one of the leading voices in college basketball. Charleston resident, by the way, Jeff Goodman. He went on a rant regarding Will Wade and his return to college basketball. And here's what he said. Jalen, can you play number 7, please?
11: Will Wade, I wish you didn't come back to college basketball. I mean that. I like Will. I've known Will since he was an assistant at Harvard back in 2007, 2008. But, man, you suck for college basketball right now. Seriously, you suck for college basketball. Like, you're making it into a mockery, and look in the mirror and understand it's not just about you. This is about more than just you. This is about the sport of college basketball. Have some pride. Have some dignity. Don't try to ruin the sport. Don't try. You know, the first sign was when you hired Slick Rick Stansbury. That was the first sign when you got to LSU that you were going to muck it up as much as humanly possible. I know people are trying to push the rules. I get it. Scott Drew did it last year with James Nagy. Nate Oates did it last year, obviously, with Charles Bediako. But this is ridiculous. This is absolutely ridiculous. First of all, you got a second chance here after being run out of the sport. You were great at McNeese State. And then, you know what? Another high major gave you an opportunity at NC State. And what did you do? You did this after 1 year. You did this after 1 year at NC State, and you said, I'm gone. I'm going back to LSU.
0: Wow. Jeff Goodman not holding back. And I can't say he's wrong, but I also can't say he isn't. Will Wade is doing what he has to field a successful team. He's going to stretch every rule, every boundary he can. As he did before, he just eclipsed those boundaries and broke those rules blatantly. It's the norm. It's what was expected when he was brought back to Baton Rouge. But the whole thing stinks, and hopefully this five-on-five proposal gets some legs and becomes a thing where you have 5 years to play five. So we don't get 28-year-old players out there or guys who had gone off to Europe and come back after having wife and kids and three jobs and blah. Got to keep it within a certain age range. In the professional route, that just stinks all the way around. If you are a pro, that was a choice you made. If you have college eligibility remaining and you went to the pros, that was a choice you made. Charles Bediako going to the pros with eligibility remaining was a choice. He didn't have to do that. He was looking for greener pastures, greener being monetarily green. Didn't work out. And then he goes, oh, I could have made more money in college. I should have really mined that for all I could. Fortunately, in the end, it worked out to where he didn't get to stick around. But we've seen players stick around more and more now in the college game. The college game is better for them because more players are sticking around to leverage these NIL opportunities and all the other resources that are now afforded to them. And I have no problem with that. But it's these who have gone out to pasture, who have left, trying to return and cash in, that really just peed me off. That's it for Connecting Carolina. I want to thank Bill Bender for joining aboard. Hey, don't forget to check out the podcast. Head over to FanStream Sports Carolina. It'll be posted shortly. Otherwise, I'm out.
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2: 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Good morning if you're watching on Peacock. That's our streaming partner. And we say good morning to those listening on our radio affiliates around the country. Boy, you want to talk about a game within a game within a game. Knicks down 22. They force overtime. They go on a 44-11 run to close things out. 115-104. You start to look at this, and I always look sometimes at the loss. Is it more than just a loss? And this one feels like it's 1.5 losses. This is one of those that spills over to game two on Thursday night, which, by the way, the Knicks will be favored by 6.5 at home. The Cavaliers had their moment. We saw the Spurs take advantage of their moment. Cavaliers did not. I didn't understand a lot of things that happened. Everything was going well. Couldn't have gone better. You're dominating. You're up 22. And then all of a sudden, the Knicks decided to act like the Knicks. The Cavaliers didn't call any timeouts during that run of, you know, about 25 points. And I kept thinking, just momentum-wise, just break up something instead of watching your team play. And I think Kenny Atkinson fell asleep at the wheel, where you go, we're playing great. We're kind of playing great. We're sort of playing great. Wait, we're not playing great. Oh, no, it's too late. And then the Knicks and, you know, Jalen Brunson did what you want great players to do. Now, it helps that James Harden is guarding him. And I did feel bad for Harden because, once again, it's another bad game for him. Feels like he has, you know, good game, bad game, good game, bad game. But you could see Jalen Brunson. He was looking. They were searching out James Harden. And look, I know that feeling because I've been on the defensive end when they, you know, sought me out to take advantage of me. And Harden had, you know, first of all, he's, what, 10 years older than Jalen Brunson and look like that. And he's supposed to be the offensive guy. He's the second weapon for Cleveland. Well, when you have more turnovers than field goals, your defensive efficiency was null and void. And the Knicks took advantage of that. But it's one of those where the question will be, well, did the Knicks win it? Did the Cavs lose it? No, the Cavs lost it. Cavs lost it. Because you have to open the door to allow the Knicks to come back. Now, the Knicks got down. You're down by 22. And it felt like, okay, this is a fait accompli, that we're going to move on to game two. Now we have a series. This one felt like 1.5 losses for the Cleveland Cavaliers. The head coach of the Cavaliers, Kenny Atkinson, talking about what happened last night.
3: They hit some really tough shots in that fourth quarter. You know, those two threes, prayer threes, end of shot clock. I think we got a little unlucky, quite honestly. Brunson obviously took over at the end. And, you know, we started double-teaming them and try to do some different things. But listen, I'm super proud of the way our group played. We played great basketball tonight for, you know, three quarters. Unfortunately, fourth quarter, they dominated us in the fourth quarter.
2: Okay. I'm extremely proud of my team. I don't know if I would use the word unlucky, extremely proud. I'd be like, you know what? We got to figure this out. We got to make sure that we know how to play an entire game here. We got to figure out defensively what we're doing here, because all of a sudden you look up and you go, wait a minute, where did our 22-point lead go? You're not calling any timeouts. You let them go on a 44-11 run. That's not unlucky. You know, like 22-5 might be unlucky. 44-11 is not unlucky. That's just bad. Bad defense. and you kind of forgot. And I understand this, that you're, everything's falling. You're playing great. We're up 22. We're in the garden. We're going to take game one. Take that, Timothy Chalamet. And then all of a sudden, you kind of ease off the accelerator. And then all of a sudden, to the Knicks' credit and Jalen Brunson, they never stopped. And I think that's the testament to a team that feels like they learned from last year, this is different. It's got to be different. And don't take anybody lightly, as they did the Indiana Pacers last year. All righty, 877-3DP show. Operator Tyler sitting by. He'll take your phone calls. His first hour poll question is going to be what, Dylan?
4: Well, Dan, last night, would you consider it a great game, a great ending, something different, a massive collapse?
2: Well, it's historical. It was really the tale of two halves for both of these teams. Cavaliers played unbelievable. If you turned it off at halftime, or maybe you started to do other things when the Knicks are down 22, as we did, and then Paulie goes, snug, and I go, wait a minute. There's no other game tonight. And then he goes, saucy, and I go, I'll be damned. I got to turn on this game. Yeah, Paul.
5: Yeah, with about 9 minutes to go, I was flipping back and forth because it was a tough watch. And I put it back on with 9 minutes to go, and I thought the volume was off on my TV because MSG was so quiet. And then the Knicks went on that, like, I think it was a 13-1 run. Then Mobley hits a three, and I sent you guys saucy because it wasn't snug yet, but it felt like I shouldn't turn this off. That's what it felt like.
2: Yes, Doug.
6: I turned it off briefly when it was a 22-point lead for the Cavs, and then when Paulie sent saucy, I thought the Cavs were like, the Knicks were starting a fight or something like that. Like, they were at the point where they're just going to kind of do the rage-baiting thing like they do to Wemby. We lost. Let's see if we can get a

0: Brunson doesn't play like one of the MVP guys in the league. He was phenomenal. He did what he was supposed to do tonight. Definitely helped us get the win.
1: Social media was killing the Knicks. Oh, you had all that rest. You know, Cleveland came in here, two game sevens in the playoffs. You're playing like this. You're not going to be going to the finals. Social media, you know, never forgets. So when you're putting it out there. But I still was amazed as I'm watching, and the Knicks go on a 30-8 run, and the Cavs don't call a timeout. At some point, I just want to break your momentum. I have to do something where I go, okay, come here. Let's gather here. Let's do what got us a 22-point lead. Because it felt like they forgot all about that. And, we've talked about James Harden. I don't know how history's probably not going to be kind to him from the standpoint of big games. And he's certainly not big game James. And what we've seen so far, and he's a liability out there. Like, he has to give you 25 to validate being on the floor because he's going to give up 35, or in this case, 38. All righty. What other poll questions do you have there, Dylan?
2: We got a couple other ones, Dan. This one's a little tongue-in-cheek, but if this had been Game 7 of the Timberwolves series, would Anthony Edwards have gone and shaken their hands with down 22 with 7 minutes left?
1: That's snarky. That's good. He might have, you know. Hey, we're down 22 in the third quarter. I'm going to go shake your hand. By the way, James Harden, his sixth game with more turnovers than made field goals this playoffs. How many games have they played? So six out of 15? Does that sound about right? 2 7-game series and then last night? Whew. That's a recipe for disaster here. Yes, Paulie.
3: You know, when it got to overtime, I thought the little 3-minute break before overtime, the Cavs would calm down, focus, and take charge and steal it back. I thought the overtime was going to go the opposite way.
1: Yeah, I didn't. You know, sometimes it takes so much energy to come back from 22 down. How much energy will you have going in? You know, had that game been in Cleveland and they did that, you go into overtime, it might have been different. But the Garden was the Garden last night. Late. You know, there was a while that it felt like a wake. Not a wake, just a wake. And then all of a sudden it came back to life. And then all of a sudden you go, boy, Cleveland is not going to come back from this. And imagine this. As Dylan has pointed out, as he's our resident gambler, he goes, I had the Cavs and the money line last night. When you're up 22, which means you're up 28.5, you can't lose that.
2: I had the money line, which was a travesty, but I then immediately felt for the people who had the Cavs plus 6.5, because the game, all right, everything falls apart. You're tied, you're going to overtime. You're like, all they have to do now is still just cover the 6.5 points, and then they put up 3 points in overtime and lose by, 11?
1: Yes. Because Dylan was saying he had the money line. You're up 22, now you never want to go, hey, this one looks good. Inevitably, you have somebody who tells you, hey, that's a great bet. And then all of a sudden it's not. But imagine having 6.5 and the Cavs, and okay, we blew it, we're going into overtime, we can cover 6.5, maybe we lose by 3 or 4, and then all of a sudden you lose by 11. Yes, Dylan?
2: I have a stat from Evan Abrams at Action Network, and it was, how rare was the Knicks minus 6.5 cover? Favorites of 6-plus points who trailed by more than 20 at any point and trailed by more than 10 to enter the fourth quarter were 3 and 379 against the spread the last 20 years.

0: because it was a month ago when I was told the paperwork is done on Nashville. But my source then said it will take a couple of weeks because they don't know if they'll be playing an 18-game schedule or 17-game schedule. And then you have to wait for the official vote, which was a mere formality. So Nashville is going to get the Super Bowl in 2030. Minneapolis is going to get a draft. I'm going to guess Buffalo will get one as well. Cleveland's still holding out to get a Super Bowl. So you start to see some of the musical chairs here where you want to get yours. If it's not a Super Bowl, then you're going to get a draft. Chris in Syracuse. Hey, Chris, what's on your mind today?
1: Stan, a couple comments on last night's game. Yeah, these playoff series have generally started with a bang. And, yeah, the Knicks withstood a big opening punch from Cleveland. And I guess people were paying up to $53,000 for tickets last night at the Garden. And, yeah, Cleveland coming off of a tough-fought seven-game series definitely hurt them down the stretch. And a real treat watching Brunson and as well as Mwemby. Both are so unique as players in different ways, and I really can't think of a comp. They both add a lot of intrigue to these conference finals, and I hope they're on a collision course with each other. That would be awesome.
0: Wait, who is spending $53,000, Chris?
1: I know. Great. That's what somebody told me that $53,000 was the max ticket. I think it was for front row seats for a game last night at the Garden.
0: Well, I would think you'd get to shoot layups for that kind of money. Sit on the bench. Yes, Marvin.
2: I do love the people that you haven't seen all year there. Lenny Kravitz was there last night. Dustin Hoffman. I've seen you guys all season long. Conference finals, they're there.
0: Yes, Dylan.
3: Yeah, Lenny Kravitz is always wearing the exact same thing, too. It's those same weird glasses, like some sort of rug carpet type shirt. But I looked in the, I think the get-in price, like the lowest, was in like the 700, 800 range.
0: I can't criticize Lenny Kravitz. To look the way he looks and the shape that he's in, I can't fault him for. He can wear whatever he wants. He's Lenny Kravitz. Is he like 60 years of age?
3: He does not look it.
2: He's definitely got to be 60, at least.
0: He's a lot older than you think, and he is ripped. Yeah, Paulie.
4: Lenny Kravitz is 61 years old,
0: damn,
4: and he'll be 62 in a week.
0: Yeah.
4: But he's got an old guy name. Lenny Kravitz does not sound like a rock star. It sounds like a 61-year-old.
3: An old Jewish fella.
4: Yes.
0: But his dad was Jewish.
4: Still is.
0: Right?
3: Yeah.
0: Well, I don't know if he's still alive.
4: Checking.
0: That's a good point.
3: Yeah, give that one a goo.
0: And then his mom was in the Jeffersons?
5: Roxy Roker.
0: Mm-hmm. Yeah, Roxy Roker.
5: Yeah, the Neighbors.
0: Yeah, Roxy Roker with... I didn't watch that show.
5: That was a
0: spinoff, wasn't it?
5: Oh, well, part of All in the Family. There's so many spinoffs because of All in the Family, especially the Jeffersons.
0: All right. Let's take a break. More phone calls coming up. Legs will join us at the top of the hour. We're back after this Dan Patrick Show. 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

Panini America basketball tonight. Spurs at the Thunder, game two. The Thunder are favored by 6.5. We'll talk to Tim Legler. He was on the call for the mothership last night. He'll join us coming up top of the hour. Albert Breer, he was at the owners' meetings. They did finally vote that Nashville will get a Super Bowl in 2030. And, you know, the number of people who were talking to me or about me, and did I blow this? Did I miss this? Is my source wrong? My source was too good on this. That was part of the problem.

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1: 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Also, the get-in price for the Spurs-Thunder Game 2 coming up tonight. And I think some people are surprised that OKC is still favored. I would still have them favored because, yes, it's one game. And it was a game that went into overtime. You didn't have an SGA performance like we expect. You're at home. You have home court advantage. And the Spurs are going to have a couple of bad games probably in this series. But when it comes down to the experience, you won the title last year. You've got SGA, one of the great closers, so I'm not surprised. They're a slight favorite now. They were a little bit more of a, I'm not going to say a heavy favorite, but they're now just a slight favorite. What is the get-in price for Game 2 Cavs-Knicks, Paulie?
15: Okay, the best ticket I can get you, or the best price I can get you for any seat, row 419, section 400. $689 per ticket is the get-in price, the lowest price for the Knicks game. One of the highest price?
1: Yeah.
15: I can get you on the floor, not in that front row, but a couple rows behind. This is actually row one, $30,000 for one seat. $30,300 for one seat. I get you a pair for 60.
1: Okay.
15: 60 grand for two on the floor.
1: I need to know who I'm sitting next to.
15: It doesn't have that, but would you...
1: Yeah.
15: Like, if it's Fallon, you're okay?
1: I like Jimmy.
15: He was there with his daughter last night.
1: Yeah. I'm going to guess he didn't pay $60,000.
15: But, like, if
1: Tracy Morgan...
15: Yeah, Tracy
1: would
15: Morgan.
1: Would be fun. Timothy Chalamet and Kylie Jenner. I'd get some airtime there. Yeah, Paul?
15: I got to tell you, if I knew I was sitting next to Patrick Ewing... I may pony up for that.
1: No, you're not putting up $30,000 to sit next to Patrick.
15: You catch me in the right mood.
1: Yeah, but you're not even a Knicks fan.
15: Anyway, I love Patrick Ewing. I got the get. I know. I got the get
1: How
15: in
1: about
15: price.
1: I arrange a dinner and we go out with Patrick Ewing?
15: Oh, don't tease
1: then
15: me.
1: Then you could sit next to Patrick Ewing. All I'm going to ask you to do is maybe pony up for the final bill.
15: All
1: so,
15: right.
1: You know, might cost you a grand.
15: Oh, that's a lot better of a deal. But there's no game being played.
1: No. I mean, we could go to a place and watch a game with Patrick Ewing, but I'll see if I can arrange that. How about the get-in price for tonight, Game 2 Spurs-Thunder?
15: I can get you in a pair of tickets, $188 each for that game. Row P, that's way up there. And the highest price ticket for the Thunder game tonight at home, I can get you courtside, $7,000 a ticket.
1: I would do that.
15: Yeah. And there's four available.
1: I would do that. I'd only need two.
15: All right.
1: Might only need one. Yes, Dylan.
16: What's the, like, a regular season Knick game? Courtside's probably, what, 5 to 10 grand ticket?
1: I guess less. I haven't really studied. I haven't been invited to sit courtside, so I'm just not quite sure.
16: Well,
1: that environment there?
16: A celeb like you, Dan, I don't think they pay, right? They get invited and they just show up?
1: I guess.
17: Yeah, so you still wouldn't know what the prices are.
16: Yeah.
1: Yeah. Yeah. And it's probably not cool to say, how much are these seats normally? You just accept them and you go, okay, great. We got great seats here.
16: You don't want Tracy
1: Morgan. But then you got to be all involved. You got to be all in if you're going to sit in the front row. Because there's always the chance the camera's going to be on you. All right, Luke in Ohio. Hi, Luke. What's on your mind today?
18: Hey, Dan.
1: Hey, Luke.
7: I wanted to tell you and what your I wonder what your thoughts were on Kenny Atkinson leaving in James Harden for the fourth quarter when he continues to be a liability on the offensive end and, you know, his absolute lack of effort on the defensive end. I want to know what you were thinking about that.
1: They were targeting him. They were searching him out. They were trying to run plays to make sure that if you could put Harden on an island. If James Harden's not giving me 25, then I really have to rethink my philosophy of putting him out there because he can't guard. And he hasn't been able to guard his entire career or didn't want to. But he was giving you 30 and 10. He's not that kind of player anymore. Now you have to go, am I at least getting something at the offensive end, which you're not, and they're getting a whole lot at their offensive end when he's guarding Jalen Brunson. Yes, Marvin.
8: I think Harden's getting a bad rap as far as his effort. I just don't think he's a good defender because some of those shots, like Brunson hit a crazy off-the-glass lefty runner. Yeah. So it wasn't like, oh, he's just letting Jalen do whatever he wants. He's just not that good of a defender. That's it.
1: Well, I don't know if I could give Jalen Brunson credit for a left-handed runner since he's
8: left-handed.
1: Yeah, yeah.
8: But it always sounds better when somebody says, oh, I'm with the left.
1: Yeah, yeah, Paul.
15: There was a point in the fourth quarter where James Harden got his fifth foul, and people were like, don't let him foul out of the game. You want to keep him in the game? That's cold-blooded.
1: Tremaine in Arkansas. Welcome to the program. What's on your mind?
18: Hey, what's up, guys? I just wanted to make this comment, man. I feel like the reason why Kenny Atkinson was saying the words proud and unlucky after the game was because he's trying to take the attention off himself. Biggest blunder was him stopping the momentum with the hacker Mitch. He put his jersey on in the middle of the game, in the middle of the momentum, and decided to stop everything that was going on. The bigs were playing good. Spider was cooking. That was you up double figures. It was a sign of weakness. It gave the Knicks life, in my opinion.
1: Yeah, you know, Kenny Atkinson has to eat this one because you got to at least call a timeout. You have to have a little bit better feel of Harden not performing. Turnovers, more turnovers, made field goals, and he's not able to guard Jalen Brunson. Now, I don't know if they have somebody who can guard Jalen. I mean, let's be honest here. Jalen Brunson is going to get his points. It just, I don't want him to get more points than you expect him to get. And his over-under last night, Dylan, if you could check, I'm wondering if it was like 27.5. I can't let him get 38 because he gets 38. 38 of, you know, 115 points. We're in trouble. Yeah, Paulie.
15: I think, and I'm not a basketball analyst, but the problem with Harden these days is him bringing the ball up. He's getting eaten up by some of these defenders. He had 6 turnovers again last night, and they've been running. This isn't James Harden of 6 years ago who could body people and handle the ball like he used to. He gets messed up a lot bringing the ball up, and it slows down the offense.
1: Dylan, do you have the over-under for Harden or Jalen Brunson last night?
16: I do. So his points prop was over under 27.5.
1: All righty.
16: Yep. 3.5 rebounds, 6.5 assists, and 2.5 3-pointers.
1: Yeah, but it's, once again, the over-under 27.5. If he gets that, we're going to win. But he gets 38. Curtis in Illinois. Hi, Curtis. What's on your mind today?
19: Morning, DP. Hopefully Friday you got to enjoy that bottle of Kessler whiskey I sent over to you. But watching the game last night, I think there was like 10 minutes left or something, or I think the Knicks were coming back and the Cavs had the ball, shot clock's running down, they get it to Harden. I was like, all right, ISO, he's a bucket. And then I was like, oh yeah, he's not. And it harkens back to, I remember when you had Doc Rivers on after he left Philly, and he had kind of put Harden on blast where he had made the comment like he was such a great team player for the first half of the season until the All-Star break and he didn't make the All-Star team and he completely flipped the way he played and it went back to Harden, you know, me ball. And I just think the guy is cursed for that for some reason, and just whatever team he's on, he's never going to win.
1: No, and later in his career, he's not the bucket that he once was. He was unstoppable for 5 years. He's just not that. And I don't want to be hypocritical because I did give the Cavs credit. They took a swing to get better this offseason. And then they brought in James Harden, thinking he might be the difference instead of Darius Garland. You know, this is one game, but we keep saying that when the previous series where it's one game. Well, they came back to win both of those series in seven games. You can't survive if he has another one of these games. You know, this is one of those where you're going to look back and say, if we took that game one, now we got the Knicks where we want them. Playing defensively in more ways than one game two, maybe a little bit tighter, we can take this series back to Cleveland. Now we got a chance to win this. I think this is more than just one loss. This feels like one and a half. Zach in Knoxville. Hi, Zach.
20: ADP, thanks for taking my call. I hate to pile on James Harden, but one, just seeing him at 37 and the way he's moving is just making it that much more impressive what LeBron's doing at his age. And I just want to ask you, why do they switch on screens that aren't even hard screens? It seems like Kenny Atkinson's kind of dropping the ball there as far as not letting Dean Wade get through, quote-unquote, the screen.
1: Well, I don't know the defensive philosophy of Kenny Atkinson. You know, if you fight through picks or you switch, you know, certain teams have certain philosophies there. It's just I want James Harden on an island. And then if you get help, Brunson's a great passer, you're going to get guys open. Yeah, Paul.
21: Not the island of Manhattan. Like, that's the island you didn't want him on.
1: Well, it felt like he was on the island of Manhattan with all that space. Yes, Marv.
8: He keeps playing like this. He's going to be on the island, the Bahamas, Cancun.
1: Oh,
8: he's going to be somewhere soon.
1: Call back. I'm gonna give you a bloop on that. David in Ohio. Hi, David. What's on your mind?
22: Hey, Dan. Got a stat of the day for you here. Entering Tuesday night, NBA playoff teams trailing by 22 or more points in the fourth quarter were 1-594 all time. The only team to ever come back before the Knicks, the 2012 Clippers against the Memphis Grizzlies. If I could get Pandora Marvin, that'd be great. Thank you.
23: Stat of the day, stat of the day, we love your stat of the day, stat of the day, stat of the day. Oh, damn, give us the stat of the day.
1: Thank you, Pandora. Stat of the day brought to you by Panini America. Adam in Jacksonville. Hi, Adam.
24: Hello, Mr. Patrick and the boys. How y'all doing today?
1: Spectacular.
24: Awesome, awesome. I just had two things. I was very curious why. I know Alcindor, Kareem Abdul-Jabbar is one of your favorite players. Where's Larry Bird at in that man cave? You talk about him a lot. We love to hear the stories about the smack talk. And then I had one more question. My girlfriend loves that song, Slow Hands by Niall from the boy band. And every time
1: Niall Horan from One
24: Every
1: Direction.
24: Time I hear it, I think of Marvin. Small hands.
15: Marvin, cut him off. Thank
1: you. Yeah. Oh, did you hang up on him?
8: Yeah, I cut him off.
1: Yeah, your hands aren't slow. They're just small.
8: But he's saying small hands.
1: Oh. So he thinks when he hears slow hands, then he thinks of your hands.
8: Correct.
1: Okay.
8: Not
1: Which
8: nice.
1: Is weird for one man to think of another man's hands.
8: Isn't that what we do?
1: Well, it's just a quick reference. It feels like when he hears a song, he's like, oh, this reminds me of Marvin and his small hands. I don't know why I don't have Larry Bird up with all the different athletes that we have in the man cave there. I mean, I do love Larry Bird, but we put in matchups that never happened. So you have Shaq against Wilt. You have LeBron against Michael. You have Steph Curry against Caitlin Clark. There is Jackie Robinson and Babe Ruth. So, when we had our artist come in, Arcee, and I just said, let's do some matchups that never happened in history. And so those were the ones we came up with. But it wasn't like I didn't put Magic on there. I could have put Magic and Bird, but they faced against each other. Yes, Marvin?
8: When Arcee, the artist, first did the mural, it was Jerry West with James Harden playing defense.
1: Yes, I know.
21: That, Dan, that's you wanting Jerry West to go off for 50.
1: I know, and I was like, if James Harden guarded Jerry West, Jerry would have gotten 50. And then I thought, you know what, Caitlin Clark in there with Steph Curry guarding her, I thought, you know what, pay tribute to them. But there wasn't, you know, back then we had 11 days to do all of that artwork. That's how long it took for the artist to come in. He's a street artist. 11 days. And if you're watching on Peacock or the NBC Sports Network, you know, I have Tom Brady throwing a touchdown pass to Dwight Clark. Famously, it was Dwight who had the catch with Joe Montana. And then I've got Lawrence Taylor getting ready to sack or hit Tom Brady. They never faced each other. So it was just kind of a fun way. And then if you look on the other side of the wall, you'll see all the great champions. So you got Brady there, you got Derek Jeter there, Bill Russell there, Wayne Gretzky there. All of this was done within 11 days, which it's beautiful. But the fact that he was on the clock where I said, you got to get this done in 2 weeks because we built this entire man cave in 3 months. This we needed to have done at a certain time. Yes, Paulie.
21: The kicker of the story is, I remember you're standing there talking to RC, the artist. He doesn't know sports. He knew almost nothing about sports, and you're explaining who these people are, and we're printing out pictures for him, and he had to go by, like, your direction. It was wild.
1: And then you'll see there's some football plays that are on the wall, and the football plays are famous plays in NFL history. And that's how they're designed. So you see this is what the play looked like on the playbook. And so you have the immaculate reception. You have the catch on there, but these were just, you know, six plays that I thought, why don't we put those up there? And if you figure them out, you know, it's kind of like A Beautiful Mind or Good Will Hunting, where you just put it up there and you go, wait a minute, is that the catch and immaculate reception? So there's six of them up there. But RC, the street artist, did a wonderful job, and really vibrant colors and matchups that never happened. You know, Shaq against Wilt. Jordan against LeBron, and then at the very end of the man cave, it's Babe Ruth and Jackie Robinson. All right, we'll take a break. More phone calls coming up. Tim Legler was on the call last night in the Garden. We'll talk to him. Albert Breer was at the NFL owners meetings. We'll talk to him as well. We're back after this with our play of the day.

0: Let me get personal here. Have you ever wiped with a piece of dry single-ply toilet paper and wondered, is this as good as it gets? Well, it's not. It gets a lot better than that. Right, Todd? Wouldn't you say that Dude Wipes gets a whole lot better?
1: Much better.
0: Thank you. 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
17: You know, one of the weirder things I've seen on social media lately is parents feeding their babies butter, like whole sticks of butter. They swear that it helps them feel fuller after meals and get a good night's sleep, among other things. There's actually something to this. You know, butter is full of fat, which a rapidly growing infant needs, but eating butter all the time results in, quote, boxing out other important nutrients they need as well. Spokesperson for the Academy of Nutrition and Dietetics told us she recommends half a teaspoon to a teaspoon melted and then added to a puree. Or as they get older, you can drizzle oil or melted butter over cooked vegetables, she told us. We never say just give butter by itself, and it's not the only source of fat she would recommend. Avocados, hummus, fish, they are great sources of fat as well. And also, great foods to introduce. I'm Dr. Sanjay Gupta, helping you live a better life.
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19: Swinging a fly ball, deep left center field. Chasing back Taylor to the warning track. He will leap. Morabito leaps and it's off his glove. They don't know where it is. This might be an inside the park home run. Three runs have scored. One is circling the bases. The throw home is not in time. Wood with a head first slide. Has it inside the park. Grand slam home run.
0: That's courtesy of the Nationals Radio Network. James Wood's grand slam helped the Nationals rally from a 5-0 deficit to beat the Mets, head for the hills and greet the Mets. 9-6 was the final. Is that the way that song goes, Todd?
20: The Knicks song? Oh, the no, Mets. The Mets. Were you? The Mets. I'm not sure how the Mets song goes.
0: Were you?
21: Meet the Mets, greet the Mets.
20: Oh, the old Mets song? Head to the park and greet the Mets. Popcorn, no, green grass, all in a shade.
0: You should listen to the show. 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The way tire buying should be. How about an update on our poll question today there, Dylan?
22: Yeah, Dan, we got two up at the moment. The first one was last night's Knicks-Cavs game was a great game, a great ending, or other. 62% say a great ending. And would Anthony Edwards have gone to prematurely congratulate the Spurs if the Timberwolves had been down by 22 with 7 minutes left? 75% say yes.
0: Yeah, probably so. Mean-spirited there, but accurate. Yes, Paul?
21: Going back to that play of the day, I would think that an inside-the-park grand slam would be the most rare thing in baseball. I'd never even heard of one in my lifetime. I'm sure they've happened.
0: There was one Toronto had a player in 2022 who did that.
21: I just checked with Baseball Almanac. Since 1969, there have been 26 inside-the-park grand slams. And you're going to like this, Dan. Who had the only walk-off inside-the-park grand slam in baseball history? It was in the late 50s, Pirates-Cubs.
0: Roberto Clemente.
21: Roberto Clemente is correct. Bloop, bloop, bloop.
23: stat of the day, tap, tap, stat of the day. Here comes that what? Stat of the day.
0: Let's see. Whit in Michigan. Hi, Whit. What's on your mind today?
24: Morning, Dan. 6'4" and a long 204 this morning. Just curious your thoughts on the Knicks. Between Josh Hart, Jalen Brunson, and Karl Anthony Towns and all the flopping, I can't seem to find anything likable about that team. What are your thoughts?
0: Well, who doesn't flop anymore? It feels like if you're not flopping, you're not trying. I love watching Brunson. I'm not a big Karl Anthony Towns fan, but I think he's been really good this year. Josh Hart, I love watching him play as well. He can play on my team if I ever get a team. So I think because it's New York is sometimes not likable. Like the Yankees, are they likable? Are the Mets likable? So I think sometimes we factor in with location where, you know, maybe a smaller market team where you go, boy, I like them. You know, they're kind of fun and feisty. And the Knicks, the atmosphere there, you got really loyal fans. You got great fans there. In that, if you haven't been there for a playoff game, you know, there's no other experience like it. But I don't, I mean, are the Lakers likable? Not to people outside of Los Angeles, I'm going to guess. Yes, Paul.
21: I don't know if the Knicks are likable outside of New York, but I don't think they're dislikable. The way they built that team, Brunson kind of built his career out of, you know, being, you know, people didn't love him as a prospect. They're not a super team. They're not a bunch of Supermax guys.
0: Well, nobody knew about Brunson. You knew kind of a little bit about him in college because he played on the big stage. He goes to Dallas. He's kind of overshadowed by Luka. Even going to the Knicks, people go, he's not a number one option. And they were looking at getting Donovan Mitchell, you know, the Knicks were. But I don't know if the Knicks have ever been lovable. I find them scrappy. Yeah, OG Anunoby is a really good player. Yes, Dill, or yes, Marvin.
2: Yeah, the story of Jalen Brunson becoming a superstar, it's so organic. He was a big star in college, but he was a guy that, you know, they draft athletes. They don't draft really good basketball players. And he's one of those guys, he signed to the Knicks, and they were like, all right, he might be a good 18, 19 guy. And then he becomes a top 5, 6, 7 player in the NBA right now. And so in Josh Hart, he has a Draymond Green quality to him on the field. I mean, on the court, not off the court or anything like that. But he's one of those guys. You want a guy like that on your team that plays hard. Mikal Bridges, OG Anunoby, all those guys. Landry Shamet.
21: You swear.
0: I said Shamet.
2: I said Shamet.
0: Yeah. But, you know, Brunson took less money to go to the Knicks. So do I find them embraceable? I don't know. I mean, the only team that I ever followed or covered, the Bulls in the mid-90s, it felt like they were a boy band. When they were outside of Chicago, people came to see them. They wanted to see the Bulls be great. And I don't remember another team like that, that everybody kind of in, you know, unless they were facing your team, but you still went out there because you wanted to see Michael Jordan play. Yes, Marvin.
2: Yeah, you might not like the Knicks fan base, but it's almost like the mid-90s Yankees when they went on that run. Who on that team was really dislikable? Like, oh, I can't stand that guy. It was Jeter and guys like Scott Brosius and Bernie Williams and Jorge Posada. You hated the franchise. You might have hated the fan base, but not the players on that team.
0: No, you started to dislike them when they got A-Rod, when they started to go out and try to cherry pick guys, but they had all the homegrown talent there because they had the money to keep them in Yankee uniform. Aiden in Utah. Hi, Aiden. What's on your mind today?
4: Hey, good morning, DP. Listen, I don't want to get Tyler in trouble, so I'm going to make this quick, okay? With your wedding speech, you want to practice how you play, right? Your daughter's getting married. You mentioned mid-August. I'm getting married beginning of August, August 1st. There's nobody who know who you are. You can come out. I'll give you the microphone for 10, 15 minutes. You practice your speech. You get it over with. And then you go to your daughter's wedding, and it's just like practice.
0: Well, if one of my daughters still lived in Salt Lake, I had two of them that lived out there, I could have visited them en route to my daughter's wedding. But Aiden, that is a wonderful gesture on your part. And if my daughters were still in Utah, then maybe I would go out there, visit them, maybe take them to the wedding, do a speech, which would be awkward because I'd be doing a speech talking about my daughter getting married at your reception. 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He'll join us coming up. 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
17: Getting your heart broken can be really rough. It'll happen to most of us at some point in our lives. It's not just an emotional experience, it's a physical one too. Often described as getting the wind knocked out of you, a knot in your stomach, trouble sleeping. I recently spoke about this with Dr. Yoram Yovel, a psychiatrist and neuroscientist. He was on my podcast, Chasing Life. Now he told me heartbreak doesn't have to last forever. And while your inclination might be to withdraw, isolate, and shut down, it's often the opposite of what supports healing. One of the things that helps us the most is reconnecting to other people you love. And the reverse is also true, he said. If someone you care about is struggling, don't give up on them. You hold the power to comfort loved ones that are in deep physical or emotional distress. I'm Dr. Sanjay Gupta, helping you live a better life.
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2: What a game last night. Actually, it felt like a couple of games. Within one, Knicks down 22, came back, force overtime, and then win. And they cover 115 to 104. The Knicks go on a 44-11 run to close out this game. And Cleveland, Kenny Atkinson, their head coach, not calling a timeout on a 30-3 run. A little bit surprising. We'll talk to Tim Legler. He was on the call last night on the mothership. Stat of the day brought to you by Panini America, the official trading cards of the Dan Patrick Show. Poll question from hour one was what, Dylan?
3: Would Anthony Edwards have gone to prematurely congratulate the Spurs if the Timberwolves had been down by 22 with 7 minutes left? 70% say yes.
2: Yes. What do we have for hour two?
3: Paulie actually sent this one over, I think is interesting, kind of off the Harden topic. Whose last few years have done more damage or been counterproductive to their legacy? James Harden, Russell Wilson, others in there, maybe, I don't know, KD maybe a little bit.
2: Okay. I'll let that ruminate. Yes, Paul.
4: These guys feel like surefire Hall of Famers, but their last couple of years are making you forget about the Hall of Fame days.
2: Well, nobody really wanted Russell Wilson here the last couple of years. At least Cleveland wanted James Harden. KD will be on a new team probably next year. But I would say Russell Wilson, because it felt like he had that Hall of Fame trajectory, and then all of a sudden when he went to Denver, because he wanted to go get out of Seattle, and then all of a sudden we're in Pittsburgh, and then we're with the Giants, and then maybe playing for the Jets, and it just feels like he's trailing off into the sunset there. 877-3DP-SHOW, email address dp@danpatrick.com, Twitter handle at dpshow. We say good morning to Tim Legler. He got to call his first conference final game as an ESPN analyst last night in the Garden. Boy, that's a memorable one, Tim, for you to have on your resume. When did you make?